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1: Tuesday is looking sunny but cool, high temperature of 66 degrees. Wednesday, a mix of sun and clouds with a high of 76. Thursday, sunshine, high of 72. Friday, sunny with a high of 70. Into Saturday, increasing clouds but we stay dry, high of 74. Rain showers likely Sunday with temperatures near 70. And it's back to the dry weather next Monday, partly cloudy, high 73. I'm Chief Meteorologist Austin Chaney for Dayton Severe Weather Station, 1290 and 95.7 WHIO.
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1: Just a regular run-of-the-mill Monday. We've got a plague outbreak in Russia, a war in Iran, and perhaps most dangerous of all, the Democrat policies in the midterms.
2: I think that's some of the stupid I've ever heard.
1: I think Charles Barkley was spot on, but whether you agree or disagree, you are welcome on a Big Monday episode of Fox Across America with Jimmy Failla. 888-788-9910, the phone number if you want to welcome me back from a rowdy gig down in Richmond, Virginia, WRVA. Shout out to those maniacs. They were crazy. But I am back here on the radio with you, where, as I said, all are welcome. You could be a Republican, you could be a Democrat, Libertarian. All we ever ask is that you don't be a happy Monday. And what a fine Monday it is. Lara Trump, presidential daughter-in-law, going to be joining us on the back end of the show. We're going to talk with LT, my lead-in on Fox News on the Saturday night TV side. Paul Morrow is going to be here as well, Fox News contributor, retired NYPD inspector, founder of opsdesk.org. He will get us up to speed on all of the particulars with this crazy Cornell case that the Democrats are trying to turn into a midterm wedge issue. And, of course, a plague outbreak in Russia, never ideal.
3: This could be a problem.
1: I mean, not the best way to start the week, but we'll get to the bottom of that just the same. But as we get underway, if you're looking at some of the new polling, if you're looking at CNN released something over the weekend calling Trump the most influential president of the past century, you know, they're not saying good, they're not saying bad, they're just saying influential. But the point is, there's a lot of electricity in the news cycle right now. And what I'm starting to believe is the internal polling for the Democrats isn't as good as we're being told by the media.
4: People aren't buying it, CNN, you dumb bastard.
1: The only reason I say that is if you're following around the country this Cornell case, it's pretty obvious that they're trying to make it this midterms Dobbs decision. What I mean by that is going into the last midterms, when we thought we were going to get a red wave and the Republicans were going to win everything, a Supreme Court clerk leaked illegally the results of the Dobbs decision, which of course was sending Roe versus Wade back to the states. Now, the Democrats didn't say that. They broke the law to leak an opinion, and then they lied about what was in the opinion.
5: That's just how white folks will do you.
1: And they said, oh, the Supreme Court's about to ban abortion. The Republicans are going to make it illegal to get an abortion. Can you believe this, ladies? We've got to go vote in the midterms. That whole thing. Straight up. And again, they were doxing Supreme Court justices, marching outside their homes, and it did in fact juice turnout and avert what they had expected to be an absolute blowout top to bottom in those midterms. So understand this time around, you're starting to see this effort made on the Democratic side of the aisle to try to get women worked up again, similar to what they did in the Brett Kavanaugh case, just the same. Women are under attack in Trump's America, and you're getting less respect and consideration now because we've got a guy in the Oval Office who tweets things that aren't always nice and charitable towards women. An ABC anchor was already saying it. And it's bigger than that. The thing that tells you that the operation might be in place is Kathy Hochul, my governor here in New York, has already come out and said the guys are guilty with no due process. One of them has already lost his job. Letitia James, who issued a statement saying, I stand with the victim and she is owed justice, was appointed a special counsel the next day, meaning she has already discredited herself as being impartial here. And they're trying to make this an issue about, you know, women can't be safe in Trump's America. Never mind that their party is allowing biological men to get naked in women's locker rooms. They're not the best. They're fighting for the rights of men to beat women up in competitive sports, but they want you to believe you're not safe because we've got Republicans in office. And I found this just to be so fascinating, but here is Michelle Cottle on ABC trying to blame Trump. Mind you, Trump wasn't there. Trump doesn't know him. I don't know that Trump was even in office, to be clear, when this occurred, but she wants you to believe it's all Trump's fault. Clip 29.
6: You can't send those messages, no matter how drunk you are as a frat boy, without having some kind of misunderstanding about what women are there for and whether this is a real person you're dealing with. And that I think, starts, you know, we can go to the president for this one. I mean, we are in a moment in this culture where the glorification of being thuggish and swaggering and mistreating women is kind of making you a cool kid.
1: Oh, God.
3: That was embarrassing.
1: We can go all the way to the president. Guys, it's midnight. Someone's drunk at a college party. They get a text from a girl saying, I want to come over to the frat house. Do you know what neither of them are looking into? Do you know what neither of them are thinking about? The president of the United States of America.
7: Bingo.
1: You are not thinking. Well, you know, the president tweeted something last Tuesday about a journalist. I guess that means I can invite this girl over to hook up at the frat party. I don't mean to burst anybody's bubble. I don't mean to be telling tales out of school. But people have been hooking up at frat parties since the beginning of time. And people have been drunkenly texting each other and having intercourse with multiple people. I'm not trying to offend sensibilities, but this is the actual news headline. A girl drank a bunch of alcohol, then some of them did ketamine, and seven of them got together that we know of and had what we were told at the time was consensual sex. This is a real story. I'm not being a potty mouth here. I'm telling you what's happening in the news.
8: I love it when you talk dirty.
1: But there's nothing dirtier than a Democrat trying to tell you on ABC that this is all Donald Trump's fault. I mean, come on, man. Actual clown stuff. Let me give you just slight perspective, okay? The reason I'm telling you this is turning into what they hope will be a turnout issue in the midterms is because they're now going all in on this. You know, a week ago it was AI, but nobody cared and the world moved on. Now we're into this whole idea of, you know, this was an absolute gang rape. We need a special prosecutor. Here's Kathy Hochul, my governor here in New York, who, again, is now within the margin of errors in her polls. She's running against Bruce Blakeman, Nassau County executive. Now, to be clear, Bruce Blakeman presides over the single county with the lowest crime rates in America. Bruce Blakeman is the head of the safest, statistically, county in America. Bruce Blakeman. Okay, so women's safety is not something he gets a demerit for under his current leadership. But here's Kathy Hochul trying to grandstand and cast aspersions on these guys who, according to initial testimony in the report made at the school, had consensual sex with a girl. Okay, the rape allegations are coming a hell of a whole lot later. Unfortunately, the people are reacting to them with absolute certainty as if they were there and they witnessed it. Here's Kathy Hochul, clip 26.
9: After this young woman came forward, she spoke to the police. She sat for hours and told them exactly what happened to her. And according to new reports, she could not have been clearer that she was 100% confident that she had been raped. Yet, shockingly, those words never made it into the account that the Cornell police sent to prosecutors. The attorney general then declined to pursue charges after reviewing that incomplete account and never interviewing her. Think about that. In what world would the police learn from a victim that she'd been literally gang raped while intoxicated by five men in a fraternity house and not elevate those allegations to the district attorney?
1: Oh, Kathy Hochul.
10: You are so full of sh**.
1: If you've noticed, okay, I own a politics to English dictionary, so I will translate what she just said. According to new reports, she could not have been clearer about what happened to her. Meaning in new reports this week, she's saying with certainty, this is what happened to me. But that's why she issued the caveat of according to new reports. Why? Because according to old reports, this whole thing was consensual. Okay, when you actually look at the text messages between her and the men in question, they're openly talking about it in the weeks after the fact like it was funny. But don't make fun of each other because this is more common than we think. This goes on nowadays, and this is not something, you know, we need to make a big deal out of. So understand, she initially said, no, it was consensual, we had a great time. They're now revisiting this. Under the guise of there was some type of criminality, and the issue there becomes this looks very politically opportunistic. Letitia James, remember the woman who campaigned on I'm going to throw Trump in jail and then got appointed as the Trump prosecutor and was like, no, I don't have an agenda. What are you talking about? Do you remember that clip? Let me play you this Letitia James. This is Letitia James. It's going to begin with her as the special prosecutor against Trump, denying she has an agenda. And then it's going to cut to her campaigning on I will arrest Trump. Listen to this, clip 28.
3: Now, the president of the United States has complained that I'm engaging in some sort of political witch hunt, that I've got some personal vendetta against him, that I campaigned against him. That is not true. I'm running for attorney general because I will never be afraid to challenge this illegitimate president when our fundamental rights are at stake. He should be charged with obstructing justice. I believe that the president of these United States can be indicted for criminal offenses. And we would join with law enforcement and other attorneys general across this nation in removing this president from office. It's important that everyone understand that the days of Donald Trump are coming to an end.
1: Oh, good God. That is so, that's Letitia James. You understand her campaign commercials. Where if you elect me, I'll arrest Trump and remove him from office. Then she gets elected, gets appointed prosecutor and goes, why does anybody think I'm biased against Trump? Where is this even coming from? Okay, and that's what makes me nervous about this case is we don't know who Jane Doe is. I'm not trying to dox her and make her life any more chaotic or crazy than it happens to be in this moment. But the guys have been doxed. Several of them have lost jobs. They've already been convicted in the court of law, not only by Kathy Hochul, but here is Letitia James. Now, understand that this statement you're hearing came a day before she was appointed as the special prosecutor, meaning she has already stated her allegiance to the victim and is on board with Kathy Hochul's assertion that they're guilty. Does that sound like she's going to be an impartial...
7: Not even close!
1: No! Okay, here it is, clip 27.
3: So let me just say my heart goes out to the victim, the survivor, and I stand with her and all individuals who unfortunately have been the victims of sexual assault. And my job is to ensure that the rights of students and that the rights of survivors and that all individuals on campuses all throughout the state of New York are safe. And that Cornell University and other universities, SUNY universities, CUNY universities, private universities, all have protocols in place that they are in compliance with Title IX.
1: Let me jump in there, and that by they the way, ensure because when she talks about, I just, two things. Okay, first and foremost, when she says my heart goes out to the victim, the survivor, I stand with her and all of the victims of sexual assault. Okay, you understand, she is saying to the public, this girl is a victim of sexual assault. Now, there is something in this country called due process. And of course, if the girl's a victim, you want everybody involved prosecuted. But when you have prosecutors coming on who have already given us an outcome before a case, before a more thorough investigation, you realize this isn't about the victim. This is about their agenda.
8: He knows what he's talking about.
1: And they want to ramp this up. When she says we got to make sure these schools are in compliance with Title IX, you know who's not entitled with Title IX in compliance? Every single Democrat that says men have a right to be in women's locker rooms. Every single Democrat that says biological men can compete against women. Okay, the movie, you know the Tom Hanks movie, A League of Their Own? That was about giving girls their own space. In the modern Democratic Party, in A League of Their Own, the word there applies to one weird guy who brings his own softballs into the locker room, if you're picking up what I'm putting down. Okay, and that's the bigger issue, is you're starting to hear a push made to convict these guys in the court of public opinion and in the process say men have been out of control because of this Trump fella. And when the midterms come, you're voting for your daughter's safety, said the people who let 20 million migrants into the country, said the people who were fighting to keep migrant rapists in the country instead of being deported by ICE, said the people that let men into their locker rooms. For real, okay? Your daughter's safety is always going to be on the ballot if you look at the world in terms of law and order. Okay, but one side of the political aisle is trying to abolish ICE, the agency that's tasked with enforcing law and order. By the way, the people calling to abolish ICE are congressional Democrats, the same people who passed the frickin' laws that ICE followed. Okay, so this is not a referendum on what happened in Cornell. We don't have all the facts, but the initial reporting years ago when it happened was that it was consensual and they all joked about it for a few months. It's now being retrofitted with rape so they can try to pin this on Donald Trump's behavior in the Oval Office. But do you know what all of those sentences put together in a big meatball have to do with you, your family, and their well-being absolutely nothing.
11: And I'm out here in the real world, and I know what's right or wrong or bullshit.
0: The show that welcomes people from both sides of the aisle.
12: I don't care where you come from. I don't care what color you are. I don't care how smart you are. I don't care how dumb you are.
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28: 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Our top local story, Caleb Flynn now headed to prison for the murder of his wife.
29: We have a nice cool and dry stretch of weather ahead, but that ends next weekend. I'm Chief Meteorologist Austin Chaney. My forecast is coming up.
28: Now WHIO triple team traffic, not seeing anything on the highways to slow you down. Travel times should be normal. It's our top story to Miami County. Caleb Flynn now sentenced to life in prison with no parole. Judge Janine Pratt.
30: Therefore, on count one, aggravated murder, an unclassified felony, the court imposes a prison sentence of life without the possibility of parole, which by operation of law is a mandatory prison sentence to be served with the Ohio Department of Rehabilitation and Corrections.
28: Flynn is also given an additional 16 years on weapons and tampering charges. His defense team is appealing. A Bell Fountain High School choir teacher now behind bars accused of trying to get a young teen to have sex with him. 33-year-old Bryce Henry is on leave after being arrested this morning. Jail records say he's behind bars for importuning involving a victim who is 13, 14, or 15 years old. The Bell Fountain City School District says the incident did not happen on school property and did not involve a student. Henry is a vocal music teacher. His access to district facilities and systems is now revoked. In Dayton, a man is in jail accused of shooting his father over the weekend. 24-year-old Jamari Williams was arrested on scene after cops found a 54-year-old man shot on West Riverview Avenue Sunday morning. His father was taken to a hospital. We're working to find out how he's doing. And a Dayton neighborhood rocked by a crash Sunday night.
0: A man was awakened only to find a crashed-up car in his front yard on Revere Avenue. That was only one of four cars damaged. A 24-year-old woman was driving the car. Cops believe she was under the influence at the time. A 23-year-old man and his kids were also in the car. Two people are locked up, accused of causing the crash.
28: WHIO's Will Harris, we are working to get more details.
1: This is WHIO Continuing News.
28: And a man who died in a crash in Washington Township last week is identified. Cops say 67-year-old James Eversoll had a medical emergency, causing him to lose control of his SUV last Tuesday morning. Eversoll's Range Rover Sport went off the road on East Social Road and hit a tree. Now taking a look at the live Doppler 7 radar, all clear around the Miami Valley, 56 degrees in Trotwood and 57 in downtown Dayton. Our next scheduled news in less than 30 minutes and immediately when it breaks. I'm Ian James on 1290 and 95.7 WHIO, Dayton's News and Talk. 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
29: Tuesday is looking sunny but cool, high temperature of 66 degrees. Wednesday, a mix of sun and clouds with a high of 76. Thursday, sunshine, high of 72. Friday, sunny with a high of 70. Into Saturday, increasing clouds but we stay dry, high of 74. Rain showers likely Sunday with temperatures near 70. And it's back to the dry weather next Monday, partly cloudy, high 73. I'm Chief Meteorologist Austin Chaney for Dayton Severe Weather Station, 1290 and 95.7 WHIO.
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8: Bang, there it is. Fox Across America with Jimmy Fallon doing the damn thing on a Monday. And this is a rare opportunity I'm about to give you to stand behind the magician, meaning see how the trick gets executed. And I bring this up because, you know, I spent the weekend, I was down in Richmond. It was a great rowdy crowd. We had a wonderful Q&A. Everybody at the meet and greet was amazing. One couple was on their honeymoon, Peter and Mary. It's pretty funny. And we just had such a funny time. And the people who come to my shows are like the sweetest people in the world. Like, they love the laugh. You can't offend them because they grew up watching real comedy, not like activist comedy, like actual comedy. And one of the reasons I go on the road is it helps me hold on to perspective. It makes these stories human. Okay, oftentimes guys get on TV, gals get on TV, they get hair and makeup, they talk to other people on TV, and they go on the air and they issue these proclamations about what the voters are thinking or what the real issue is without actually ever talking to the frickin' voters. Okay, I go out and talk to the voters. And as a guy who was still driving a taxi at the beginning of the 2016 election, I thought Trump was going to win that election. I made a lot of money betting that election, like straight up. And I said at the time, the media thought that everybody in America was as upset about Trump's tweets as they were.
9: Wrong.
8: And I was saying it then. I've said it for years on this show. When Donald Trump was running in 2016, do you know what percentage of the country was actually on Twitter? Like, not even 5%. So the things happening on Twitter weren't being consumed by the rest of the country in real time, but the media was hyperventilating about them as if what a man was writing and joking about should take precedence over what was happening on the ground in your real life. And that

0: disconnect between the people who cover the people and the actual people who pull the levers was so vast. I was like, man, this dude is probably going to win. And lo and behold, he did. But the point is, there was a reason the media was going in that direction. And I've been telling you this forever, but you're about to hear it from David Brooks of The Atlantic. The Atlantic, a piece that is so liberal, they would defund the cop and the village people. If they could, the YMCA would just be the YMA. They'd get rid of the C. No cop. Gotta go. Get him out of here. They would defund Paw Patrol if they could. They hate cops. Okay? They hate Republicans. They're always bashing America. We're systemically racist. We need reparation. It's all...
1: Shut up! Will you shut up?
0: It's all race-baiting device of grievance garbage. But here is David Brooks, a guy who runs The Atlantic, on the political podcast, flat out admitting what you all know to be true. They bash Trump, not because they mean it, but because they think it's good for business. And by business, they mean two things. One is profits, clicks, engagement, ratings. But two is they're in the emotional business of electing liberals. They all vote Democrat. Like 99.8% of the media is liberal. So you understand, if presented with the opportunity to completely destroy their integrity as journalists, but it pays really well, and the party you care about is going to wind up in power, they couldn't resist it. They just couldn't. He's going to admit to all of this in the clip I'm about to play you. And the caveat to really listen for is not him admitting to it, because you're going to hear it right out of the gate. It's understand that he's also admitting that there's no more daylight between politicians and the liberal journalists who cover them. Traditionally, you'd try not to have a personal relationship. You wouldn't spend a lot of time with these people. So you wouldn't, you know, unwittingly become a super fan that kind of makes you, in a weird way, kind of a hyper partisan, and you're not even aware. It's almost like an emotional undertow. You hang around a guy, you like him, he texts you once in a while. Next thing you know, you're afraid to criticize him because you don't want to damage the friendship. Okay, one of the luxuries of being a dirtbag comedian with no integrity, which is me. If you go back and watch my TV show this weekend, I spent 8 minutes of my opening monologue making fun of Trump straight up and how his brain operates.
2: This guy will say anything.
0: Just a comic. I'm here to be goofy and have a good time. And it's funny because when I'm doing chunks on Trump in my monologue, if there's people in the audience that went to maybe Greg's show earlier in the week, or they're just, you know, regular consumers of Fox, but they don't pay attention to my show, maybe they haven't seen it before, they're actually like freaked out. Like, you can catch a vibe in a room that people are a little freaked out. Like, so you going after Trump? What's going on here? Yeah, because comedy is not about partisan allegiance. Comedy is just about, well, hey, hold up a funhouse mirror to this life we're living, and let's cartoon it a little bit and have a good time. And the reason the jokes I tell about Democrats work in front of my audience is because they know there's jokes coming about Republicans. Otherwise, it would be so predictable, you wouldn't get a reaction. You'd get what Stephen Colbert gets. You'd get what Jimmy Kimmel gets. But here is David Brooks straight up telling you that the media is in the click business when it comes to covering Trump, and the click business is a 1A of let's help Democrats. What does this all amount to?
3: Journalism in this country is dead and buried.
0: And it died in 2015. Here is David Brooks, the guy who runs The Atlantic, admitting all of this. What a juicy minute you have here. Clip 19.
4: Starting in 2015, we in the mainstream media learned that if you bash Donald Trump, the clicks go up, the ratings go up. It became the business model. And I'm not saying we're, you know, we play it straight, we do our job, but it's become the business model. And we get to go, or at least to dinners, sometimes off the record dinners, between journalists, columnists, and politicians. And I would say over the last 2 years, used to be when you were at a dinner, an off the record dinner with a Democratic politician, there was distance between the journalists and the Democrats because they're politicians. Our job is to keep some distance. In my view, at many places and many of the dinners I've been to, there's no distance anymore. And that is a problem for the media. And that is our problem. We've got to reestablish some distance from the Democratic Party. These are people we cover. They're not people we root for. They're not people we're spin doctors for.
0: Now, listen, I mean, to be very clear, okay, David Brooks, for saying that, he's admitting to every single solitary thing every right-wing commentator has accused the liberal media of in the last 10 years. He's flat out admitting, yeah, we bashed Trump. It became a business model. It was just too good for business to resist. If every single day you got out of bed and were like, oh my God, the walls are closing in. He's corrupt. He's going to jail. His kid's going to take a perp walk. He's selling nuclear secrets. He's colluding with Russia. We need to raid his house. Okay, they created a business model of manufactured hysteria. They were literally on NBC calling Donald Trump Hitler without even acknowledging that they were paying Hitler royalties for the 15 years he spent hosting Celebrity Apprentice. Think about that. NBC, MSNBC will tell you Trump is literally Hitler, as they're literally paying him because Hitler was on their air. It was all manufactured hysteria. I've told you that forever. But when you hear him saying this, you go like, wow, and there's a reason it's not the biggest news story in the world, is because this would decimate the liberal media. And I'm actually surprised that more conservative outlets aren't making hay with this, because this is legitimately giving up the game. This is the scene in The Wizard of Oz where you see the guy behind the curtain broadcasting and pretending to be the almighty Oz. And then you walk in and you look at the guy. Hey, you see this nutbag pretending the whole time, and all of a sudden you're Dorothy and you're like,
1: what would you do with a brain if you had one?
0: What would you do with a brain if you had one, you scam? And that's the media. Okay, there, and that's not going to change because he said this. They're not even acknowledging that he said this. But we're going to take it a step further. The reason I grabbed this clip is it parallels, of all things, there's a John Cleese clip. John Cleese from Monty Python, going pretty viral, because on Monty Python's Flying Circus back in the day, maybe 30, 40, 50 years ago, he talked about extremism and how extremism became popular. Because if you were someone on the left to accuse the other side of extremism, number one, you got to feel better about yourself. But number two, you got to justify all types of hideous actions that would otherwise be unprecedented. But you could do it because they were guilty of extremism and you needed to stop the extremism. Ergo, you were actually the good guy by doing all of these bad things. But that's, I'm going to play the clip, but that's what the media has done in the age of Trump. If you come out and call him Hitler, yeah, of course, you're justified to do anything you want. You're stopping Hitler. Make up a Russian collusion hoax to get him out of office. Yeah, of course. We don't need Hitler in there. Impeach him for threatening to withhold aid from Ukraine, even though we have no proof and Ukraine supports his side. Why not? Go ahead, try to defund the police. SWAT raid at Mar-a-Lago under this ridiculous assertion that he's selling classified documents to China, embarrassing on its face. Okay, all the stupid counts they rung him up on, they mugshotted the guy, fingerprinted the guy. He actually did get shot at. But in their worldview, all of this is justified because they were stopping an existential threat. How many times have I played you these clips of them flat out saying, yeah.
5: When is the time to sound the alarm? When is the time to start saying, well, does this look like Germany in 1932?
6: Increasingly, Donald Trump is turning this nation into Nazi Germany.
7: If the party nominates Hitler, are you going to vote for him? I mean, that's what I don't get.
8: I want to start using the word fascist.
9: Yeah, he's a fascist.
8: And tendencies, many tendencies like Adolf Hitler.
9: Yeah.
8: I said it, throw me off the air.
10: I hate comparing Trump to Hitler because Hitler could concentrate for more than 30 seconds and had normal-sized human hands.
11: You actually draw a line from Nazi Germany to the U.S. southern border. You remember that back then, boatloads of refugees were turned back.
9: Let's put up Charles Lindbergh and the 1940s Nazi sympathizers. They were also called Make America First.
0: Oh, my God. Joy Reid says...
12: Joy Reid is a race-baiting loser.
0: She is. But you understand, that's Joy Reid. Wow, he said, make America first. Charles Lindbergh, they must be Nazis. Only a Nazi would say, make America great again. I guess nobody told this Democratic presidential hopeful.
13: I believe that together we can make America great again.
0: Now, granted, he was saying that to interns as they got into a hot tub, but...
14: This is not okay.
0: Listen to John Cleese really quick. This is everything you need to know about the modern moment, and I'm tying it to an old one. We had Hustle the other shows. It doesn't sound like it because I'm so ridiculous, but this is the truth. Here's John Cleese, clip 33.
15: We've heard a lot about extremism recently, a nastier, harsher atmosphere everywhere, more abuse and bother-boy behavior, less friendliness and tolerance and respect for opponents. All right, but... What we never hear about extremism is its advantages. Well, the biggest advantage of extremism is that it makes you feel good because it provides you with enemies. Let me explain. The great thing about having enemies is that you can pretend that all the badness in the whole world is in your enemies and all the goodness in the whole world is in you. Attractive, isn't it? So, if you have a lot of anger and resentment in you anyway, and you therefore enjoy abusing people, then you can pretend that you're only doing it because these enemies of yours are such very bad persons. And that if it wasn't for them, you'd actually be good-natured and courteous and rational all the time.
0: Who does that sound like? That sounds like every single blue-haired chick with a nose ring driving a Subaru with a COVID mask on. Every single one of them. People who hate themselves, that label you an extremism, because it allows them to take any action they want against you as the good person, as the person here to help society. Here's the rest of it, clip 34.
15: So, if you want to feel good, become an extremist. Okay, Now you have a choice. If you join the hard left, they'll give you their list of authorized enemies. Almost all kinds of authority, especially the police, the city, Americans, judges, multinational corporations, public schools, furriers, newspaper owners, fox hunters, generals, class traitors, and, of course, moderates. Now, once you're armed with one of these super lists of enemies, you can be as nasty as you like and yet feel your behaviors morally justified. So you can strut around abusing people and telling them you could eat them for breakfast and still think of yourself as a champion of the truth, a fighter for the greater good, and not the rather sad paranoid schizoid that you really are.
0: Did you soak that up? If you're a liberal... Okay, you want to be an extremist against the right? You join the hard left. They give you a list of authorized enemies. All kinds of authority. The cops, the city, Americans, the judges, the corporations, newspaper owners, fox hunters, generals, class traitors, and of course, moderates. Guys, this is a 40-year-old soundbite. And it is so apropos with the minute we find ourselves in. And I've told you this forever. There is, for as long as I've been on the air here, I was saying this as a guest host, there is an entire population in society of people who hate Donald Trump for an existence. It's not a lifestyle. It is their entire existence. And in sports, it's the Yankees 5, the Blue Jays 2. Yeah, too bad Trump's in president. I bet those tariffs screwed up the Canadians and these stupid Yankee fans. No, you're like, dude, Trump had nothing to do with the Yankee game. The Blue Jays don't know about the tariffs. They're mostly American citizens who just happen to play in China and make tens of millions of dollars. Yeah, that's exactly what someone with white privilege would say, Jimmy. I'm like, oh, God, jump off a bridge. You know what I mean? But that's exactly what it is. There is this whole cottage industry of people who spend all day hating Donald Trump and working it into every conversation you have with them because the only thing they hate more than Trump is themselves. And that's why that David Brooks clip I just played you is so telling. He's flat out admitting, yeah, we know those people exist and they are so good for our bottom line that we've let them destroy journalism in all of its integrity. Because at the end of the day, we want to help the Democrats just as much as they do, except we get to cash checks off all their anger.
12: Pay up, suckers.
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4: For This Week in History, I'm Ron Otto. October 5th, 1904, Wilbur Wright flies 24 miles and 39 minutes over Huffman Prairie in the Wright Flyer III, achieving practical flight. October 5th, 1963, James Bond debuts when Dr. No premieres with Sean Connery in the lead role. October 7th, 2001, U.S. forces invade Afghanistan. Also on October 7th, singer John Mellencamp is born in 1951, Russian President Vladimir Putin in 1952, and author Edgar Allan Poe dies in 1849. And October 9th, 1919, the Cincinnati Reds win their first World Series, beating the Chicago White Sox, but later eight members of the so-called Black Sox would be banned from baseball for throwing that World Series for gamblers. For This Week in History, I'm Ron Otto.
24: Sunshine with high temperatures in the mid-60s on Tuesday. I'm Chief Meteorologist Austin Chaney for WHIO.
25: Funny one yesterday, if you were watching NFL football, Jason Kelce, brother of Travis, Mr. Taylor Swift, covering the Washington Commanders and accidentally referred to them as the Washington Redskins. This is funny, clip 35.
26: Another great tackle here. When you're in man-to-man coverage, it just takes one missed tackle, and that can turn into a huge play. The Redskins right now doing a great job of not only staying tight, but making the play when the ball is in the receiver's hand and keeping it short of the sticks.
27: Commanders. You did it.
26: What'd I do?
27: You said Redskins.
26: Oh, my gosh. First one. I almost made it out.
27: Yeah, the three of us had a little gentleman's bet who would be first.
26: Well, first. Sorry, Washington.
28: Just a bit outside. He tried the corner and missed.
0: Okay, so that's Jason Kelce referring to the Redskins, to the Commanders as the Redskins. Okay, obviously, in the year 2026, you're not allowed to say Redskin anymore. You have to use the correct term, which is Senator Elizabeth Warren. Hi-ya, hi-ya, hi-ya, hi-ya. But the point is, the bigger absurdity when they do this sort of dumb thing and change mascots is they don't do anything to actually help Indians. They refer to themselves as Indians. They don't call themselves Native Americans. Like woke white people say Native American. But does nothing to help them. Okay, the people living on Indian reservations, they're called Indian reservations. They're not called Native American reservations. But in any event, okay, those people donated the Washington Redskins mascot to the NFL in 1970 as a forever gift because they wanted the representation. But some woke white people came along in the summer of 2020 and decided they would be helping the Native Americans if they took them off the frickin' helmet.
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10: In farm country, I'm Lisa Lacerra, Fox News. President Trump holding a rally in Grand Island, Nebraska to back Republican Senator Pete Ricketts, who's in a tougher-than-expected re-election fight against independent David Osborne.
11: He's a great man. He's a great, he's respected by everybody. There's no games. He's respected by everybody down there.
10: While there, he promised,
11: I'm going to sign a historic executive order to officially waive the off-road requirement and allow anyone to purchase tax-free red dye diesel for any reason.
10: So-called red dye diesel is tax exempt. The average price for a gallon of diesel is about $6.32 a gallon, according to AAA. President Trump's immigration enforcement is splitting rural voters ahead of the midterms, according to a new poll.
12: An Associated Press survey of more than 2,000 rural voters finds about a third say the Trump administration's immigration enforcement has been positive, while another third say it has been negative. The remaining 3 in 10 told pollsters it has had no effect. Immigration also ranks lower on voters' priority list than the cost of living, fraud in government programs, or health care cost. Only 4 in 10 rural voters say the president has gone too far in restricting legal immigration or deporting those in the country illegally.
10: Fox's Jared Halpern at the White House. President Trump's approved on the recommendation of War Secretary Pete Hegseth death by Army firing squad for convicted Fort Hood shooter Nidal Malik Hassan, who opened fire at the Army base in 2009, killing 13 people and wounding 32 others while shouting Allahu Akbar during the attack. A federal appeals court considering a judge's authority to restore the Trump administration's funding cuts to Harvard University. A lower court judge ruled last year the cuts amounted to illegal retaliation for Harvard's rejection of the administration's demand to change its policies. 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
24: 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I'm Chief Meteorologist Austin Chaney for WHIO.
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1: Hot damn. Fired up for hour number two of Fox Across America with Jimmy Failla. Lara Trump, presidential daughter-in-law in the on-deck circle. And we got a lot to get to with LT. But joining us at the tippy top of the hour, you know him and love him on every multimedia platform here at Fox. He is the founder of OpsDesk.org. He is a retired NYPD contributor, lieutenant. You wouldn't be a contributor at the NYPD.
2: I was going to expect. Are you going to get anything right today? What's your story? We're starting off wonderfully.
1: Paul Morrow is here, and I'm thrilled. I am thrilled to have him, as you can see. Good to see you, man.
2: And you.
1: You know, this is the problem, dude. Okay, your credits are like a Daily Mail headline. Okay, for people listening around the country who don't read the Daily Mail, Paul, let's do this, you and me. Good to see you.
2: Good to see
1: just
2: you.
1: To get people up to speed, I'm going to click on the dailymail.com, okay? Right. And we'll just randomly read the first headline just to give them an idea. Because a normal headline is like, you know, gunman apprehended.
2: Yeah, five words, four words. Yeah.
1: Oh, all right. The first one's about the plague. I guess we'll do the plague. Inside Russia's plague zone, as Putin locks down five areas amid feared outbreak, White House on high alert, and Trump assessing options as countries tighten borders, is pretty long.
2: Yeah, that rolls right off the tongue.
1: Inside the mysterious new life of Demi Rose Mauby. She was the Instagram bombshell with 20 million followers. Then one day she disappeared. Now the Mail has tracked her down and reveals the heartbreak behind her vanishing act.
2: Oh my God.
1: Film at 11.
2: Thank God we found her.
1: 11 is also when we get done reading this headline.
2: That's exactly right. I feel myself entering Social Security territory.
1: So as someone who prides himself on efficiency and being concise in your reporting, do find the Daily Mail to be a bit cumbersome.
2: Entirely too pithy.
1: Thank you. But that being said, you do come with the bio of a Daily Mail headline.
2: I do indeed.
1: Founder of OpsDesk.org. NYPD retired.
2: NYPD inspector retired.
1: Uh-huh.
2: Founder of OpsDesk.org, Fox News contributor, attorney, and an all-around wonderful guy.
1: Yeah, you left out booze hound and pain in the ass. Right. But that's fair.
2: You know,
1: there's only so much room on the page.
2: I was about to say, I was running out of breath, you know.
1: All right, you just got off the outnumbered couch.
2: I did.
1: I'm assuming you talked about the Cornell thing. I don't have all the particulars.
2: You know, we didn't. I was actually surprised. I was a mess. The first thing that I have not, the first show I've been on since it all broke that we didn't talk about. I was surprised.
1: I only wanted to bring it up because to me, without knowing every particular.
2: Yeah, which nobody does, by
1: the way. Of course. But that doesn't make me any different than the people issuing strong declarative statements.
2: You're 100%
1: Letitia
2: right.
1: James, Kathy Hochul.
2: Oh, man.
1: It almost reads to me like they see this as like the Dobbs decision of this midterm.
2: Yeah.
1: Maybe they can chin up female turnout.
2: Absolutely. You're right over the target. And it'll probably work. On the other hand, they've opened a real can of worms because Hochul knew what she was doing when she appointed Tish James. Yeah. She knew about the Facebook post. She said, well, blow right through it. Who cares? She's wrong. They're already asking for her, that is the defense attorneys for the boys, to recuse herself. Mm-hmm. And when she says, I'm not recusing anything, you're going to get lawsuits flying, federal civil rights lawsuits. And it's just going to muddy up the point that they want to make. Is it going to matter? I don't know. Chances are that as an issue, it'll work for them. But it is definitely a complicating factor. And we've seen what happens when people stretch these things. Look at the Clancy case.
1: Yeah.
2: Right? The Clancy case has devolved into a similar sort of gender-based argument, and it is outside the four corners of the courtroom now, which is not the way our system is supposed to work.
1: Yes, we're talking to Paul Morrow, retired NYPD inspector, Fox News contributor, founder of OpsDesk.org, self-proclaimed all-around good guy.
2: That's right.
1: Reason I bring this up and I tell you that it sounds like an op to me, okay, is the incident in question allegedly happened in 2024.
2: Yeah.
1: Okay, president was Joe Biden at the time.
2: Yeah.
1: ABC News, I don't know if you caught the clip, blames this on Trump.
2: Yeah.
1: Because we've got a president who tweets a certain way. Yeah. So if you're a frat boy.
2: Naturally. Yeah.
1: Now, my fans can't afford to lose the IQ points, so I'm not going to play the clip again. Okay, but understand, and what's so funny about this is the idea that there's a world where a frat guy only invited over a frat girl because Trump was, as if that wasn't happening before Trump got into the Oval Office.
2: Exactly.
1: That's all that was happening.
2: If that's the case, then by implication, Trump is also responsible for the fact that reportedly she drank a ton of vodka at the sorority house,
3: mm-hmm.
2: then went to the bar, had 10 beers.
3: 10.
2: 10 That's beers at the bar. She's doing the bar as well, by the way.
3: Uh-huh.
2: Then went to the fraternity house quite voluntarily, and then started drinking rum and snorting ketamine,
3: wow.
2: which, you know, she says was forced on her. Look, that's something for the court to adjudicate. But mm-hmm. my point is, this night mm-hmm. of hers was bound for glory before she ever entered that frat house.
3: Yeah.
2: So, you know, I'm not blaming yeah, the victim here.
3: Course.
2: You know, whatever the hell happened, it's a squalid affair. No denying that. And I'm going to tell you something else to cut the other way, just to show that I want to be fair here. The procedures were botched.
3: Okay.
2: The police here, I don't know what went on, but the idea that the district attorney, who has been, you know, notably happy to see the case go away. Oh, Tish James is taking it. I support this decision and blah, blah, blah, blah, blah. In other words, forget my name.
3: Yeah.
2: Because the idea that he never interviewed her, there's no reporting that he ever interviewed the victim here. Come on, you're the district attorney of Ithaca County. You catch a potential gang rape from the school that essentially supports the entire tax base of the county, including therefore paying your salary.
3: Yeah.
2: And you catch a gang rape potentially at this place. You got to check every box. You got to interview her. You got to ask to see the transcript. You got to ask, were the interviews recorded? I want to see all the interviews. Did we dump all the phones? Did we do now? Where is the Snapchat stuff that we're hearing about now?
3: Yeah.
2: Back then, did he know that back then? Now, if he did all of that and then he made the decision, okay, we're not going to go forward, it's a lot more defensible.
3: Yeah.
2: But he has said in his own words, oh, new evidence has come to light and so we got to reopen a criminal case. Dude, that new evidence should not be reopening now. You should have seen all of that evidence back then.
3: Yeah, amen. We're talking to Paul Morrow. And when I hear somebody, though, like Tish James and Kathy Hochul also get in, though, with a slam dunk just the same.
2: Yeah.
3: Okay, what we have is a lot of gray area right now. And in a weird way, it reminds me of Kavanaugh in that your emotions are essentially going to become your facts if this is purely a political issue. If it's about getting to the bottom of this or justice for victims, you don't actually do this without due process.
2: Yeah,
3: because,
2: right.
3: Unless the goal is, like we said, court of public opinion.
2: Yeah.
3: If it's court of law, it's out the window. But this does not seem like a court of law situation, I think
2: that's right.
3: Yeah, buddy. It feels very Dobbsy. And it comes at the time when, I believe Samuel Alito said they know who leaked the Dobbs decision, but he doesn't want to say it.
2: Yeah, they do. They say they do. I don't know. You know, in light of the fact that there is an investigatory arm embedded in SCOTUS, they essentially have their own police.
3: Yeah.
2: So how could you not? You know, I mean, so they know, of course they know, but, you know, we probably know where, I'm not going to say it, but, you know, you hear the rumors and everything else, but they're trying to fly above the fray, and why not? Because right now the court is 6-3 in their favor.
3: Yeah.
2: But, you know, were you to lose everything here, Senate, House, and the presidency, we're going to be looking at probably, what, 12, 15 justices?
3: Yeah, they're going to stack the
2: They're
3: court.
2: Going to do it.
3: That's what's right. so insane about the moment is the filibuster's probably gone.
2: That's right.
3: Because they're not going to have the ability. I mean, you think of it this way. It's like the Republicans right now have the Senate, the House, and the presidency, and Trump can't get things done.
2: That's right.
3: I mean, and it's insane. Like, John Thune seems like a nice enough guy. He was on with Larry Trump this weekend talking about Iran and how somebody had to do it. Fine, great, whatever. But when I hear John Thune as the guy who's supposed to be running the plays we send into the huddle, say, I don't have the votes for voter ID, you can try to get them.
2: Yeah.
3: And to be clear, it's really convenient to say, well, these Democrats, but 10 Republicans didn't support it.
2: I don't get it.
3: So if you get the 10 Republicans, right?
2: Yeah.
3: Now you only need like 2 Democrats. And to be honest, no Democrat wants to cross the aisle in the situation we find ourselves in. But it's a lot more lucrative to cross the aisle if you are like deciding vote. Pedestrian.
2: Yeah.
3: You know what I mean? At which point you might pick a guy off.
2: Exactly. And, you know, you could probably pull in Fetterman.
3: Yes.
2: You know what I mean?
3: If
2: you do it in a standalone way. But they, you know, a lot of times what they do, the Republicans, and you saw this recently relative to, the stocks.
3: Mm-hmm.
2: Remember they put through this bill? They were going to say that they can't trade stocks, right? So what the Republicans do, they had a standalone bill doing that, saying that, and then at the last minute, they shoved in the voter ID stuff that I agree with, but that they know the Dems are not going to pass.
3: Yeah.
2: So what happens? The think tanks, and then they scream, you know what? The Democrats screwed the pooch again. But You knew they were going to do that by shoving that in at the last minute, and it gave them cover to continue to trade stocks.
3: Yep.
2: So all of this gamesmanship gets very, very frustrating. The era of standalone legislation seems to have been punted on, and that's why this stuff never gets done, because they always attach their pork at the last second.
3: So true. It's like, all right, we're going to save the puppies, but in the process, we're opening up a water slide in a park downtown
2: that's
3: coming with a gaming license, and we need an environmental study. It's going to be $2.3 trillion.
2: Yeah, that's right. We're going to build an overpass for the butterflies in California.
3: It's so crazy.
2: Oh, what happened to this country?
3: I know. But if we were going to have this conversation, let's just go 30,000 feet and look ahead, assuming we make 2028. Because I've been reliably informed either the plague of the AI is going to get me by next Tuesday. Yeah. But we'll see. Assuming we make it a little further down the road, 2028, I'm watching this Newsom rollout in real time. Yeah. I actually think for all the problems California has, if you ain't watching this channel, you don't really know about them.
2: No.
3: And I actually think he's the front runner, no matter what a poll tells you today. Because I don't think Kamala's running with all the...
2: No, it ain't Kamala. Forget Kamala. No, Kamala's not running. That was very choreographed with that silly video where they put, you know, he was fishing and all that. All of a sudden, he's Ernest Hemingway. Yeah, okay. This is the guy that was eating escargot at the French Laundry during COVID, and now he's the great American angler. So, in the brand new gear, by the way.
3: To be clear, they weren't fishing. They were dredging the lake for CNN's ratings. But continue. That was a dredge.
2: Oh, wow. You don't have a rim shot over there on that thing?
3: That's just above average conversation.
2: No, in all honesty, though, I only see the only challenger to be AOC. I agree with you. But I got to tell you, I think if AOC comes out and says, I'm running for president, that's it, and she throws her hat in the ring and really goes hard, he's got a problem.
3: Yeah.
2: Because women are going to go for her. And she's younger. Mm-hmm. And the small voters. And let's be frank, Newsom has an ick factor.
3: Big time.
2: And I think a lot of people sense that, you know, he's a sort of reptilian character. And I think that she, for all of her, let's be gentle here, for all her intellectual challenges, we've seen her caught out on foreign policy on very basic issues. She can school herself up on these things.
3: Yeah.
2: They will murder board her.
3: Yeah.
2: And I think she'll come out. And then what's going to happen is there'll be a chorus from the New York Times and the Washington Post, the new AOC. It has just been so enlightening and energizing to see her grow up in public. You could write those headlines. Yep. They'll be as long as anything in a Daily Mail. And I think that she actually outcharms and beats him. And then I think either one, however, will get pasted by Rubio.
3: I think he's the more formidable Republican.
2: Or potentially Vance. But I would opine Rubio should be the guy.
3: Me too. And I think he walks into it with a lot less baggage because he's not linked to so many flim-flam podcasters who have, you know, about-faced on a million different issues. Like, you think about Vance, right? Okay, Theo Vaughn had him on before the election. It was a big deal. He had him on after the election. What did Theo Vaughn spend last week doing? Agreeing with Mamdani that Netanyahu should be in jail and it's a genocide. Now, he's stupid. But I was making this point to my audience last week. The people who are doing this on the internet need clicks. So it becomes the old Bob Dylan line. You don't need to be a weatherman to know which way the wind blows. Yep. It was the zeitgeist was blowing towards Trump in 2024. The zeitgeist is blowing towards end of genocide in free Palestine.
2: Yeah.
3: However, you know, there was a successful influence campaign with whoever's funded it and created that moral equivalence. But the point is the podcasters, they're there.
2: Yeah.
3: Well, it's Beijing. Wouldn't you say really quickly then? It's Beijing on the AI thing too, right?
2: Of course.
3: Million percent.
2: All over the place. This guy's don't care. Mamdani is AI, courtesy of Beijing. Remember, he came from TikTok. Nobody ever heard of the guy. Yep. And then within literally about 2-3 weeks, you couldn't get away from his name. He was ubiquitous on TikTok. And there are a number of studies, one particular that went very public, that showed that TikTok, which at the time was still Beijing controlled, was pushing Mamdani at us. And all of a sudden, all these young kids found their savior. To me, he's the AI candidate. I'm just hoping he's a flesh in a pan because people don't realize this stuff.
3: Amen. But I'll tell you what, if we somehow get a Yankees World Series and a Knicks World Series in one summer out of him, he's doing 8 terms.
2: You're not wrong. The Knicks winning really gave him a bump. It's ironic, but it's a big deal. You know, on the other hand, if we count on the Mets or the Jets, my teams, thank you.
3: We're back in Dinkins territory.
2: Thanks for nothing.
3: The great Paul Morrow, back after this.
0: You're listening to the man who can do it all.
4: He can wrestle.
5: That's right.
4: Yeah. He can style. He can profile. Yeah. He can woo the lady. Yeah. And last but not least, he's got class.
0: Fox Across America with Jimmy Failla.
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3: Sunshine with high temperatures in the mid-60s on Tuesday. I'm Chief Meteorologist Austin Chaney for WHIO.

0: conversation's getting good during the commercial break when Justin reminds you that your mic's coming on. Paul Morrow's in studio. We'll get back to that OnlyFans model in a minute, but he sounds handsome, Paul. I'm glad he's I'm kidding. We're chatting it up about all things U.S. and A. We went to break talking about 2028, but long before we get there, we have a midterm election. So this is the thing I wanted to run by you. You talked about AOC and how she's a lot more viable on the left in the primary season than a lot of people give her credit for, which I agree with. But I think what's going to really make the determination is the midterms, meaning if the socialists win, she has all the momentum.
1: Yep.
0: I actually think she's the favorite.
1: Yeah, she says it.
0: Yeah.
1: She says, I'm waiting for the midterms. And what she's waiting for is Abdul al-Sayed.
0: Yes.
1: She's waiting for Michigan to see if, he manages to pull it off in a place that you'd be very surprised that he would. Look, the places that the Republicans are in trouble for the midterms relative to the Senate, which is really the bulwark here, because that's so important relative to SCOTUS and everything else, is are places where, let's be frank, we don't have great, compelling candidates on the right.
0: I mean, the only real powerhouse we have is Ken Paxton. I'm kidding. Where are you going? Paul, what are you doing? I thought we had a conversation.
1: Yeah, exactly.
0: Did you hear Karl Rove trashing him last week?
1: Yeah, I did. Look, I'm not sure that's helpful. I mean, we got to, because what you're trying to prevent is so dire.
0: I know.
1: But that said, the truth has to matter. The facts have to matter. He's not a great candidate. And Rogers, I think, has to be a lot more forceful.
0: Yeah, this is the biggest challenge I think we face in modern politics, is everyone is a prisoner of the moment. So one of the things in analyzing the midterms, everyone comes back to the same conclusion. They're like, well, you know, gas is expensive. We don't like the Iran war. Okay, but relative to what is the real question?
1: Yeah,
0: if you're thinking outside the moment, okay, your price issue was caused by the people you're about to put back into power.
1: Of course.
0: And a lot of that was affected by the open border, as was crime. So you're sitting here with a shut border. You don't have the fentanyl deaths that you did. We've got the lowest recorded murder rate in history.
1: That's
0: your taxes got cut. They have done so many phenomenal things. The conspiratorial version of me, like if this is Jimmy the cab driver, I'm telling the guy in the back seat that they tricked him into going to Iran before the midterms because they knew it would be a wait and the secret society that runs things.
1: Yeah.
0: But I'd be saying, I with great conviction, I'm here on the air caveating this responsibly.
1: Yeah,
0: but
1: no,
0: I mean,
1: you're right.
0: Absent the war, there's no argument against the guy.
1: I caught a bit of hell because I essentially said that. I didn't attribute it to a conspiracy theory, but on, I forget what show it was, on the Five, I think it was. And I said, you couldn't have waited 10 months, Trump.
0: Yeah.
1: I mean, look, we were told that Operation Midnight Hammer set them back 30 years relative to their nuke program, right?
0: So we had time.
1: We had some time. We're told that we got the best intel in between us, the Israelis, and by the way, the Jordanians, Saudis, and the UAE, because those are Sunni nations that also keep an eye on Iran. We would have had the intel to let us know, okay, they are about to load up a nuclear device.
0: Let's get moving here.
1: We got to move. And so for 10 months, sit back and wait. And then the day after the midterms, bam!
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3: Fox News, I'm Tom Rigotti. President Trump rallying for Republicans in Grand Island, Nebraska, with about a month to go until the midterms. Trump stumping on behalf of incumbent Senator Pete Ricketts, who's in a tough re-election fight with independent Dan Osborne.
4: He's respected by everybody in Washington. There's no games. He's respected by everybody down there.
3: Osborne is backed by Democrats. The first Monday on October means the start of a new U.S. Supreme Court term. Fox's David Spunt has details on the case justices heard today.
5: Today's case specifically dealt with climate change and whether federal law blocks local state municipalities from suing oil and gas companies they believe have some responsibility for some of the effects of climate change.
3: Gun rights, voting rights, and certain construction projects orchestrated by President Trump are all expected to be heard by the high court. 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
6: sunshine with high temperatures in the mid-60s on Tuesday. I'm Chief Meteorologist Austin Chaney for WHIO.
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1: Paul Morrow in studio. We get some bonus Paul Morrow because we've been reliably informed he's hosting this show on Thursday. Is that true?
2: I am hosting it. That's right.
1: Did you agree to this under duress? I just want to make sure you've come.
2: Well, they called me up. They said, look, the show's in trouble. All right, we gotta go to the bullpen here. We need somebody, you know, that's like, what's the term? Like funny, you know.
1: We're going to try the show with a comedian this week.
2: That's exactly
1: I,
2: right.
1: I like, yes. I see where you're heading here. But stick with me because Thursday, I am on a top secret assignment, but this audience has the highest security clearance in the world.
2: Ooh.
1: I do hard-hitting journalism, as you know. This Thursday is Comic-Con. Okay.
2: Oh, is that where you're going, Comic-Con?
1: Yeah, I'm going to go down and film Comic-Con for
2: TV. San Diego?
1: No, I'm going to the one at the Javits Center.
2: Oh, is that this week?
1: Yes.
2: I've been to this thing.
1: Me too. I always say Comic-Con for 1 week. New York is the city that never sleeps with anyone.
2: Yes,
1: exactly. There you go.
2: Very good. That's true.
1: But so I have to be on assignment, as Jesse likes to say, filming stuff that you'll see, obviously, later dates on the TV side.
2: You know, there are worse ways to spend it. A buddy of mine owns a restaurant, and the Comic-Con people, the executives, whoever runs the thing, used to come in there.
1: Yeah.
2: And 1 year, the guy was very nice guy. He gave my buddy who owns the restaurant, here's 6 tickets you want to go. Mm. And it was like all access for the whole week. So I only went one time, but I got a happy, very happy ending to that story. I realized I'm sitting on comics.
1: Yes.
2: Comic books. I never sold.
1: Whoa.
2: I gathered the damn thing. Somebody gave me $5,000 for these comics.
1: Stop it.
2: That means they
1: were worth $400,000. Yeah.
2: Exactly. That's what my buddy was telling me. He said, hey, jerk. You know. So anyway, I don't know if he really gave me five. I forget what he gave me, but he gave me a decent amount of money. I don't know. It was enough money. We went eating at the old Carnegie Deli.
1: The new one's back.
2: Yeah, now the new one is back. Yeah, no, I haven't been to the new one. No,
1: I was told it's still circus portions like the old one. I got to get down
2: really?
1: There at some point.
2: Oh my God, I mean, it's like colitis central.
1: Yeah, it's not. But you know, something you tweeted yesterday that I wanted to get into because I think it has national ramifications. You were talking about how all of these late night New York haunts. Two of which, I mean, I've probably kept afloat single-handedly in the
2: 90s. Oh, Walt Hop and Sarge, you talking
1: about?
2: Yeah.
1: Me and my buddy, Dean Imperials, kid I started out flyering with in Times Square, and he is legitimately like a black ops Hollywood hitman. He punches up encrypted movie scripts for a living. So he doesn't exist.
2: Wow.
1: He doesn't exist on record.
2: Yeah, right.
1: Me and him started in Times Square, handed out flyering for the Ha Comedy Club, and you'd always go out after your sets.
2: Yeah,
1: so Walt Hop, of course, was down in Chinatown, and it was a big deal. Like, Walt Hop is a place like you'd see like an icon. LL Cool J might walk in, you'd see a politician, some bands in town, and just all kinds of revelry, which would end with a debaucherous meal of Chinese food.
2: Yeah.
1: And you were not going to Woha for the Board of Health rating. You're going there for the opposite. That's actually how you strengthened your immune system.
2: That's exactly right. Boy, COVID would never have stood a chance.
1: No!
2: Just taking it down those six stairs into the basement on Mott Street. This place, folks, used to be open 24-7. They would close for 1 hour.
1: Yes.
2: On a Sunday night, which I managed to hit one time.
1: Yeah.
2: But other than that, it hadn't closed since like the Truman administration or something.
1: That 1 hour, like once a month, they would bring in the old lady from Poltergeist. Yes. She'd have like a hose.
2: That's right. They would come in with the
1: sprinkle some water.
2: The Carvex suits. They'd bring in ESU with the A1 suits and with the hoses.
1: I don't think you could eat a food that was physically worse for you than what we were eating at 2 a.m. at Woha, but it was amazing. And the later you ate it, the better
2: the
1: it tasted.
2: The 4D lo mein was, they got it. I mean, they're still open. They close at 9. I can't believe that 9 o'clock.
1: Disgusting. Sarge's Deli, conversely, over there on 37th and 3rd. It's between 36th and 37th. And it opened in 1964.
2: Is that when it opened?
1: Yes.
2: It's almost as old as you are.
1: Hey, I have great stories, but I spent most of, you know, probably my first 20 years in the New York area eating there in the middle of the night.
2: Oh, yeah, of course. They were 24 as well. Yeah.
1: They also had, you know, they'd have the same two waiters and waitresses, depending on your shift, for 20, 30 years at a time.
2: That's right.
1: And these people were iconic, and I loved these people. And again, Sarge's was an old school New York deli, so tourists weren't going.
2: For sure.
1: Unless they knew somebody in Murray Hill. Or they were big fans of the Professor Irwin Corey. You know, people like that who'd always be hanging out over there.
2: The world's foremost authority.
1: Yeah, he'd be hanging out over there. But Sarge's was a place you could walk into at 4 in the morning, 5 in the morning.
2: That's right.
1: And as a guy who grew up on Long Island, we would hit it on the way to the tunnel. You know, so you'd eat a big monstrous meal.
2: Of course.
1: And then when I moved into the city, that became like my mobile command center. And me and Dean would hang out there.
2: Old school Jewish deli.
1: Yes.
2: And it was like a Noah's Ark of New

0: York City at like 3 a.m. Perps, cops, comics, cab drivers, the whole written.
1: And I bring this up for national reasons, reasons of national importance. Okay. So obviously it was COVID that reconfigured the restaurant industry. People don't go out as late anymore.
0: That's right.
1: Bars are not crowded at 4 a.m. in most instances. But we grew up in an era where they were, where you could smoke. Even if you didn't smoke, you still came home smelling like you went out, which I liked.
0: Yeah.
1: You know, now you wouldn't know the difference between whether you went to a tea house or a torture dungeon down in the
0: poetry reading or something.
1: Yeah, it's all absurd. But TGI Fridays, I was just reading this today, who had, at its height, had 370 restaurants, is down to 70 nationally.
0: Wow.
1: They had declared Chapter 11, but they just partnered with a new distributor, and they're trying to get back up to 1,000 restaurants, making the bet that we're about to leave behind this MAHA thing and get back into the chain restaurant revelry. I don't know if they saw your tweet, is what I'm trying to say.
0: Well, they better start to pay attention, because as my tweets go, so goes the universe. All right? I shouldn't have to even say that. Look, yeah, it was COVID.
1: Are you going to change it to apps desk instead of opsdesk.org? Apps desk.
0: That's right.
1: Mozzarella sticks. Go ahead.
0: Everybody likes to blame COVID, and you're right. That was the great game changer. But we should have, certainly this city, should have bounced back by now. The real truth of the matter is that nobody wants to be in the street.
1: Yeah.
0: Nobody wants to be on the street late at night in New York City. I mean, I used to walk. I can remember, I live in Hell's Kitchen now longer than I've lived any place else in my life, like whatever it is now, 30 years. And I can remember getting off work, being down at the courthouses, whatever. I remember walking, saying, you know, it's a nice day. Let me get some exercise. I'll walk home.
1: Wow.
0: All right. Or like being out drinking and saying, oh, I'm going to walk home. It's 2, 3 a.m. Forget waiting for the A train or whatever it was. I'm going to walk home.
1: Mm-hmm.
0: And I wouldn't do that now.
1: Yeah.
0: You know, I mean, I wouldn't do it. People don't do it. I know all the women in my life won't take the subway.
1: Yep.
0: It is just too many. It's just too much of a Russian roulette. It's too crazy. And I know we're being told, yeah, the shootings are down, the homicides are down. That's true. Homicides definitely are down. Part of that's NYPD doing more with less. Part of it is the fact that the feds have stepped up relative to real crime.
1: Mm-hmm.
0: But when there's no enforcement, zero, against quality of life stuff, the city feels ungoverned.
1: Yep.
0: And nobody wants to walk home at 2 a.m, 3 a.m, be out at Sarge's and Wahops, whatever, come out from a club and have a line of homeless people, any one of which might have decided today's the day I'm going to listen to that voice that tells me to eat this guy's eyeballs.
1: He's not kidding, man. I was walking down the Whole Foods today, right here on 6th Avenue, broad daylight. They create the illusion of safety because now that population has returned to the city, it kind of dilutes it.
0: Yeah.
1: But when you see it, you realize it's there. So I'm walking down 6th, right by the Bank of America building today.
0: Mm.
1: Some random dude is speaking a language I don't understand, barefoot, but he's literally taking the contents of a garbage can and just throwing it individually at people.
0: They do that.
1: All day. And they're not going to get arrested for that.
0: No, there's nothing you can do.
1: Not getting picked up for that.
0: There's literally nothing you can do. The most you can do if you can manage to subdue them is they're not going to be prosecuted.
1: Yeah.
0: The most you do is you bag them up, you take them to Bellevue. Mm-hmm. Bellevue will give them some fluids and stuff, try to calm them down, maybe a little bit of meds.
1: Yeah.
0: And then just let them out.
1: Yeah.
0: There's no provision. What drives me crazy, Jimmy, is that nobody even makes a head faint towards coming up with a solution here or any of the blue cities. Now, I had this conversation with Dr. Drew. Let me plug the ops desk, my internet show, Nightwatch, right? I have this Nightwatch. I do once a week. I have people on, subject matter experts. We talk about what's coming up in the upcoming week, the week past, et cetera. And this week I had Dr. Drew.
1: Mm-hmm.
0: And he told me, of all places, San Francisco has a program that's working.
1: Wow.
0: Somebody there finally said it, because that place was like
1: bad.
0: The frontier. And they said, you know what? Even we got to come up with something. And he's telling me numbers that like they can demonstrate it's like 25% down. And he's a cynical guy.
1: Yeah.
0: I mean, he's in California all the time. He says it's working. Hello, Mom Donnie.
1: Just a little something. Instead of heading over to the Intrepid and now you've got to fight through. There's a whole, it's crazy, but over on the West Side Highway, it looks like Portland. There's 10 cities.
0: It's unbelievable.
1: Winnebagos that people are living in that aren't.
0: You walk the length of that thing.
1: Yeah.
0: It's like, remember the show Kung Fu? At the end, if he was all trained up, he had to go through the gauntlet, right?
1: Yeah.
0: So the axe comes at him, somebody comes at him with a sword. walking those three blocks, if you come out the other end of that, you're a Naval SEAL. All right, you're qualified. All right, off you go. You get the tattoo, you're on the team.
1: It's so true, man. And I think, you know, they say necessity is the mother of invention. San Francisco got to the necessity point.
0: That's right.
1: I've been there three times the last 2 years. It's such a nice city.
0: Yeah, it's such a beautiful town. Really,
1: it probably is.
0: I love the weather.
1: Yeah,
0: I love the whole
1: rolling hills, all the Steve McQueen streets you can drive.
0: There's all the Jack Kerouac associations. Yeah, I love it.
1: San Francisco's gorgeous. It was our nicest city.
0: So great place to go day drinking, folks. By the way,
1: is it ever?
0: Right.
1: It's. Let me tell you, man. I put up some big numbers there. Even if you go down like to the wharf, which in theory would be like their Times Square, but you're in San Francisco on the water. And there's still plenty of nice... Joe DiMaggio's restaurant is there.
0: Is it
1: the
0: still?
1: DiMaggio brothers.
0: Unbelievable.
1: The DiMaggio family owned an Italian restaurant in San Francisco on the wharf. And they have a big plaque out front.
0: Yeah.
1: It's now been turned into an all-you-can-eat, like, peel-and-eat shrimp thing, which I'm not encouraging. But the point is the DiMaggio boys still have a presence. Knob Hill's gorgeous. I love it there. But you're right to say they got to a point where they realized they either had to take back Union Square or it was the end of the city.
0: Right.
1: And Union Square, the store, they actually have occupancy again. Whereas post-COVID, if you're there 22-23, the Walgreens was empty, like everything was empty.
0: And it
1: just looked like the junkies had taken
0: it. There are dead-end cities, though, that I think will never come around. I don't think Portland will ever come back. And I could care less about Portland. But I got to tell you, the one that breaks my heart a little bit, because it's a similarly beautiful city, is Seattle.
1: Yeah.
0: Seattle's another one. Has that great Pacific Northwest atmosphere.
1: Yeah, that's really pretty.
0: You know, the first time I was there on a case, my wife said, what'd you think of it? And I came back, I said, coffee and salmon. Starbucks and salmon. I said to her. And then I went back again. I had a little more time. I said, oh, I get it.
1: Yeah.
0: I had time to walk across the whole city.
1: Guys,
0: get that together. That's a city worth saving. Portland, who cares? But Seattle, come on.
1: Yeah. A lot of people don't know. The Space Needle is filled with heroin. That's one of the problems. We need to get a replacement.
0: Laced with fentanyl, folks.
1: Yeah, come on, guys.
0: And synthetics.
1: What are we doing here? The great Paul Morrow. Thanks for working OT today.
0: Of course.
1: You can invoice Mikey.
0: And I'll be at Thursday, folks. So, you know, we'll have like a real show.
1: The full Morrow this Thursday. They're calling it Must Flee TV. No, it's going to be great. It's
0: Must Leave TV.
1: That's enough.
0: I heard that.
1: I had to give you something.
0: I heard that. Oh,
1: you come in here, it's like Gallagher just smashing fruit all over the studio.
0: Folks,
1: Thursday.
0: An artist's life has so few rewards. What can I say? I put up with it.
1: Paul Morrow, everybody.
2: Get him out of here. Get him out.
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4: 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Yep, lousy, but different.
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1: Sunshine with high temperatures in the mid-60s on Tuesday. I'm Chief Meteorologist Austin Chaney for WHIO.
0: The great Paul Morrow, you will catch him hosting this show in its entirety this coming Thursday.
21: No, God! No, God, please, no! No! No!
1: I had to take one cheap shot at my buddy. It's the thing about Fox. We're turning 30 this week. This Wednesday is our 30th anniversary. My favorite thing about this place is it's a well-dressed high school. Do you know how in high school you walk around, you see your buddies between classes, you BS for 2 or 3 minutes, tell a couple of jokes, and then the bell rings, you run the class? That is Fox News, except when the bell rings, you run to a TV studio or a radio studio. The vibe is really upbeat. We're constantly making fun of each other. Right now, a lot of us are talking about the Yankees and what went on over the weekend, and everybody's always asking about your kid. And that's why, you know, so many of you who watch the channel always go like, I feel like I know you, because you do. You know everything about us because our off-air conversations always make it on the air, because something will happen and we'll be like, oh, we were just talking about that with your son. And then the next thing you know, we're going down this rabbit hole of what your son's up to. I mean, I flat out put my kid on the air. I mean, it's cheap labor. I'm running a Chinese sweatshop of media over here. Radio, TV. Jenny was on this weekend on Fox News Saturday night. She did a great job.
21: You can't handle the truth.
1: Stop it. Jenny did great. We had the funniest name banners. So when Jenny's on, she doesn't know how this works, but we put up a name banner. You know, like, well, say Paul Morrow is on TV. It'll say Paul Morrow, retired NYPD inspector. So when Jenny's on, it'll be like out of work foot model, you know, mail order bride. This week was a 9 if you're hammered. Jenny's a good sport about it. And we throw it on and she's on TV and she knows she's kind of being made fun of. And that's how we roll, man. And the reason we do that and we don't take ourselves seriously is it allows us to be upfront with you. As broadcasters, like when I'm analyzing politics, I'm willing to be wrong about everything. I'm not running the kind of show where it's like, I'm going to stand my ground or box anybody out who disagrees with me. You're all welcome to call in. Okay. everything you need to know about this show, and I say this all the time when I meet you guys in person, we do these little events and everything else like that, is that I don't want to be in charge. I want to be a guy who gives you a take and you kind of, you know, measure it against your own and do what you want with it going forward. The guys dealing with in absolutes, in my opinion, a lot of them are idiots. If you don't believe me, listen to Robert De Niro. So they had this big celebrity No Kingsy rally over the weekend. Bruce Springsteen showed up in his late hundreds and sang Born to Walk. Okay, Mark Ruffalo did his old dumb thing. Tom Morello from Rage Against the Machine gave the finger. The problem is all of these Rage Against the Machine people spent the last 5 years backing whatever the machine wanted. Rage Against the Machine wanted you to get a vaccine. Were they raging against the machine? No, they were raging on behalf of Big Pharma and everybody, other hive-minded idiot in their algorithm that told you you had to get the vaccine. And again, I'm not trying to open up that can of worms, but anytime you hear people just dealing in vulgarity and generalities with no actual specifics, you realize this is a subset of losers whose emotions are their facts. Clip 9.
2: When Trump's Department of Justice threatens election officials, demands voter rolls, and seizes ballots, what do we say to them? Hands off our vote! When masked and armed ICE thugs stalk our polling places, what do we say to them? Keep your hands off our vote! And when that coward, that piece of shit, Donald Trump, tries to take our voice and power away, what do we tell him? Your hands off our vote.
1: Robert De Niro.
4: You are a sad, strange little man.
1: Okay, one of the best actors of probably the last 50 years. I mean, I'm pretty all right at separating the art from the artist. Obviously, I loved Taxi Driver as a little kid. And Casino and Raging Bull and, you know, Mean Streets, so many De Niro movies. King of Comedy is probably one of my favorite of all time. Okay, but when it comes to politics, he's just stupid. He's an idiot. Because people in Hollywood hate Trump. Why? Okay, and this is really matters. He was one of them. They all partied at Mar-a-Lago. They all hung out at all those NBC junkets. They all gambled at his casinos. They all went to the prize fights he promoted. It wasn't until he became so much more popular and successful than they were that he needed to be discredited and attacked at all costs. You don't understand. Hollywood actors, big media personalities, are so used to being the center of their own little universe. You know, a guy like De Niro, you know, on every film set he walks onto, has an ecosystem of 250 people telling him he's the greatest guy who ever lived. He's the most famous person of all time. Oh my God, my mom's a fan. My dad, you don't understand. And then one day he starts walking down the street and he starts seeing these red MAGA hats everywhere. And he looks around. First there's 2, then there's 20, now there's 80. But you know what he doesn't see next to the MAGA hats? He doesn't see any De Niro hats. And he starts to get envious of Trump. And he starts to look at this through the lens of, I must delegitimize this. Maybe Hitler was involved. Maybe he's a Russian. He just can't deal with not being as popular.
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6: Another presidential push. I'm Lisa Lucera, Fox News. President Trump in Grand Island, Nebraska, campaigning for Senator Pete Ricketts. The president claiming the Affordable Care Act is a payout for insurance companies.
7: So we're protecting your private health care, and the Democrat communists want to take away your private health care, and they want to take away your lives. Republicans will never let that happen. We're ending billions of dollars in Obamacare fraud.
6: The president claims the administration has uncovered more than $260 billion in welfare fraud against American taxpayers. And the president signed an executive order waiving a so-called off-road requirement to allow anyone to purchase so-called red dye diesel. Red dye diesel is tax exempt. The average price for a gallon of diesel is about $6.32 a gallon, according to AAA. Today was the first day the Supreme Court's new term and what's expected to be a busy few weeks.
8: Today's case specifically dealt with climate change and whether federal law blocks local state municipalities from suing oil and gas companies they believe have some responsibility for some of the effects of climate change. Now, these oil and gas companies want cases to be heard in federal court where traditionally judges have ruled in the company's favor. The Trump administration backs the oil and gas companies. Justice Samuel Alito was not in the courtroom today because he recused himself in this case. Critics cited his stock holdings in oil and gas companies, arguing that he may have a personal interest in the case's outcome.
6: Fox's David Spahn. The judge's decision could impact similar cases across the country. The Separatist Party has won Quebec's provincial election, returning to power, a party that's promised another referendum on independence from Canada. It's not yet clear if the party would win a majority of seats. The vote comes 2 weeks before Albertans vote on whether to hold a referendum on separation from Canada. 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
9: 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I'm Chief Meteorologist Austin Chaney for WHIO.
26: 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It's called Miami Valley's Morning News, and it's all news, all weather, and all traffic, all morning long. 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Miami Valley's Morning News. 1290 and 95.7 WHIO, Dayton's news and talk. 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
28: This is Brent Kress from Wagner Paving for Good News in Dayton. At Wagner Paving, when life gives us lemons, we usually just pave right over them. But thankfully, some people have a much better approach. Back in 2014, Jill Swanson was diagnosed with colon cancer. When she started chemotherapy, a friend gave her a small care package. Inspired by the simple act of kindness, Jill started her own lemonade project, sharing thoughtfully selected gifts with others in treatment. Today, that little project has grown into Lemons of Love. a 501c3 nonprofit that delivers personalized care packages to hospitals and oncology centers all over the United States since 2014. They have shared more than 42,000 care packages across all 50 states and 19 other countries, taking a tough situation and using it to bring comfort to tens of thousands of people. That is the definition of turning lemons into lemonade, and that's Good News in Dayton.
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1: Hot damn, we are fired up for a third hour of Fox Across America with Jimmy Failla. Lara Trump, presidential daughter-in-law, host of My View with Lara Trump, joining us. And you're dang right that that is a huge deal. Big win for the American people. It comes on the heels of a massive news announcement that former White House Press Secretary Caroline Leavitt is now a member of the Fox News family. She signed a deal to be a contributor. Yeah, that matters. That matters. We're going to talk about it with Lara Trump because she knows Caroline Leavitt as well as anybody out there. And I, of course, the host of this show, know you, the listener, as well as anybody anywhere in the media. I am on the road 45, 50 weeks out of the year because my wife just wants to get rid of me. We were over the weekend hanging out down in Richmond, Virginia. Shout out to Rich Herrera and the WRVA family. Herrera brought me on stage, did a great job. Give the guy credit. Talked a little smack about the Yankees. Unfortunately, they didn't get any hits, but they'll be back tonight. They'll get it done tonight. So, whoa! Some anti-Yankee bias from the control room. We'll handle that off the air. As we get underway in this hour, it's not about the Yankees, not about pro sports. It is about pro wrestling. By pro wrestling, I mean politics. Washington, D.C. Midterms right around the corner. And two things you need to know. As far as policies go, and I find this to be so fascinating, at this remote hour where we are less than a month from the midterms, we still have people running for office that spend the majority of their time saying they no longer mean the things they said a few years ago. Okay, that used to be called flip-flopping in politics. If you changed the position and it looked like it was transparently just a politically expedient move, like it wasn't principled in any way, you'd get labeled a flip-flopper and it would become damaging to your career. Now, every prominent Democrat running, if it's James Tallarico, if it's Abdul Al-Sayed, they're all telling you, oh, those are my tweets. Woke one. That was 4 or 5 years ago. And what that really means is their internal strategists were like, hey, tell everybody you don't mean it anymore. And then when you get into office, do whatever the hell you want.
2: This is politics as usual.
1: That's how it works. There was a clip I played Friday that I wound up playing like three more times on my TV show Saturday night because it was Charles Barkley analyzing the midterms. I found this to be so funny because he's talking to Chris Cuomo and he's telling you what the Democrats are actually running on is, as he called it, the stupidest S he's ever heard. Here it is, clip 23.
3: Listen, I'm an independent who's voted Democratic most of the time. You think that I'm going to get on TV and kill my credibility saying every Democratic, like some of these people out here talking about no ICE, no prison, so using words like socialism, like, no, I don't believe in that. Wait, no cops? I think that's some of the stupid I've ever heard. Well, what?
1: We don't jump in there.
3: What are we going to?
1: That is, I mean, in a nutshell, okay, that's where we're at. No ICE, abolish prisons, socialism. No cops?
3: I think that's some of the stupid I've ever heard.
1: Let me give you a couple examples really quick. Bernie Sanders over the weekend, he's fighting the oligarchy again, one private jet flight at a time. We're going to bring down the rich man. I just need you to buy some tickets off me so I have the money to take on the rich man. We're going to reduce climate change. We're going to cut down your carbon footprint once you give me the money to fly this private jet. Okay, that's how it works. But here is Bernie talking about single-payer health care. I'm going to give you Bernie talking about a pathway to citizenship for 11 million illegal immigrants. What I'm not going to give you is any tangible way to pay for any of it because they don't have one. And this is where the media really is hurting the country. Like if you're a liberal, you go, wow, 99% of the media is liberal. That's helping me. That's great. They're going to help my guys get elected. But you understand the media's job is to hold people in power accountable. And we don't have a single member of the media really holding Democrat feet to the fire. They ask the question, how are you going to pay for this? And someone will be like, tax the rich. And then there'll never be a follow-up. Like, and how much money would that give us? And how would that balance the other outstanding debts we currently have? And what if the rich start to offshore their wealth to other countries and we no longer have the revenue to take because the rich look at us as we're not responsible financial stewards? Guys, do you understand America is the richest country in the history of the world? We've never taken in more money in tax revenue than we do right now in the year 2026, yet we are $40 trillion in debt.
4: That is financial lunacy.
1: So you understand The answer is not how do we tax the rich, it's how do we cut spending. But what these people are running on when we're $40 trillion in debt is more spending. Okay, they're taking a drowning man and throwing him a sofa. Here's Bernie Sanders on the immigration path, clip 20.
2: And what we have got to do is move this country as soon as possible to comprehensive immigration reform and a path toward citizenship.
1: Yes, why? Because he wants every one of the people in this country illegally to vote Democrat for the rest of his life.
3: Correctamundo.
1: That's the point. How do you get him to vote Democrat the rest of your life? By saying you'll get free stuff. Think about it. If you're really saying I'm here to have a financial conversation that's responsible, then you know we don't have the money to let 11 million or 21 million people, whatever you tell me the number it is, we do not actually have the money to import that kind of population because we're $40 trillion in debt. So there's no way to do that responsibly. But now if you're going to tack on single-payer healthcare, okay, something that, if you've been keeping score around the world, is failing in every country it's tried in, the people surviving are going into the private market and paying out of pocket for additional care so they don't die waiting in line. But the point is, if you're Bernie Sanders, you're not here to have a financially responsible conversation. You're here to win over a new generation of voters. Why are the Democrats doing this? Because right now, in the 2030 census, they are expected to see the Democrats lose upwards of 40 seats because they currently will not be counting illegal immigrants in the census. So what's the point of importing all of this, population unless they're going to get counted? How do you get them counted? By legalizing them as citizens. Okay, that's how it works. And once they're legalized, you need them to keep voting for them for you. So here's the free stuff. Take it away. This is clip 21.
2: And we need to go, and I know Randy agrees with me, we need to go to a Medicare for All single-payer program. It's not a radical idea.
1: It is a radical idea. Because a Medicare for All single payer program means you lose your private health insurance. It means at a time, you look at this like the VA. You know how they complain about waits at the VA? Okay, the VA's got about 10 million people that are subject to the VA wait list. Okay, America has 330 million. If we can't see 10 million people on time, what chance do 330 million people have of being seen on time? How long is it before you're watching those stupid Canadian assisted suicide commercials where they're now glorifying assisted suicide just to thin out the ranks in their healthcare system? And what becomes of the tax debt? Because the truth is, if you went out there, they keep demonizing billionaires. Elon Musk's the world's first trillionaire. Depending on the day of the week, his wealth fluctuates. Doesn't mean he's sitting on a pile of cash. Democrats don't seem to understand this. Okay, these are not liquid assets. These are shares and stocks and options in multiple companies that have ongoing capital needs whose valuations fluctuate from day to day. The Democrats make it sound like we could just throw a slap on the wrist, slap a tax on the rich, and there's just this big hefty bag filled with cash we get to haul back to Washington, D.C., but that's not how it works. But understand, if we confiscated every dollar Elon Musk currently has, eat the rich. We all pretend the Democrats didn't love him 5 years ago when they were mandating his electric cars on the rest of us, when they're giving him big subsidies to get Tesla off the ground because climate change and they were going to save the world. Back when the Democrats were pretending to care about the environment, they loved Elon Musk. But they quickly came to realize you having free speech rights on social media is a much bigger threat to them than climate change. So let's go after this guy and torch a few Tesla dealerships and call the guy a Nazi. It's bananas. But you understand, okay, when it comes to this sort of transactional approach to politics, every single one of these Democrats that wants to cannibalize Elon Musk's wealth would only be handing us enough money to run the government for about 3 weeks. At which point, what do we do? Do you guys have any idea how much money we spend, how much money it costs to run the federal government? Trillions and trillions and trillions of dollars, okay? He does not have that wealth, okay? And you want to know something else? If you start slapping that additional wealth on people, 1% of the people pay 50% of the taxes. Do you know what they do? They move their money. They get the hell out of here and go somewhere where they're going to get a fair shake. You see, anytime you outsource your responsibility as financial stewards to other people, And that's why they want to tax the rich. Everybody in Washington, Democrat and Republican, has spent us to the precipice of like an MC Hammer situation where we're auctioning off our parachute pants and our funky sneakers because we need to make ends meet. But we're the richest country in the world. We've never taken in more money than we've taken in now. The point being is we don't have a revenue problem. The problem is we have a spending problem. But if you say, no, it's the rich, we'd have everything for you. You'd have free stuff. The reason they want to sell you free stuff is not they have the money to pay for it. It's that if you get addicted to the idea that you should be given things for free, then you're going to come to resent the people who they scapegoat for not giving it to you, meaning rich people. Okay, the reason your health care is expensive is because the Democrats passed a bill called Obamacare with no Republican votes at all. They didn't have a single solitary Republican vote. It was passed unanimously. When they passed the Obamacare subsidies post-COVID, also passed unanimously by Democrats. Now imagine the Democrats are running for office on we got to get this health care thing under control. But the Democrats passed the health care bill. Again, Democrats telling you your health care is too expensive is like Bill Cosby telling you the drinks are too strong. You made the friggin' drink. Okay, it's the same thing on affordability. It was their spending that drove inflation to a 40-year high. Ergo, things are a lot less affordable now. The dollar doesn't go as far as it did. So when it comes to these issues that are on the table right now, they're trying to build an appetite to confiscate wealth, to tax the rich, to give you free health care. It's not about them being able to do any of this successfully. It's about them using your passion for these issues to get some frickin' votes. That's where we are. Okay? And people, believe it or not, think, oh, abolish ICE. Okay? Do you know who created ICE? Congress. They say ICE is a bunch of white supremacists. This is like Hitler's Gestapo. Well, that makes Congress Goebbels because they're the ones who created this. ICE is enforcing federal immigration law. They don't pass laws. They enforce the laws Congress put on the books. So if Congress is telling you ICE is no good, why are they blaming ICE? They're blaming ICE to avoid culpability on their own end, just the same as they want to tax the rich to avoid culpability for all the spending. And the truth is a lot of Republicans are down with that sort of thing quietly because they want to spend money too. Spending money in politics is always going to be popular. You know what's not popular? Taking money away. Now you're a racist, you're a white supremacist, how dare you? And that's where all this stupid stuff comes from, okay? All of this tax the rich, you know, class warfare garbage. Here is Mark Kelly. To give them credit on Face the Nation, they asked him how he was going to pay for it. He didn't give an answer. He's like, I'll raise taxes. That's not a real answer. Here it is, clip 15.
4: Well, we're going to lower costs for the American people.
1: How?
4: We've got to win the House and or the Senate. Well, how will we do this? I have legislation with Chris Van Hollen. We've got to get Republicans on board. Raises taxes for people who make over $1 million a year in income. And it provides tax cuts for people, individuals and even couples up to who make up to about $160,000 a year. That's some relief.
1: And again, when he says that, okay, anytime you raise taxes on people who make over $1 million a year, they don't hand you the money. Do you know what they do? They call up an attorney and go, what are my loopholes? What are my workarounds here? How do I do this? Can I give you an example? Here's the headline. Today, LA's mansion tax backfires spectacularly as thousands of homes and jobs vanish. Are you ready for it? LA's mansion tax, sold to Angelenos as a way to tax the rich and boost housing, has instead blocked the building of 9,100 homes, wiped out 16,650 full-time construction jobs, and cost $452 million in revenue. A damning new report says the tax, officially known as United to House LA, or ULA, has had a negative impact on the city's high-end and multifamily real estate markets and collected less than half what it was expected to generate to tackle the city's housing crisis. The ULA was expected to raise about $900 million a year or $2.7 billion over its first 3 years. Instead, it brought in about $1.2 billion, which is a net loss. So you understand they ran on this, not because they thought it was a good idea that would bring in a lot of money, but they thought it would gin up turnout and people would get really excited. What they didn't realize is like the big minimum wage laws that increased, they cost yourself jobs in the process. Because people who produce things for a living, when you raise the cost of business, The only way to offset it and turn a profit is to fire people, is to automate. Gavin Newsom's $20 an hour minimum wage law has seen 35,000 people lose their jobs. On paper, it sounds good and empowering and empathetic. Okay, but what it ultimately ends up is on plastic because the money doesn't come in and now you're paying for everything with a credit card. And guess who has to bail out the government again? The taxpayers.
5: Thanks, big government weenuses.
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27: Sunshine with high temperatures in the mid-60s on Tuesday. I'm Chief Meteorologist Austin Chaney for WHIO.
1: Larry Trump in the on-deck circle. If I'm even on the air when we come back, raw story. Going after your favorite TV and radio host. Here's the article. Grab him by the throat. Fox Comics. Joke about physically beating Democrat Senate hopeful. So this website, Raw Story, whatever the hell they are, they saw the Sergeant Slaughter segment on my Saturday night TV show this weekend. When we have Sergeant Slaughter on, we play a game called Top Shelf or Top Rope. He's a retired pro wrestler. So, hey, we give him a news figure like P. Diddy. Do you want to buy this guy a Top Shelf drink or you want to beat him up in the wrestling ring? And it's, you know, obviously we're playing on his time as a wrestler. And we invariably every time wind up asking him about a panelist. So like this week, the segment concluded with Top Shelf or Top Rope, Gianno Caldwell. Who happened to be on the panel. And he's like, oh, I'd kick Gianno's ass. Kind of funny. Everybody loved it. But Raw Story obviously framed this as if a bunch of Fox Comics were trying to wish harm on Abdul Al-Sayed.
28: The media is a bunch of losers.
1: So they're not mad that he campaigns with a guy that says America deserves 9/11. What they're mad at, comics on Fox News' late night comedy show erupted in laughter Saturday night after joking about physically beating Democrat Senate nominee Abdul Al-Sayed. I mean, if you're really going to get technical, we erupted in laughter and I was talking about the Israeli hijacking. Because if you're a real comedian, you find facts within the context of good stories and bad stories and make fun of them. So we were joking on the TV show about the hero who saved the Israeli plane was a plumber. And I was like, that is amazing because in New York City, I can't get a plumber to call me back for 3 days. These guys got a plumber to save a frickin' plane. Pretty interesting. And just being stupid. Host Jimmy Failla introduced a segment he dubbed Top Shelf or Top Rope, a game in which he would name an individual and ask guests whether they wanted to buy this person some top shelf liquor or throw them off the top rope and beat the S out of them. The person named by Failla was Al-Sayed, eliciting boos from the audience. Recent polls have shown him narrowly leading against his GOP opponent. The fact that they're trying to frame this like we were calling for violence against guys. You know what the punishment for being Abdul Al-Sayed is? You've got to be Abdul Al-Sayed and just go everywhere in life being a completely insufferable
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29: Fox News, I'm Ted Lindner. Less than a month to go now till the midterm elections. President Trump urging Americans to vote Republican at a rally in Grand Island, Nebraska tonight.
30: I've met all my promises. All my promises. If Republicans win the House of Representatives and the Senate, I am going to give all adult citizens in the United States of America $5,000.
29: House Minority Leader Hakeem Jeffries says the Trump administration is responsible for high costs. And concern continues to grow in Russia after a lab technician dies. Fox's Jillian Turner.
0: A lab worker involved in an accident at a Siberian Plague Research Institute has died from a mysterious illness. Health officials believe the 28-year-old Russian woman was exposed to pneumonic plague.
29: U.S. health experts say pneumonic plague is treatable with antibiotics if caught early. 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
27: Sunshine with high temperatures in the mid-60s on Tuesday. I'm Chief Meteorologist Austin Chaney for WHIO.
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0: His jeans with no shirt on. You know he rocks out. He's dressed like he's going to the concert. I love that. By the way, really quick, some breaking news today. Joining us here in the Fox News family, did you see Caroline Leavitt is on board? That's a big damn deal.
1: What a win. What a win for Fox News. What a win for Caroline. As someone who, you know, has come into the family, I will tell her you are entering into a group of people who absolutely love their jobs, who are incredible. Jimmy, you know this. Mm-hmm. Behind the scenes, we all love each other. You and I see each other all the time downstairs at Fox News, and we dap each other up, and I love it. And I'm always looking at what color your Members Only jacket is. It's the best. What a win for America, because it's Caroline huge. Is so incredible. So we're so excited to have her. I love it.
0: Yes, it's a win. Okay, and I say this to people all the time, and it's, since you invoked our chance encounter last week, I always tell people Fox is like a well-dressed high school, in that in high school you bump into your friends on the way to class, but at Fox you bump into your friends on the way to the TV studio. But it's the same atmosphere. Like, you're in the lobby. It was last week. It was like me, you, I think Johnny Damon was there, Big Daddy from the NFL. Everybody was there. You were there. It was crazy. And it's just like,
1: Nicki Minaj showed up. It was just like, it was amazing.
0: You're not even kidding. Nicki Minaj was there. It was like, sometimes our lobby is like a dream a person would have if they took acid and went to bed. Like, it doesn't even make sense. It's like Nicki Minaj, Lara Trump, Johnny Damon. I mean, bananas, but it was great. And that is the vibe that Caroline's coming into. And she's going to crush here because she's got good hallway energy. Hallway energy matters here. Like, a lot of people don't know that. I have no idea what I'm talking about, but I have a TV show because people like me in elevators.
1: And that's half the battle. Like, truly, if you can get in there and you can make it comfortable for people, let alone funny, which you do both of, Jimmy, as you know, you execute very well. Yeah, that's half the battle every day. I mean, for all of us, I think Fox and everywhere else, nothing's worse than getting in an uncomfortable elevator. Come on.
0: It's just the worst, man. I actually have rankings, just so you know, and I reveal them on the air like twice a year. I actually reveal who I rank to be the best elevator conversationalist in the building. It's a thing. And we don't make great hay out of it, but, you know, it's what makes Fox work. Is that?
1: God, I hope I'm somewhere on the list. I don't even want. I'm not going to hold my breath. I'm not going to lose sleep over it. I may. I'm lying. I'm going to probably lose sleep over it. But anyway, I'll wait.
0: Lara, when I see you coming, I usually take the stairs. Let's be honest. I'm kidding. Stop it. Stop it. Everyone.
1: Maha. Again, we're going Maha. You see what we're doing here? Yeah. You see how I'm encouraging but it, this, even subliminally.
0: This is where you're a good person, though, because you pivoted to Maha when most people would have said, well, you need to take the stairs. So I give you credit, Lara. I give you, because you take a lot of heat on this show, but you still do high road it quite a bit. So give yourself credit.
1: I will. Thank you.
0: Here's your chance, okay, to empty a conversational barrel. Did you see any of these sad clips over the weekend of the Springsteen, De Niro, Rage Against the Machine, Mark Ruffalo, No Kings thing? Why? I know, but it's like, it's sad for me to watch. You know, I understand what they're doing, which is a lot of artists who've lost relevance regain it by trying to pick a fight with the president. Because if he responds and puts them on the map, now they're suddenly, you know, national figures again. But absent that, there's nothing going on at this rally of meaning. There were socialists selling merch. They had a merch tent at their socialist get. Doesn't that kind of defeat the purpose?
1: Well, the Democrats are so hypocritical all the time. And now I guess we have to call them socialists. We can't even call them Democrats anymore. You know, when I hear about these people, you know, like the De Niros and the Springsteens trying to, you know, kind of like punk the president and slam dunk on him, it's like whenever somebody comes up to like the biggest kid in school who, you know, could just beat the hell out of anybody. Mm-hmm. And they come up and they're like, yeah, you want a piece of me? And the person is so disinterested, because they know with like just the tiniest flick, these people would be on their backs. They just turn and walk away. That's how of little importance these people are. That is how little the president even thinks about them. And most people in America at this point, you're right, they have absolutely zero relevance. And so in order to maybe prop themselves up a little bit and get back in the news cycle, they have to go after the president. But look, the merchandise at the socialist rally, they had the abortion vans at the convention for the Democrats. These people are totally crazy. And this, Jimmy, is exactly why we cannot allow these lunatics to have any kind of power come November 3rd. People have to get out and vote in these midterm elections. Can you imagine if we allow those people to have anything in the House or the Senate? What a disaster.
0: No, we're talking to Larry Trump, and I'll tell you who kind of agrees with you. I was playing this Charles Barkley clip earlier where he called the Democrat policies some of the stupidest S I've ever heard, because there's people

0: out here talking about abolishing ICE, emptying the prisons. They're throwing around the word socialist. They're saying no cops. He goes, I'm sorry, that's some of the stupidest S I've ever heard, but he's telling the truth. And that's what voters are being faced with as you approach the midterms, is you're like, well, there's some people complaining that, well, gas is expensive. Okay. Well, every other single solitary problem we face in this country has been caused by the people that are the alternative. You know what I'm saying? And that's the, I said this earlier. Democrats complaining about prices, saying the prices are too expensive, is like Bill Cosby saying the drinks are too strong. It's like, you made the friggin' drink, Democrats. Come on, Lara. What are we doing here?
1: And if everybody remembers what Joe Biden's very first executive order was, the second he got into the Oval Office as president, he killed the Keystone XL pipeline, right? Mm-hmm. That was such a bad move for America. Talk about removing our energy independence, energy dominance, any sort of national security we gain from our oil that we have here in America. We just completely did away with it. You're right. They caused so many of these problems. And I think the issue that Republicans face, and I talked to Senate Majority Leader John Thune, he was on my show this past Saturday, mm-hmm. and one of the things I said to him, I said, listen, the truth is the president has actually done, and Republicans have done, so many great things for America, that the problems for which people voted in 2024, the things that were really keeping them up at night, and people saying, gosh, I'm worried about the security at our southern border. I'm worried on a national security level about things like, I don't know, Iran developing a nuclear weapon. We've got wars all over the world. Those things Donald Trump solved. We've had zero releases of illegal immigrants into the interior of the United States in 16 months, Jimmy. So the number one thing that Americans went to vote for in 2024 is completely irrelevant now. Maduro, a guy who's responsible for countless deaths of Americans, illicit drugs flowing into our country, that guy has been removed. Venezuelans are celebrating in Venezuela, and Venezuelan Americans have celebrated that. We're getting oil from Venezuela. All of these things that prior to Donald Trump being back in office were day-to-day issues for Americans really aren't anymore. And so the thing that we talked about on Saturday night was, how do you remind Americans that, you know, all of these problems, the things for which they voted in 2024, we've actually addressed, because I think people have a very short-term memory, and that's why it's important to talk about them and remind people who brought you the problems in the first place, the Democrats, and why we cannot allow these people ever to get any more power, because not only are they going to take us down the wrong path, but now, as you mentioned, they want to do crazy stuff like open the borders, open the prisons, stop funding the Department of War. I mean, it would be complete calamity here.
0: Yeah, it's not good, man. And I'm paying attention. You're paying attention. I know your viewers are just the same. We're talking to Lara Trump. And the reality is, okay, I also have a really hard time buying any polling, man. The truth is they've been wrong about so many things, but getting past even that, I think the average person I talk to, because I'm on the road every single weekend, is kind of outside of the midterm hype machine. Like, in the real world, you don't have the priorities of the Democrats. You're not saying, well, you know, things are rough right now for me, whatever I'm up to, but if we empty the prisons, life will be better. Or, you know, things are a little crazy, but if they phase out gas-powered vehicles and force me to buy an EV, things will be... Like, it's bananas. So that's where I think there's a divide. And you make such a good point about the president, is that we've never had a person run for office and then do the stuff. Usually politicians run, and if it gets them elected, they go, this is amazing. We can fundraise off this issue for 20 years. Okay? That's why there are so many things. Like, Iran is the best example. I saw John Thune say on your show that people have been saying we got to deal with Iran for years. They've been saying it for 50 years because everybody knows we need to do something. But if you can keep saying it, there's more value in politics sometimes than doing it. That's the only difference with the president, is he's following through.
1: Well, that's right. Not only is there value in continuing to bring it up, as you said, continuing to fundraise off of it like all of these people do, but there's never going to be a perfect moment where you say, oh, now is the time that it'll be politically great for me to do it, because you always are going to run into the issue that the president has right now, which is that the midterm elections are, you know, like 30 days away. And the problem is that there was never going to be a good time to do this. But I'll always go back to a conversation that I remember Donald Trump having with our whole family before he even ran in 2015, before he came down the golden escalator in June of 2015. He said, you know what? I plan to go in there and do the things that are necessary and right for this country. And if that means I only get one term in office, then that'll be fine because I will know that I have done the right thing. Most people don't go into this job of president with that in mind. They say, how can I play this out? How can I make this better for my party? How can we retain power? Donald Trump went in there and he said, you know what? I have a very limited time to do the right things for the country and for the world. And quite frankly, the midterms are very important. Don't get me wrong on this, but Donald Trump understands that it doesn't matter whether Republicans or Democrats hold the House or the Senate if Iran is able to develop a nuclear weapon, because the whole point is moot. None of that stuff will matter.
0: Yep. A lot of dirtbags running that regime, and that, you know, is a real issue. I think the average person takes it for granted a little bit because we're lucky to live where we do here in America. But if you live on the other side of the world, you have a better understanding of just what little respect they have for, like, human life and women's rights and everything along the line, which I guess is a fancy way of saying you're not going on the Macklemore Free Palestine tour.
1: Not today. We'll touch base with me later. We'll see if they get it together.
0: It's early in the week. Yeah, I know you and him were touch and go for a while there. I don't know that he was extending the invite, but, you know, keep me posted. You know, anything I can do to help,
1: I'll let you know.
0: Always a supporter of your career in any way I can be, Lara Trump. You're the coolest.
1: I know it. You're the coolest.
0: Well, I will see you in the lobby sometime soon.
1: I'll see you there.
0: The great Lara Trump, everybody. You know her, you love her. She makes such a good point about the president, man. It's like people who know him off the air, and it sucks. Everyone asks me about this when I'm doing a live Q&A at a stand-up event. They're like, what's Trump really like? And I will tell you, it's like, it's heartbreaking that everyone in the country doesn't get to meet him for 2 minutes, because he'd have an approval rating of like 98%, like straight up at the 98%. Bill Maher admits that. He's like, I hated him my whole life. He's like, I went to the White House, I couldn't believe it. He's charming. He listens. There's a lot of jokes. But he's like a real person. Donald Trump, the guy you hear about on TV, and Donald Trump, the guy you see in person, they are the same energy. Joking, off the cuff, very in the moment, spontaneous. Sometimes he makes a crazy comment. You're like, whoa, that's called being a human being. But the reason the media attributes that sort of behavior to like being like some strongman Gestapo lunatic is because the media is knowingly creating that caricature. I played you this clip at the beginning of the show today. David Brooks, who runs The Atlantic, this didn't make it as much hay as it should have today, flat out admits that starting in 2015, the media just started intentionally bashing Trump and lying about him because it was good for business. And in the process, because they're so overwhelmingly liberal, they cozied up to liberal politicians and blurred the line between journalism and actual campaign advocate. Here is David Brooks, clip 19.
2: Starting in 2015, we in the mainstream media learned that if you bash Donald Trump, the clicks go up, the ratings go up. It became the business model. And I'm not saying we're, you know, we played it straight. We do our job, but it's become the business model. And
0: can I just jump in there? Did you catch that? He's flat out admitting bashing Donald Trump has become the business model. Okay. It became the business model. So you understand, if Trump gives away puppies to every kid in America, the business model is, well, Hitler had a dog. What the hell is he giving these kids puppies for? What is the Fourth Reich? What's going on here? Why dogs? What do you mean? And the kids are like, wait, what? And that's how this works. Okay. Free cookies. Kids love free. No, cookies. They're all going to die. They're fat. What happened to body positivity? Shut up. What are you, Hitler? That's what they do. It's good for the bottom line. Essentially, the media is catering, and I say this all the time, to the people who think that calling you a bad person, calling Trump a bad person, makes them a good person.
3: You can't handle the truth.
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18: Sunshine with high temperatures in the mid-60s on Tuesday. I'm Chief Meteorologist Austin Chaney for WHIO.
0: Bottom of the ninth on Fox Across America with Jimmy Failla. So much going on tonight, including my Yankees going to get up off the mat and rough up the Tampa Bay Rays. I mean, I'm telling you because I care. And we're talking about New York. Why? Because earlier in the show, we had Paul Morrow on, retired NYPD inspector. We were talking about the state of crime in the city and how it's carried into a national thing where people aren't going to as many of the old haunts as they used to. TGI Fridays, which went from 370 restaurants to 71. is now trying to expand back to 1,000 restaurants this year, banking on the fact that people and nightlife and, you know, family get-togethers and a couple of drinks, that's going to make a resurgence. I don't know how true it is, but I was reading about it this morning. Joining us now from South Bend, Indiana, is a man who's done his part to keep the bars of New York City afloat. William, closing out the show. Yo, William.
10: Hey, Jimmy, how are you, man?
0: I'm great. Did I read correctly? You went to McSorley's when you lived in New York?
10: Yeah, I lived in New York from 82 to 92, and I'd frequented the McSorley's a couple different times.
0: Oh.
10: And I can tell you, I'm not sure, but I think McSorley owned it originally. Yep. Imagine that. But when the ERA came around, he was way ahead of his time, mm-hmm. because what he did was he said, that's fine, women can come in. We have one bathroom. Everybody's going to use that same bathroom. So it doesn't matter if you feel like a boy or a girl today, you get to use the same bathroom. He was way ahead of it. So it was, it was unbelievable going in there. It was probably, you go in there, you get some crackers and some liverwurst and cheese. Hottest mustard I've ever tasted in my life was on that little plate the cheese and crackers. Unbelievable. Yep. It was a great time. That's when you could walk the streets and you didn't have to worry about being safe.
0: No, different animal. Plus, I mean, let's be honest. If you were hanging out at McSorley's, somebody punched you in the head afterwards, you wouldn't feel it. No way.
10: No. You know, they serve you two at a time.
0: Yep.
10: And as I was telling you, I've forgotten what the guy's name, the screener. Okay. Yep. They're like 8 or 10 ounce mugs.
0: Yep.
10: And you've got about a 2-inch head on it.
0: Yep.
10: So you're actually getting about 6 ounces of a dark.
0: Yeah, but they it was a good 6 ounces. William, I'm going to lose you to the end of the show, but you really took this conversation somewhere. And you'll be happy to know McSorley's, founded in 1854, they still haven't cleaned the original beer taps. I can tell you as a guy who drank there. But great call. We'll do it again tomorrow. And if you've never been to New York and you want to go to McSorley's, check it out. They started in 1854. I believe their first customer was Nancy Pelosi. But we're out of here. We're back. We'll see you tomorrow. We'll do it then.
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24: On the road. I'm Lee Silicera, Fox News. President Trump in deep red Nebraska with less than a month until the midterms.
25: President Trump telling the crowd.
26: On November 3rd, we're going to send Pete Ricketts back to the United States Senate.
1: praising GOP candidates in Nebraska, including Senator Pete Ricketts, who faces independent candidate Dan Osborne in November, a Navy veteran backed by Democrats. Touting jobs, border security, and his tax policies, the president also signing an executive order waiving an off-road requirement to allow anyone to purchase tax-free red-dye diesel.
2: The typical trucker will save over $100 every time they fill up, so it's more than $100 each time. And farmers will also save millions and millions of dollars.
1: Telling folks fuel prices will come tumbling down when the U.S. conflict with Iran ends.
24: Fox's Christian Goodwin. During the midterm convention, the president said he would be holding multiple rallies a week before Election Day. The president's approved the execution by firing squad of Army Major Nidal Malik Hassan for the 2009 shooting rampage at Fort Hood, Texas. The Army psychiatrist walked into a medical building where soldiers were getting checkups, shouted Allahu Akbar, then opened fire. 13 people were killed. More than 30 were hurt. A Russian researcher is dead, reportedly after contracting a strain of the plague.
3: She reportedly died just days after accidental exposure to an unknown pathogen after breaking a test tube at the research facility. Her death prompted a hospital to be quarantined and nearly 200 people to undergo medical observation. Her cause of death has not been confirmed.
24: Fox's Christina Coleman. The World Health Organization says the risk to the public is low. Former music pastor and one-time American Idol contestant Caleb Flynn sentenced to life in prison without the possibility of parole after an Ohio jury convicted him last week of murdering his wife while he was having an affair. 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
18: 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I'm Chief Meteorologist Austin Chaney for WHIO.
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27: If landlords couldn't get more ridiculous with their leases, the hottest thing that's popping up with the big landlords is a work-at-home fee. I'm not kidding. You sign this lease, you're paying X number of dollars a month, and then you get a notice from the landlord you owe them an extra $250 a month. Why? Because they've observed that you're not commuting anywhere. You must be working at home. And this is a trend where people are comparing rents from place to place to place online. and they're only paying attention to the headline rent, not all the junk fees that go on top of it. When you're looking at a place, you think, oh, that's a good deal. I want to go there to live. You want to see the full lease before you agree to rent there to see what other junk they're going to charge you.
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0: From the heartland of America and the gateway to the West, good morning, good evening, wherever you may be, across the nation, around the world. I'm George Norrie, and this is Coast to Coast AM. Emerging artist bumper music for you for the first couple hours tonight, and later on tonight, we go into space with space historian Robert Zimmerman. Here's what's happening. Iran's top diplomat insisted that there would be no military solution to the United States' war against the Islamic Republic, with talks on ending the conflict apparently at an impasse. A campaign of heavy bombardment failed to bring a decisive close to the war launched by the U.S. and Israel in late February, and Washington, D.C. in recent weeks has dialed back military operations in favor of economic pressure. The main point of contention remains Iran's attempt to blockade the Strait of Hormuz, a vital conduit for Gulf oil and gas, where a UK maritime agency reported another tanker was struck by an unknown projectile. With more on today's activities, here's our Tom Danheiser.
1: Well, the U.S.-Iran war is escalating as U.S. President Donald Trump warns Tehran decision is imminent, saying it will be the easier way or the hard way. Meanwhile, Iran refuses to reopen the strategic Strait of Hormuz. Iran's top negotiator says the era of wasting time and dictating demands is over, and the United States must fulfill 7 conditions agreed on in the June Islamabad deal. Senior Trump administration officials met at Camp David on Friday to discuss the war with Iran and escalating conflict between the Iran-backed Houthi militia and the Saudi-backed Yemeni government army. President Trump said at a rally Friday night that if the U.S. were to end the war immediately, it would still take Iran years to rebuild the damage to its infrastructure. Meanwhile, the head of Yemen's government, Badi Rashad al-Amin, has announced the start of a military operation to retake the remaining territory held by the Houthis in the country. The Iran-backed Houthi forces launched a missile and drone attack targeting an Arami facility in Riyadh. Concurrently, the UK Maritime Trade Operations reported a crude oil tanker was attacked off the coast of Oman, marking the third ship targeted in the area in 2 days. George?
0: Tom, will have reports all week long on the war in Iran. Mysterious underground corridors have been discovered at a site in Turkey believed to be the resting place to Noah's Ark. The discovery came after a U.S. expert, Dr. Khosrow Bakard, a veteran scientist who previously worked for the Department of Defense, brought his high-tech subsurface scanner to the very famous formation in Turkey. We'll check into that. Could be an amazing story. The legendary illusionist Harry Houdini died exactly 100 years ago this month. In life, he went to great lengths to debunk mediums, but before he passed, he made a secret pact to send a coded message from beyond the grave. Fast forward to now. Scientists at the University of Arizona continue their work on the soul phone to communicate with the other side, and researchers like Dr. Gary Schwartz, who was Cheryl Jones's guest a few weeks ago, claimed that Houdini himself is actively helping them build it. Here to tell us more is Sandra Champlain, the host of Shades of the Afterlife on the Paranormal Podcast Network. Hi, Sandra.
2: Hey, George. Hey, Tom. Well, the great Harry Houdini was passionate about exposing fraudulent mediums, but in his heart, he desperately wanted to know if the afterlife was real. So before his death, he promised his wife, Bess, he would try to reach her from beyond the grave using their secret code, which was Rosabelle Believe. Now, Rosabelle was their favorite song the wife used to sing in vaudeville. So after his death on Halloween 1926, Bess offered a $10,000 reward to anyone who could prove contact with her husband, but unfortunately, it never came to pass. So today, 100 years later, at the University of Arizona, Dr. Gary Schwartz and his team are rigorously testing the soul switch, part of the plans to someday have a soul phone that we can all use to communicate with our deceased loved ones. The switch uses highly sensitive quantum and optical technology, asks direct questions, and a spirit can actually interact with the equipment sensors to trigger a highly accurate yes or no response on a computer screen. Confirmed by independently tested mediums, Dr. Schwartz works with a group called Post-Material Collaborators, that he's nicknamed the A-Team. It consists of Albert Einstein, Apollo 14 astronaut Edgar Mitchell, musician Michael Jackson, and yes, Harry Houdini. Now, stage two of the Soul Switch is currently in beta testing, which includes asking the A-team complex questions to prove their high-level consciousness. Anyone who's interested in finding out more, Dr. Schwartz just released a new book called The Soul Phone Experiments. So although Houdini may not have gotten his proof during his earthly life, he seems to be making a huge difference for mankind from the afterlife. Thank you, George.
0: Sandra, I love my departed ones, but I don't want any collect calls from the other side. How about that?
2: I'll be very expensive.
0: All right. Thank you. Sandra Champlain, host of Shades of the Afterlife in the Paranormal Podcast Network. Well, we all know what's going on at the gasoline pumps. In a moment, we'll check in with David Bloom, author of Alcohol Can Be a Gas, to find out his thoughts on how long these prices are going to stay where they are. He's next on Coast to Coast AM.
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4: I had acute eczema. 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I have tried every cream and ointment that you can imagine. It was pretty miserable. So I started taking the Conivora, and at this point, I don't want to ever be without it. I don't want to go back there again.
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0: Well, welcome back on a Sunday. George Norrie with you. This is Coast to Coast AM. David Bloom with us, pioneering alternative energy expert, ecological biologist, organic farmer, and author specializing in renewable fuels and sustainable agriculture. His decades of work include developing very innovative ecological systems, working with NASA, and creating and starring in a 10-part PBS series, Alcohol as Fuel. His book is Alcohol Can Be a Gas. And here he is back on Coast to Coast. Mr. Bloom, always a pleasure.
10: Oh, well, it's always great to be along with you, George.
0: What's new with you?
10: Oh, my. There's so much going on. I mean, we're all talking about fuel at this point. I mean, that's what's going on. And there's a pattern to it. And, you know, we get a lot of headlines, but how do they hook up? So we've had discussions of our president wanting to make Canada the 51st state. He's gone to Greenland, and his son tried to start drilling an oil well on that island, on that mass. And then, of course, you know, we, you know, went to made the point of snatching the leaders of Venezuela after claiming that they were importing cocaine to the U.S., even though the DEA said only 1% of cocaine came from Venezuela. So we have a lot of stuff going on, and what brings them all together? the, you know, including Cuba in this, all these things, all these countries have one thing in common. They have oil that we would like, and that includes Iran. One of the rationale for going into Iran was that we wanted their oil. So looking at the oil from Canada, Greenland, Venezuela, Cuba, it all makes a pattern. And then you look at our strategic oil reserve that's been getting emptied right and left to the point where the salt caverns where that oil is stored are getting ready to collapse because somehow that oil is being sold to somebody and it's not in our reserve anymore. So we have a perfect storm of oil-related news. And with all those concerns, you have to wonder what the world is thinking about the availability of oil.
0: And all Iran had to do, though, David, was say, we're not going to enrich uranium, and they would have been out of the woods. Why didn't they do that?
10: You know, they did that, George. And the treaty that was put together by previous presidents, they were following all the guidelines that were agreed to. And they haven't enriched uranium beyond 60%. You know, to make a bomb, you have to get up to 90%. So, you know, it's a great scare tactic to say, oh, we have to invade Iran to stop them from getting the bomb. It's like we have to invade and take the leadership of Venezuela to stop cocaine from coming to America. We always have an excuse. And there's no rational excuse for our being in Iran other than, which has been severely, exhaustively proven, that we want their oil.
0: I got to tell you, though, David, I mean, there's no question Iran funds terrorism across this planet.
10: You bet. I totally agree with you, George. They fund Hezbollah, which is, you know, a lot of these groups, you know, you kind of think they're like freedom fighters, you know, in rags, don't have shoes on. It's not like that. Iran, you know, funds Hezbollah to the tune of over $1 billion a year. And the Houthis, they get $2 billion a year. They are incredibly well-equipped military organizations. So, yes, Iran is doing that, but look why. The Houthis, of course, can control the strait that is very much like Hormuz off of Yemen. And, of course, you know, we've got, you know, there's the declared goal of Iran to get rid of Israel, which, you know, that's
0: a big problem.
10: It is a big problem that they think that they have the right to do that, you know. So they have armies, you know, for instance, Hamas in Palestine, Hezbollah in Lebanon above Israel. And so this is an outright, you know, determined government to attack one of our allies. And, you know, that's a war. And in a war, people get hurt.
0: Tommy tells me, David, out in Los Angeles, that he paid just $6 plus for gasoline. I'm paying about $4 in St. Louis. Why is it so high in one state and not the other?
10: Well, some of it is taxes. You know, in California, we have lots of taxes we put on, but it's expensive everywhere right now, George. You know, basically, you're looking at the price of fuel adding about $800 to a family's budget on average across the country. And in most cases, you know, more than half the population, if they get hit by an expense of $400 or more, they can't afford to handle it. We're talking about, you know, people in the United States having to choose between buying gas to go to work or having dinner. And it's not just here. I'm talking to people in New Zealand, I mean, in Australia, who are having the same problem, that to buy enough gas to go to work, because, you know, we don't live so close to our jobs, you know, we commute, et cetera. they're having the same problem with not enough food to eat and pay gas to get to work. This is something a lot of people who are listening to the show tonight are going, shaking their heads, going, oh my God, that's exactly my situation.
0: You're absolutely right, David. I was on Instagram a couple days ago looking at some of my kids' stuff, and up popped an ad for these little payday loans. And it said, we can get you $300 immediately. And I'm thinking to myself, $300 immediately? What's that going to do? But you're right. There are a lot of people out there that $300, that's a lot of money.
10: Well, it's all their savings. I mean, the average family in America, you know, the 50% of the families in America have less than $500 in the bank. Now, we're looking at $860, you know, the demand from the price of gasoline now. And so, you know, you're looking at people draining their bank account and then going to their credit cards and maxing them out just to be able to afford food and the cost of gasoline. And they'll have to pay it all back at high 21% interest someday. And who benefits from that?
0: Did that high squeak come from you? It didn't come from us.
10: No, I'm sorry. It was my phone, which, has this funny ringtone.
0: Yeah. I thought something was going on technically back there.
10: No. So the thing is, George, you know, the average person is just getting hammered right now with this whole oil situation. And it's driving up the prices of everything because energy is involved in every single product that's out there. So, you know, one of the things you and I talked about last time I was on was right at the start of the Iran war. And what we talked about was whether or not people would be able to afford the change in the price of gas with a war going on. And lo and behold, you know, it's happened. But the other thing that we talked about in that show was that I predicted, because it was right after the start of it, that we had a terrible possibility of Iran, instead of just fighting with the U.S., taking out all kinds of oil facilities around the Middle East. And I predicted that would happen. And yes, about 30 of those...
0: shut that thing off, David, would you?
10: I just turned it off. My apologies, guys.
0: Live radio, folks. This is live radio.
10: Yeah. So anyway, the thing about what's going on in Iran at this point is that they have taken out about 20 to 30 U.S. military facilities and allied facilities around the Middle East. And what I projected at the time was that would be the start of it. But if they really felt threatened, they have enough missiles to take out all the oil refineries all around the Middle East with all of our allies. And if that happens, if you think gas is expensive now,
0: oh my
10: triple
0: God,
10: that.
0: Yeah.
10: Triple
0: well,
10: that.
0: What are the odds of regime change in Iran? Positive regime change?
10: Well, that's a hard question to answer because the U.S. has taken out at two different times, the majority of the leadership of that country by bombing, you know, precision bombing meetings that have 20, 30 people in them. But they seem to be decentralized enough where that's not affecting their going forward. So will we see a regime change in Iran? Don't count on it for quite a long time. It's not going to come from the population, because the government has been doing incredible amounts of repression of any resistance within Iran. So that's not going to happen. I'll tell you what, George, something happened just today, which is one of the things we do with our technological advancement is we try to look where there are missile batteries, like maybe on the back of a truck, you know, or whatever, and we can focus on those and bomb them. But today, two missiles came up out of a tunnel. And I got to tell you, they are experts at digging tunnels all over the countries that surround it. So there was no way to predict these two missiles by looking at a normal launching station. So this is a new and devastating situation in Iran where we cannot predict where the missiles will originate, so we can't shoot them down.
0: And they could have tunnels all over the place, right?
10: They do. Oh, they have extensive tunnels. I mean, you know, what Hezbollah and Hamas do, these are proxy armies paid for by Iran. They always, without fail, will dig a tunnel underneath a hospital, and they store their weapons there. So then, when Israel and the United States go to destroy the weapons, they're faced with, how do we bomb a hospital and get good PR out of that? You know, so it's the Iranians are working the media angle of this in a really clever way.
0: It's fascinating. David, how do people get your book, Alcohol Can Be a Gas?
10: Well, it's really simple. You can go on my website, Alcohol Can Be a Gas, or permaculture.com. And nowadays, the book is half the price of what it used to be because we are doing it electronically now instead of that 8-pound book that showed people exactly how to make their own fuel and save themselves a fortune. And, you know, that's as valid today as it's ever been.
0: That's so great. We'll be back in my home. Hold on for a second, David. We'll be back to chat more with you in a moment. Here's our first emerging artist for the night, Eric Knight from Los Angeles, California. The name of the song, Out of This World.
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1: Fox News, I'm Sue Guzman. President Trump taking his midterm blitz to Grand Island, Nebraska, urging Americans to vote Republican.
2: I've met all my promises, all my promises. If Republicans win the House of Representatives and the Senate, I am going to give all adult citizens in the United States of America $5,000.
1: Critics say the money for the dividends should instead be used to pay down federal debt. Concern in Russia after a lab technician dies. Fox's Jillian Turner.
3: A lab worker involved in an accident at a Siberian plague research institute has died from a mysterious illness. Health officials believe the 28-year-old Russian woman was exposed to pneumonic plague.
1: Pneumonic plague is treatable with antibiotics if it is caught early. 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
4: Sunshine with high temperatures in the mid-60s on Tuesday. I'm Chief Meteorologist Austin Chaney for WHIO.
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0: And welcome back, George Norrie, along with David Bloom. David, you were telling us about your electronic book, and we hit the commercial, so I'll let you wrap that up.
1: Oh, well, sure. The book is a Kindle book right now. You can download it that way. 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
0: Once the Strait of Hormuz officially opens up without any fear of retaliation and bombings, how soon do you think it'll take for the gasoline prices to come back down to a more manageable level?
1: Well, I think that...
0: if at all.
1: That's the point. Looking at what's going on in fuel in the world today, I don't see them coming back down very much. What we're seeing around the world is

0: demand of everything is going up as population goes up. So let's talk about farming, for instance, and fertilizer. You know, when farmers 10 years ago were farming, fertilizer was no big deal. I mean, it was like 5% of the cost of growing a crop. Today, it is 35% of the cost of growing a crop. Wow. This is a huge difference. And farmers in the Midwest can't afford it. And, you know, bankruptcies are triple what they've ever been before. So farmers are getting hammered by this. And, you know, I have a way of going about this, which is taking something that's an ecological problem and making it into something good. So if you flush a toilet between the Appalachians and the Rockies, that all goes downhill until it gets to the Mississippi. It runs out into the Gulf of Mexico, and all that nutrient is just sitting there waiting for something to use it. And what's using it is sargassum algae. The stuff that used to be in the Bermuda Triangle is now all over the Caribbean. And it absorbs all those nutrients and reproduces like crazy. So it's piling up on beaches all around the southern U.S., all the way across the ocean in Liberia, where they're asking me to do something about it. But it is wonderful stuff, because what it has is all the nutrients that have run off. It's absorbed them all. And now we can make alcohol with it. And when we make the alcohol by fermenting it, the liquids that is left over is beautiful fertilizer to use for growing crops. After all, those plants sucked up fertilizer. When we make alcohol and ferment it and distill off the alcohol, that's only from the sugars, the fertilizer is left over. So now we're looking at the alcohol plants we're talking about making fertilizer for Midwest farmers.
1: David, you were mentioning earlier about our strategic petroleum reserve. How long is it intended to last, generally?
0: Well, normally, it was first instituted by Jimmy Carter back a long time ago, because we had a big, crisis.
1: Arab oil embargo.
0: And so we were not supposed to ever be subjected to that again. So we went to huge salt caverns and started filling them up with enough oil so that if we ever had a cutoff again, we'd have our own supply to buffer, prices in America, so we wouldn't be subjected to the international price. So we've been draining our strategic reserve from 700 million barrels. We're already down to 230 million barrels, and no one really knows where this oil is being sold to. It's certainly not being used to keep our prices low. So, that there's a real question about what are the ethics of selling oil from our reserve to others when it's not being used to keep the price of our fuel reasonable. Now, this war in Iran shouldn't affect the price of gasoline in America at all, because America produces 95% of its oil itself. We have shale oil, we have all that stuff. So the loss of Iran should only affect our prices by 5%. But here I am in California, I'm looking at double the price that we used to pay. And the only thing cheaper is alcohol. Alcohol is only $3 a gallon, but gasoline is $6 a gallon now. But see, the whole point is, you know, there was one comment. Someone said, the oil companies are gouging the Americans because there's no reason for the price of oil to go up. And our president said, oh, if they're gouging, we better get them. They're getting them to stop doing that, you know. But here we are. We're paying an outrageous amount for our gasoline, and there's no economic reason why we should be.
1: It's crazy times. You're doing some consulting with islands. Tell me about that.
0: Oh, well, that's a lot of fun. You know, I'm in the Caribbean right now talking to an island where they spend $1 billion a year importing food and $1 billion a year importing gasoline. So, you know, this is a backbreaker for their economy. So we're going in and talking about how we, again, I was working with sargassum here, where that's a free input. It piles up on the beaches, et cetera. So when we go ahead and make fertilizer and alcohol from it, we're also talking about getting food security on these islands. In other words, looking at their agriculture and making it basically self-sufficient so that they grow their own food and they don't have to import it from overseas. And this is, you know, my being an ecologist, but also an energy expert, here we are doing that kind of thing. But there's something else going on. I'm working with a town in Texas, and they are looking at huge electric bills to run their sewage treatment plant. And of course, they're treating the sewage like it's waste. And I look at it as it's a resource. So what we're talking about doing there, and we're working on the feasibility of it now, is instead of using electricity to stir a bunch of air up into the sewage to be able to dispose of it in a river, instead, we're going to put it in a methane digester, which eats up all that organic matter and makes natural gas, the same natural gas that we use for everything else. But the liquid that's left over goes into an engineered marsh, and the plants in the marsh make starch, which we can then make into alcohol to run all the city vehicles. And we're getting a lot of play with this because it makes so much sense.
1: Great idea.
0: The byproduct is perfectly good fertilizer from the leaves of the plants we grow in the marsh. We juice them, and we can send that right back out for fertilizer for farms.
1: David, throughout the country, citizens are upset over the data centers possibly propping up all over the place in their community. Is that justified?
0: Well, you know, they're big draw on electricity. And so the question is, how does that electricity get to these places? There's some really cool ways of making electricity now, and it gets back to alcohol again. So, you know, we've all heard about fuel cells, where you can put in something into the front end of the fuel cell, and out comes electricity. Well, you haven't seen much of that because it's really difficult to do with oil. But there's a very specific fuel cell, a direct ethanol fuel cell, where you go ahead and put in ethanol at one end, and out comes electricity on the other end at 97% efficiency.
1: Wow.
0: Now, an internal combustion engine running a generator is only about 30% efficient, with a whole lot of the value of fuel going out as exhaust or waste heat, you know. And so this new technology, which is doesn't work with oil, but it does work with the nice, simple, straightforward, you know, substance that alcohol is works perfectly well. And so now, instead of massive battery banks to back up a data center, you can have tanks of alcohol as your battery. And then when you need power, you just run that alcohol through the fuel cell and have all the power you want. Now, this is a big deal because where I live in California, we had a gigantic lithium ion battery facility, the biggest in the world, to store electricity for, you know, downloading. And one of the batteries, which was about as big as a pickup truck, cracked open and lit on fire.
1: Wow.
0: And the entire facility exploded because lithium ion batteries, when they hit air, explode like a bomb. And so
1: that's why planes don't want them in their luggage compartments, right?
0: Absolutely. They're totally exposed. Now, we can make other kinds of batteries with some of the stuff that I'm working with. For instance, we get a lot of potassium out of that sargassum, you know. Now, you can make a potassium ion battery, which is perfectly safe, non-toxic, and will not explode. So there are some good technologies on the way that integrate with alcohol production, with ecological designs, with surplus algae, and that these things are not science fiction. We can do them today.
1: If these data centers would go to the residents and say, we're putting in ethanol fuel cells, which will not drain on your electricity, would they be more acceptable to accept the data centers?
0: Well, I don't know all the impacts of data centers, but in terms of clean energy, yes, it would eliminate, say, the use of fuel oil burning or whatever these guys are doing to come up with the power for the data centers. But yes, it would be a clean alternative, and it could be locally produced. You know, basically, agriculture in the area can produce the crops that make the alcohol and the byproducts. I mean, really, our corn in the United States all goes to an alcohol plant first. The starch is pulled out of the corn, which is about two-thirds. It makes the alcohol. The protein and all that other stuff at the end goes to feed our animals, you know, our various livestock. So, you know, basically by pulling the starch out first, we end up with a better animal feed. And the corn ethanol plants in the Midwest are economic drivers for all kinds of industry in the area. So it's a good example of the ecological answer is the thing that really drives a thriving economy.
1: We'll take calls next hour with David Bloom. The lines are open, so jump aboard. David, Tom was telling me you have a personal request to put out. What is that?
0: Oh, well, you know, I work all over the world, George, you know, and I'm...
1: Yes, you do.
0: I'm leaving the farm and working as a consultant around the world, but I have some limitations because, you know, all this time I've worn out my kidneys. So,
1: no way. You okay?
0: I'm okay, but you know, at some point I'm going to need a kidney. And you know, if people hear about someone who's on a deathbed but has their directive to, you know, donate their organs, I'd sure like to hear from them because I really want to keep doing this work for the next 20 years. And I would love it if somebody would want to help me do that.
1: So you need a donated kidney?
0: I do indeed.
1: Do we know what kind of match you need?
0: Oh, that's all figured out with the doctors. They test it and they know what it is. And luckily, I'm a common blood type, so that's not too difficult.
1: Well, hopefully one of our listeners, when they're to that point where they can donate one of two, if they're still kicking, of course, would do that. And if they're not, they would will it to you. And how do they get to you? Through your website?
0: That's right. Thank you.
1: You let us know how that progresses. How bad is the one kidney?
0: Oh, well, you know, I'll be able to keep going for a while, George, no doubt about it. But, you know, I'd like to be going for the next 20 years of hard work around the world.
1: Well, I got to tell you, David, of over 24 years of doing this program, it's the first time we've ever asked for a kidney. I hope we find you one, my friend.
0: Oh, thank you so much, George.
1: Maybe we'll take one from Tom. What do you know?
0: I think Tom might object to that.
1: This is fantastic, though. The war in Iran, in your opinion, yes or no? Is it going to end soon?
0: I don't think so. I think Iran has dug in, and they are not going to back off. I think it was a bad idea for us to go in there. I mean, I have no love of the way Iran treats people at all, but I think we stuck our foot in there and now we're in the swamp and I don't think there's any way to win. I think we need to back out and take care of our own country.
1: All right, here's our next emerging artist, the Jeremy Guest Project from Waynesville, Georgia. The name of the song is Explode. Down to-
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0: Got a cause worth clucking about? 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
11: Visiting the Cornhusker State, I'm Sue Guzman, Fox News. President Trump with another campaign rally tonight, this one in Grand Island, Nebraska. Spoke about the administration's crackdown on massive welfare fraud.
12: We're ending billions of dollars in Obamacare fraud, where shady insurance brokers got paid millions and millions of dollars in commissions to enroll people in really improperly, like nobody's ever seen. Obamacare is a total fraud. It's crappy health insurance for massive amounts of money.
11: The president hoping his appearances in 19 states leading up to the midterms will increase Republican turnout. Former pastor and American Idol contestant Caleb Flynn sentenced on 9 charges for the murder of his wife Ashley earlier this year in their Ohio home. Miami County Judge Deneen Pratt.
13: Count 1, aggravated murder, an unclassified felony. The court imposes a prison sentence of life without the possibility of parole, which by operation of law is a mandatory prison sentence to be served at the Ohio Department of Rehabilitation and Corrections.
11: Flynn also received sentencing for other charges, including tampering with evidence, which will be added to his life sentence. President Trump promising Americans that prices will come down and the conflict with Iran will end after the midterms. It comes as 71% of voters in a Fox poll say the White House has no plans to end it. Michigan Democratic Senate candidate Abdul El Sayed telling Fox's The Story with Martha McCallum the conflict has put the economy and national security at risk.
14: At the grocery checkout counter, at the pump for gas, in our tax dollars. Mm-hmm. And then you ask yourself, does more war make us actually safer? And I think the argument that we continue to need to learn is that less war in the world is usually safer.
11: El Sayed faces Trump-backed Republican Mike Rogers in the midterm elections. 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
15: 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I'm Chief Meteorologist Austin Chaney for WHIO.
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1: Fox News, I'm Ted Lindner. Concern continues to grow in Russia after a lab technician dies. Fox's Jillian Turner.
2: A lab worker involved in an accident at a Siberian Plague Research Institute has died from a mysterious illness. Health officials believe the 28-year-old Russian woman was exposed to pneumonic plague.
1: U.S. health experts say pneumonic plague is treatable with antibiotics if caught early. Less than a month to go till the midterms, President Trump urging Americans to vote Republican at a rally in Grand Island, Nebraska.
3: I've met all my promises, all my promises. If Republicans win the House of Representatives and the Senate, I am going to give all adult citizens in the United States of America $5,000.
1: House Minority Leader Hakeem Jeffries says the Trump administration is responsible for high costs. 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
4: 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I'm Chief Meteorologist Austin Chaney for WHIO.
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1: 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You heard Sandra Champlain in our news segment. 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
3: 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Which leads to our first question for John Ohanessian, CEO of Alere Capital. John, where do we stand right now with gold and silver?
4: UBS Bank, Morgan Stanley, see gold going up to $46,000 to $5,000 by the end of this year, silver going up to about $81. 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And again, over the last 20 years, it's outperformed the stock market dramatically. And I think if someone gets in today, they're going to see a good appreciation over the next 3 to 5 to 7 years.
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0: And welcome back, George Norrie, along with David Bloom. David, you were telling us about your electronic book, and we hit the commercial, so I'll let you wrap that up.
1: Oh, well, sure. The book is a Kindle book right now. You can download it that way. But right now on our website, farmerdave@permaculture.com is my email. But at permaculture.com, or alcohol can be a gas, we have a booklet now that summarizes a lot of what's in the book, and it's free. 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
0: Once the Strait of Hormuz officially opens up without any fear of retaliation and bombings, how soon do you think it'll take for the gasoline prices to come back down to a more manageable level?
1: Well, I think that...
0: if at all.
1: That's the point. Looking at what's going on in fuel in the world today, I don't see them coming back down very much. What we're seeing around the world is demand of everything is going up as population goes up. So let's talk about farming, for instance, and fertilizer. You know, when farmers 10 years ago were farming, fertilizer was no big deal. I mean, it was like 5% of the cost of growing a crop. Today, it is 5% of the cost of growing a crop. Wow. This is a huge difference. And farmers in the Midwest can't afford it.

0: And, you know, bankruptcies are triple what they've ever been before. So farmers are getting hammered by this. And, you know, I have a way of going about this, which is taking something that's an ecological problem and making it into something good. So if you flush a toilet between the Appalachians and the Rockies, that all goes downhill until it gets to the Mississippi. It runs out into the Gulf of Mexico, and all that nutrient is just sitting there waiting for something to use it. And what's using it is sargassum algae. The stuff that used to be in the Bermuda Triangle is now all over the Caribbean. And it absorbs all those nutrients and reproduces like crazy. So it's piling up on beaches all around the southern U.S., all the way across the ocean in Liberia, where they're asking me to do something about it. But it is wonderful stuff, because what it has is all the nutrients that have run off. It's absorbed them all. And now we can make alcohol with it. And when we make the alcohol by fermenting it, the liquids that is left over is beautiful fertilizer to use for growing crops. After all, those plants sucked up fertilizer. When we make alcohol and ferment it and distill off the alcohol, that's only from the sugars, the fertilizer is left over. So now we're looking at the alcohol plants we're talking about making fertilizer for Midwest farmers.
1: David, you were mentioning earlier about our strategic petroleum reserve. How long is it intended to last, generally?
0: Well, normally it was first instituted by Jimmy Carter back a long time ago, because we had a big, crisis.
1: Arab oil embargo.
0: And so we were not supposed to ever be subjected to that again. So we went to huge salt caverns and started filling them up with enough oil so that if we ever had a cutoff again, we'd have our own supply to buffer, prices in America, so we wouldn't be subjected to the international price. So we've been draining our strategic reserve from 700 million barrels. We're already down to 230 million barrels, and no one really knows where this oil is being sold to. It's certainly not being used to keep our prices low. So, that there's a real question about what are the ethics of selling oil from our reserve to others when it's not being used to keep the price of our fuel reasonable. Now, this war in Iran shouldn't affect the price of gasoline in America at all, because America produces 95% of its oil itself. We have shale oil, we have all that stuff. So the loss of Iran should only affect our prices by 5%. But here I am in California, I'm looking at double the price that we used to pay. And the only thing cheaper is alcohol. Alcohol is only $3 a gallon, but gasoline is $6 a gallon now. But see, the whole point is, there was one comment. Someone said the oil companies are gouging the Americans because there's no reason for the price of oil to go up. And our president said, oh, if they're gouging, we better get them to stop doing that, But here we are. We're paying an outrageous amount for our gasoline, and there's no economic reason why we should be.
1: It's crazy times. You're doing some consulting with islands. Tell me about that.
0: Oh, well, that's a lot of fun. I'm in the Caribbean right now talking to an island where they spend $1 billion a year importing food and $1 billion a year importing gasoline. So, this is a backbreaker for their economy. So we're going in and talking about how we, again, I was working with sargassum here, where that's a free input. It piles up on the beaches, et cetera. So when we go ahead and make fertilizer and alcohol from it, we're also talking about getting food security on these islands. In other words, looking at their agriculture and making it basically self-sufficient so that they grow their own food and they don't have to import it from overseas. And this is, you know, my being an ecologist, but also an energy expert, here we are doing that kind of thing. But there's something else going on. I'm working with a town in Texas, and they are looking at huge electric bills to run their sewage treatment plant. And of course, they're treating the sewage like it's waste. And I look at it as it's a resource. So what we're talking about doing there, and we're working on the feasibility of it now, is instead of using electricity to stir a bunch of air up into the sewage to be able to dispose of it in a river, instead, we're going to put it in a methane digester, which eats up all that organic matter and makes natural gas, the same natural gas that we use for everything else. But the liquid that's left over goes into an engineered marsh, and the plants in the marsh make starch, which we can then make into alcohol to run all the city vehicles. And we're getting a lot of play with this because it makes so much sense.
1: Great idea.
0: The byproduct is perfectly good fertilizer from the leaves of the plants we grow in the marsh. We juice them, and we can send that right back out for fertilizer for farms.
1: David, throughout the country, citizens are upset over the data centers possibly popping up all over the place in their community. Is that justified?
0: Well, you know, they're big draw on electricity. And so the question is, how does that electricity get to these places? There's some really cool ways of making electricity now, and it gets back to alcohol again. So, you know, we've all heard about fuel cells where you can put in something into the front end of the fuel cell and out comes electricity. Well, you haven't seen much of that because it's really difficult to do with oil. But there's a very specific fuel cell, a direct ethanol fuel cell, where you go ahead and put in ethanol at one end and out comes electricity on the other end at 97% efficiency.
1: Wow.
0: Now, an internal combustion engine running a generator is only about 30% efficient, with a whole lot of the value of fuel going out as exhaust or waste heat, you know. And so this new technology, which is doesn't work with oil, but it does work with the nice, simple, straightforward, you know, substance that alcohol is works perfectly well. And so now, instead of massive battery banks to back up a data center, you can have tanks of alcohol as your battery. And then when you need power, you just run that alcohol through the fuel cell and have all the power you want. Now, this is a big deal because where I live in California, we had a gigantic lithium ion battery facility, the biggest in the world, to store electricity for, you know, downloading. And one of the batteries, which was about as big as a pickup truck, cracked open and lit on fire.
1: Wow.
0: And the entire facility exploded because lithium ion batteries, when they hit air, explode like a bomb. And so
1: that's why planes don't want them in their luggage compartments, right?
0: Absolutely. They're totally exposed. Now, we can make other kinds of batteries. Yeah, with some of the stuff that I'm working with. For instance, we get a lot of potassium out of that sargassum, you know. Now, you can make a potassium ion battery, which is perfectly safe, non-toxic, and will not explode. So there are some good technologies on the way that integrate with alcohol production, with ecological designs, with surplus algae, and that these things are not science fiction. We can do them today.
1: If these data centers would go to the residents and say, we're putting in ethanol fuel cells, which will not drain on your electricity, would they be more acceptable to accept the data centers?
0: Well, I don't know all the impacts of data centers, but in terms of clean energy, yes, it would eliminate, say, the use of fuel oil burning or whatever these guys are doing to come up with the power for the data centers. But yes, it would be a clean alternative, and it could be locally produced. You know, basically agriculture in the area can produce the crops that make the alcohol and the byproducts. I mean, really, our corn in the United States all goes to an alcohol plant first. The starch is pulled out of the corn, which is about two-thirds. It makes the alcohol. The protein and all that other stuff at the end goes to feed our animals, you know, our various livestock. So, you know, basically by pulling the starch out first, we end up with a better animal feed. And the corn ethanol plants in the Midwest are economic drivers for all kinds of industry in the area. So it's a good example of the ecological answer is the thing that really drives a thriving economy.
1: We'll take calls next hour with David Bloom. The lines are open, so jump aboard. David, Tom was telling me you have a personal request to put out. What is that?
0: Oh, well, you know, I work all over the world, George, you know, and I'm...
1: Yes, you do.
0: I'm leaving the farm and working as a consultant around the world, but I have some limitations because, you know, all this time I've worn out my kidneys. So
1: no way. You okay?
0: I'm okay. But, you know, at some point I'm going to need a kidney. And, you know, if people hear about someone who's on a deathbed but has their directive to, you know, donate their organs, I'd sure like to hear from them because I really want to keep doing this work for the next 20 years. And I would love it if somebody would want to help me do that.
1: So you need a donated kidney?
0: I do indeed.
1: Do we know what kind of match you need?
0: Oh, that's all figured out with the doctors. They test it and they know what it is. And luckily, I'm a common blood type, so that's not too difficult.
1: Well, hopefully one of our listeners, when they're to that point where they can donate one of two, if they're still kicking, of course, would do that. And if they're not, they would will it to you. And how do they get to you? Through your website?
0: That's right. Thank you.
1: You let us know how that progresses. How bad is the one kidney?
0: Oh, well, you know, I'll be able to keep going for a while, George, no doubt about it. But, you know, I'd like to be going for the next 20 years of hard work around the world.
1: Well, I got to tell you, David, of over 24 years of doing this program, it's the first time we've ever asked for a kidney. I hope we find you one, my friend.
0: Oh, thank you so much, George.
1: Maybe we'll take one from Tom. What do you know?
0: I think Tom might object to that.
1: This is fantastic, though. The war in Iran, in your opinion, yes or no? Is it going to end soon?
0: I don't think so. I think Iran has dug in, and they are not going to back off. I think it was a bad idea for us to go in there. I mean, I have no love of the way Iran treats people at all, but I think we stuck our foot in there and now we're in the swamp and I don't think there's any way to win. I think we need to back out and take care of our own country.
1: All right, here's our next emerging artist, the Jeremy Guest Project from Waynesville, Georgia. The name of the song is Explode.
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2: Let's say you got a kid who's going to be off to college this fall or is already in, and you're just really frustrated how much it's going to cost. 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
8: Of the midterms. I'm Ted Lindner, Fox News. President Trump making the case for Republicans at a rally in Grand Island, Nebraska Monday night, where he suggested the Affordable Care Act, Obamacare, is a payout for insurance companies and said they're in the pocket of the Democratic Party.
9: And that money has just been sent. So we're protecting your private health care, and the Democrat communists want to take away your private health care, and they want to take away your lives. Republicans will never let that happen. We're ending billions of dollars in Obamacare fraud.
8: This comes after the Trump administration sent out $500 checks to 1 million Americans enrolled in Obamacare, saying they had been overcharged. The Air Force is pulling its bombers from RAF Fairford, a base in the UK operated by the United States. This after police busted an alleged terror plot there last week. Fox's Christina Coleman with more.
10: All 12 U.S. B-1 bombers suddenly departed a base in England where they were located over security concerns. They were redeployed to their home stations in the U.S. This comes a week after 5 people were arrested in connection with 3 suspicious vehicles that contained fuel accelerants and were found near the area.
11: We had a threat, and if we're going to be threatened, we'll just move them, and that sort of alleviates that. And we actually know the people that made the threat.
10: Now, despite the relocation, the Pentagon says the bomber fleet is still fully prepared to launch long-range strike missions directly from the U.S., whenever needed.
8: These suspects were released on bail, but they're being monitored by UK authorities. The daughters of former American Idol winner Caleb Flynn, who was convicted of having an affair before killing his wife, won't be visiting him in prison. They made that pronouncement in statements read at his sentencing. Flynn sentenced to life without the possibility of parole. And the Chicago White Sox take a 2-0 lead in their series against the Guardians, winning 4-3 on Monday. The Rays went up on the Yankees 2-0, winning on Monday night 5-2. 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We'll be right back.
7: Sunshine with high temperatures in the mid-60s on Tuesday. I'm Chief Meteorologist Austin Chaney for WHIO.
12: 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It's called Miami Valley's Morning News, and it's all news, all weather, and all traffic, all morning long. 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
18: 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Partly cloudy.
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1: Fox News, I'm Sue Guzman. With a month to go before the midterms, President Trump holds a rally in Grand Island, Nebraska, stumping on behalf of incumbent Senator Pete Ricketts, who's in a tough re-election fight with independent Dan Osborne.
2: He's respected by everybody in Washington. There's no games. He's respected by everybody down there.
1: Osborne is backed by Democrats. The Supreme Court beginning a new term on Monday. Fox's David Spunt with the details on the case that justices heard.
3: Today's case specifically dealt with climate change and whether federal law blocks local state municipalities from suing oil and gas companies they believe have some responsibility for some of the effects of climate change.
1: Gun rights, voting rights, and certain construction projects orchestrated by President Trump are all expected to be heard by the High Court in this session. 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
4: 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I'm Chief Meteorologist Austin Chaney for WHIO.
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6: If landlords couldn't get more ridiculous with their leases, the hottest thing that's popping up with the big landlords is a work-at-home fee. I'm not kidding. You sign this lease, you're paying X number of dollars a month, and then you get a notice from the landlord you owe them an extra $250 a month. Why? Because they've observed that you're not commuting anywhere. You must be working at home. And this is a trend where people are comparing rents from place to place to place online, and they're only paying attention to the headline rent, not all the junk fees that go on top of it. When you're looking at a place, you think, oh, that's a good deal. I want to go there to live. You want to see the full lease before you agree to rent there to see what other junk they're going to charge you.
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0: 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I'm Ron Otto.
1: And I'm Parker Testa. We'll have the biggest games of the 2026 season from Troy, Piqua, Tip City, and Fairborn to Xenia, Huber Heights, Kettering, and Carlisle.
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5: Fox News, I'm Sue Guzman. President Trump in deep red Nebraska on Monday with less than a month to go before the midterm election.
6: President Trump telling a crowd Monday,
7: I'm going to sign a historic executive order to officially waive the off-road requirement and allow anyone to purchase tax-free red dye diesel for any reason.
6: The move as fuel prices surge amid disruptions linked to the U.S. conflict with Iran.
7: It's going to end very soon. When that happens, the oil will come tumbling down.
6: Addressing the midterm elections, the president again asking voters,
7: I'm asking you to do me one favor. Pretend I'm on the ballot, please. We got to go and win this.
6: Praising GOP candidates in Nebraska, including Senator Pete Ricketts, who faces independent candidate Dan Osborne in November, a Navy veteran supported by Democrats. Kristen Goodwin, Fox News.
5: The Justice Department launching an investigation into the Biden administration's efforts to combat alleged threats against school boards amid a wave of heated parent protests. More from Fox's Christina Coleman.
8: The National School Boards Association sent a letter to President Biden saying education leaders were under, quote, immediate threat and requested help from federal law enforcement, which resulted in Attorney General Merrick Garland issuing a memo calling for the FBI and U.S. attorneys to work with local authorities over threats against school officials. But a Justice Department report out shows some of the DOJ lawyers were concerned over this directive. Internal emails show one DOJ attorney called the idea of merging parental protests with terrorism investigations, quote, horrible.
5: Disgraced televangelist Jim Baker has died. Baker and first wife Tammy Faye building an evangelical empire with the PTL Club TV show, eventually losing it over a sex and financial series of crimes. He was 86. No word on a cause of death. 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
9: 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I'm Chief Meteorologist Austin Chaney for WHIO.
10: You've told us that the most important thing about WHIO is the weather. 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
2: Today's case specifically dealt with climate change and whether federal law blocks local state municipalities from suing oil and gas companies they believe have some responsibility for some of the effects of climate change.
1: Fox's David Spunt. Less than a month to go now till the midterms. President Trump on Monday night urging Americans to vote Republican at a rally in Grand Island, Nebraska.
3: I've met all my promises, all my promises. If Republicans win the House of Representatives and the Senate, I am going to give all adult citizens in the United States of America $5,000.
1: House Minority Leader Hakeem Jeffries says the Trump administration's responsible for high costs. 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
4: 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I'm Chief Meteorologist Austin Chaney for WHIO.
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6: For This Week in History, I'm Ron Otto. October 5th, 1904, Wilbur Wright flies 24 miles and 39 minutes over Huffman Prairie in the Wright Flyer 3, achieving practical flight. October 5th, 1963, James Bond debuts when Dr. No premieres with Sean Connery in the lead role. October 7th, 2001, U.S. forces invade Afghanistan. Also on October 7th, singer John Mellencamp is born in 1951, Russian President Vladimir Putin in 1952, and author Edgar Allan Poe dies in 1849. And October 9th, 1919, the Cincinnati Reds win their first World Series, beating the Chicago White Sox, but later 8 members of the so-called Black Sox would be banned from baseball for throwing that World Series for gamblers. For This Week in History, I'm Ron Otto.
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7: If you buy your own health coverage right now, oh my goodness, it is so crazy expensive. 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These are pretend health insurance policies. The brochures are really fancy, but if something's really wrong, you have a big illness, a big expense, they don't pay. They may pay for routine doctor visits, but something really goes wrong, that premium wasn't worth it.
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0: And welcome back, George Norrie, along with Jacob Cooper in your final calls this segment. Jacob, what sensitivity should people have to understand someone who's in a grieving process?
1: Very good question. I think the sensitivities that people should have is to meet them where they're at, not where you're at, and understand that their grief is not a disease and it shouldn't be held against them. You shouldn't try to get them to move forward. You should just allow them to process the loss and how they're feeling, however that unfolds, without interference, and just holding space for them. And like I said, bearing witness without any judgment. It's very healthy for people to be able to relay what they're feeling without any judgment and to be met with empathy. That's how we're raised as young infants, and those same mirror neurons

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1: Let's say you got a kid who's going to be off to college this fall or is already in, and you're just really frustrated how much it's going to cost. 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Finding scholarships is hard work. I have some info for you on Clark.com about the steps you should take when you're trying to look for scholarships and grants for your or your kids' college education.
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3: In Nebraska. I'm Ted Lindner, Fox News. President Trump making the case Monday night for Republicans at a rally in Grand Island where he suggested the Affordable Care Act, Obamacare, is a payout for insurance companies. He says they're in the pocket of the Democratic Party.
4: And that money has just been sent. So we're protecting your private health care, and the Democrat communists want to take away your private health care, and they want to take away your lives. Republicans will never let that happen. We're ending billions of dollars in Obamacare fraud.
3: This comes after the Trump administration sent out $500 checks to 1 million Americans enrolled in Obamacare, saying they had been overcharged. The Air Force pulling its bombers from RAF Fairford, a base in the United Kingdom operated by the U.S., after police busted an alleged terror plot there last week. Fox's Christina Coleman.
5: All 12 U.S. B-1 bombers suddenly departed a base in England where they were located over security concerns. They were redeployed to their home stations in the U.S. This comes a week after five people were arrested in connection with three suspicious vehicles that contained fuel accelerants and were found near the area.
4: We had a threat, and if we're going to be threatened, we'll just move them, and that sort of alleviates that. And we actually know the people that made the threat.
5: Now, despite the relocation, the Pentagon says the bomber fleet is still fully prepared to launch long-range strike missions directly from the U.S., whenever needed.
3: The suspects released on bail, but they're being monitored by UK authorities. The daughters of former American Idol winner Caleb Flynn, who was convicted of having an affair before killing his wife, won't be visiting him in prison, making that pronouncement in statements read at his sentencing. Flynn sentenced to life without the possibility of parole. And the Chicago White Sox taking a 2-0 lead in their division series against the Guardians, winning 4-3 on Monday. The Rays go up on the Yankees 2-0. They won on Monday night 5-2. 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
6: Sunshine with high temperatures in the mid-60s on Tuesday. I'm Chief Meteorologist Austin Chaney for WHIO.
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1: If landlords couldn't get more ridiculous with their leases, the hottest thing that's popping up with the big landlords is a work-at-home fee. I'm not kidding. You sign this lease, you're paying X number of dollars a month, and then you get a notice from the landlord you owe him an extra $250 a month. Why? Because they've observed that you're not commuting anywhere. You must be working at home. And this is a trend where people are comparing rents from place to place to place online, and they're only paying attention to the headline rent, not all the junk fees that go on top of it. When you're looking at a place, you think, oh, that's a good deal. I want to go there to live. You want to see the full lease before you agree to rent there to see what other junk they're going to charge you.
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2: Today's case specifically dealt with climate change and whether federal law blocks local state municipalities from suing oil and gas companies they believe have some responsibility for some of the effects of climate change.
1: A former American Idol contestant convicted of murdering his wife in Ohio sentenced to life in prison without parole.
3: A jury found Caleb Flynn guilty of murdering his wife Ashley after talking to his girlfriend about wanting to kill her. Prosecutors say he staged a home invasion break-in and claimed she was shot by a burglar. Flynn sobbed his way through a lengthy statement at sentencing, insisting he did not kill his wife.
4: I will continue to fight for my innocence as long as the Lord allows me to.
1: Fox's Jessica Rosenthal. 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
5: 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I'm Chief Meteorologist Austin Chaney for WHIO.
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8: If landlords couldn't get more ridiculous with their leases, the hottest thing that's popping up with the big landlords is a work-at-home fee. I'm not kidding. You sign this lease, you're paying X number of dollars a month, and then you get a notice from the landlord you owe them an extra $250 a month. Why? Because they've observed that you're not commuting anywhere. You must be working at home. And this is a trend where people are comparing rents from place to place to place online, and they're only paying attention to the headline rent, not all the junk fees that go on top of it. When you're looking at a place, you think, oh, that's a good deal. I want to go there to live. You want to see the full lease before you agree to rent there to see what other junk they're going to charge you.
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2: 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And in the Miami Valley, Scott McGowan is one of those people. Through one morning, Scott has built a movement around the belief that one morning can change everything. By bringing people together through stories and conversations, one morning encourages people to live with purpose and make a difference in their communities. 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You're good news in Dayton.
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7: A firing squad. Fox News, I'm Sue Guzman. President Trump clearing the way now for a firing squad to execute former U.S. Army psychiatrist Nidal Hassan, who killed 13 people at Fort Hood, Texas in 2009. The president's actions marking the first time a president has signed off on a U.S. military execution since 1961. Hassan had claimed those killings were in retaliation for U.S. wars in the Muslim world. President Trump continuing his push to increase Republican turnout for the upcoming midterms. Visiting Deep Red, Nebraska Monday night, the president promising the farm-heavy state he'll take action to lower diesel costs.
8: I'm going to sign a historic executive order to officially waive the off-road requirement and allow anyone to purchase tax-free red dye diesel for any reason.
7: Nebraska's incumbent Republican Senator Pete Ricketts is in a tough re-election battle with independent Dan Osborne. Russian authorities have quarantined a hospital and placed scores of people under medical observation after a 28-year-old employee at a Siberian plague research center died. Fox's Christina Coleman reports.
9: She reportedly died after accidental exposure to an unknown pathogen when a test tube broke at a Siberian plague research laboratory. Her death prompted a hospital to be quarantined and nearly 200 people to undergo medical observation. The White House says all of the researchers' contacts have reportedly been identified and are being monitored for sickness, and none to date have shown symptoms of illnesses. And there are still concerns over transparency. Russian scientists have been known to develop biological weapons for use against political dissidents, and federal authorities say they continue to refine those capabilities now.
7: Embattled televangelist Jim Baker has died. Baker and first wife Tammy Faye building an empire with the PTL Club TV show. Jim Baker was 86. 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
10: 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I'm Chief Meteorologist Austin Chaney for WHIO.
11: 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It's called Miami Valley's Morning News, and it's all news, all weather, and all traffic all morning long. 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
1: 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Ralph Ellis with us live in the United Kingdom. And when we come back, we'll take your calls on Coast to Coast AM. 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
1: Ancient Mysteries and the Ice Age, Ralph Ellis with us. Tom, you have a text and tweet for Ralph. What do you have?
5: Yeah, Ralph, Jamie in Alaska would like to know what's less offensive to the earth, and by offensive I think she means devastating, global warming or global cooling?
1: Interesting question, Ralph.
6: Yeah, well, cooling kills more than warming does. If you look at the stats, it's something like 10 times as many people die during a cold spell than they do during a warm spell. And remember, when we get warming, they call this polar amplification. The temperatures down in the tropics don't change very much. It's only the temperatures up in the high latitudes, the Arctic and so on, that change. So if we have a warm period, the tropics remain very much the same, but the amount of agricultural land and so on we get expands considerably, as now you can go up into Canada and northern Siberia and have agriculture up there as well. So warming is good. Cold is bad.
1: Even though this ice age is 5,000 years away, are we going to have remnants of it along the way that will affect us?
6: Well, the next one is about 1,000 years away, so it's actually quite close in historical terms. But as I say, it's going to be a mild one, so we're not going to plunge straight back into a complete ice age. We're almost at the bottom of the orbital cycles that cause these ice ages, so it's not going to be a very cold one this time. The orbital cycles, just very quickly, that cause this our precession, which is the wobble of the Earth, obliquity, which is the leaning angle of the Earth, and eccentricity, which is how circular the orbit of the Earth around the Sun is. And if you get all of those cycles and mix them together, you end up with these changes in the amount of sunlight that's hitting the northern latitudes. And these changes have a cycle of 22,000 years. That's the cycle between, you know, warm in the north and cold in the north. So that's what causes, that's the primary function that causes ice ages. Many of those orbital maximums don't cause an interglacial. That was always the problem. We only get an interglacial every five or six of these orbital cycles. And that's what I had to work out within my paper. And the reason is because once you get ice in the north, it's bright white, it can reflect all of the sunlight. And it doesn't matter if we have warming in the north, because all of that sunlight is reflected away back into space. And that's why we only have an interglacial every 100,000 years or so, every five or so of these orbital cycles. That's always been a bit of a mystery, and it is fully solved within my paper.
1: All right, let's go back to the phones. Cornelius in Louisiana to get us started. Hello there, Mr. White.
7: Hey there, George and Ralph Ellis. I love you when you have them British people come on, that accent and everything, George. And I wanted to tell you, Richard's listening and he tried to get through, boy. But you know, George, you care about us so much, and I heard what you're going to do for Richard. They stole his radio, so I'm so glad you're going to get his radio for him. He's having a tough time, so pray for Richard in Kansas City, Missouri. Now I'm going to go on with what I got to say, Mr. Ellis. In Louisiana, they're trying to force this CO2 into the ground, and we have underwater aquifers and stuff. Once it hits those aquifers, it's going to turn our water that we drink into acid. So I don't know if you've heard about this carbon sequestration. And my dad was a biologist, Cornelius Lawson White. You can look him up. Robinson Family Funeral Home. I want to thank the Coast audience for, man, they've been sending some nice comments about my dad that's been passed. He would have been 98 now. But he always believed we needed more trees and stuff, because you're right. They take in the CO2 and then produce oxygen. Of course, we give out CO2. Animals and humans give out CO2. But there's no climate change and stuff. The sun, which I call it the S-U-N, is controlled by the S-O-N. And that's where we get our climate, is from the sun. So I just want to know, do you think that that they're trying to just scare the public with this CO2 and climate change? Thank you, George. God bless America, and God bless you, George.
1: What do you think about that, Ralph? Or is it all about money?
6: Some good points there, actually, which need addressing, because they're not addressed in the mainstream media. They're trying to sequester CO2 and pump it into the ground, which is what he was talking about. Now, I think that's a bad idea, not just because of getting into the water table. They're going to put it a long way down, so it should be away from the water table. But they've not explained how they will prevent a well blowout. As you know, with oil and gas wells, they can sometimes blow out if something goes wrong.
1: Right.
6: And the gas in this case is released. Now, if you release a lot of CO2, it will kill hundreds of thousands of people all around that well, depending on where that well is. CO2 normally mixes with the atmosphere, but if it comes out in a great rush, it hugs the ground because it's heavier than air, and it spreads out all across the land like a sort of miasma, a fog spreading across the land, and it just kills everything in its path. If you want to know what it does, look up Lake Nyos disaster, which is over in Africa. This was a natural blowout of CO2, and it killed 1,000 people and all of the animals in that region. Because the CO2 spread out, it went across several villages and it killed everybody in those villages. It just asphyxiates you. So that's the real danger, I think, with this carbon sequestration. How can they make these wells totally secure so you never have a blowout? I mean, look at the blowout they had in the Gulf of Mexico with the oil and that something Horizon oil rig that blew up. Imagine if that was a CO2 rig and it spread CO2 all out across, you know, wherever it was, Louisiana, sort of Carolinas, whatever, wherever it is. That's the main danger. With trees, people say, oh, we'll do this with trees. Buy a tree. That's offsetting your carbon. I don't agree with that really either, because trees will suck in CO2, of course, and make them into lignin, into wood. But of course, what happens at the end of the life of that tree? Well, it probably gets cut down. It gets used as timber, or it rots in the ground. But eventually all of that CO2 is released back into the atmosphere again. So at the very best, planting trees and forests is a temporary storage of CO2. It does not solve the problem if you think CO2 is a problem. I don't think CO2 is a problem because with the IPCC, they were saying anything up to RCP 8.5, they were saying anything up to 5 degrees of warming for the extra CO2. I go along with people like Dr. John Christie he's the chief climate scientist of Alabama, who says it's actually only 1 degree for a doubling of CO2. So instead of this big scare story, which you're being given every 2 minutes, it's probably actually not that much of a problem. 1 degree of warming, this is in centigrade, so 2 degrees in Fahrenheit, for a doubling of CO2 is not actually much of a problem. And so I think a lot of the information we're getting is simply a scare story.
1: Let's go to Bill, truck driving in Oregon. Hello, Billy, go ahead.
8: Hey, George. Hey, Ralph. Hey, just real quick, George, you mentioned Stanley Kubrick and how did he know, like, what he knows. There's been a long-standing parapolitical conspiracy theory. I imagine you know about it, but don't put any stock in it, but that he worked for the CIA. And that's how he got a lot of his knowledge to make his stories and whatnot. But my question is about, because, you know, I live near the Cascade, and then there's the Sierra Nevada in California, right? Like Mount Shasta is in California. But Mount Shasta is part of the Cascade Range, all right? So if you look at the tragedy of the Himalayas, relative to the Himalayas is a range called the Karakoram Mountain, all right? And there's the Karakoram Anomaly, where not only are the ice sheets stable, they're actually expanding, apparently. I was wondering if you had any opinion on that. And also, I wanted to ask about this pneumonic plague that may have got released from a lab in Russia. We know that that's in Siberia is a good place to study that based on rodents and everything, and the Eurasian steppe. But there is a variant of that from Madagascar called pneumonic plague. Can you hear me?
1: Yeah, but let's go with some of his thoughts, Ralph. Go ahead.
6: I'll just look at the Karakoram to start with. Glaciers, whether they expand or contract is not necessarily dependent on warming. It's on the balance between the amount of melting at the bottom and the amount of snowfall you get at the top. So, if you have warming, it is quite possible that you'll get extra, snowfall during the summer in what is northern India with the monsoon there. And therefore, you end up with more snow and bigger glaciers. And yes, when I was up in the Karakoram, I actually climbed up into the Karakoram, because that's where the natural pyramid is that the Great Pyramid is based upon. It's up in the Karakoram. And many of the glaciers up there were indeed actually expanding. Some were decreasing, some were expanding. So it depends on the difference between the amount of snowfall and the amount of melting at the bottom. That's what controls glaciers. But do remember, when they say glaciers are retreating, well, they've been retreating ever since the Little Ice Age in the early 18th century, 17th century. So, yeah, of course, if you're comparing, because most of our data comes from the last, you know, call it 200, 250 years. If you're comparing to 250 years ago, you're comparing with the Little Ice Age. And so, of course, you will note that glaciers are retreating because the Little Ice Age was quite cold, of course.
1: Do other planets, Ralph, have ice ages like Mars?
6: Yeah, they all have climatic cycles. It depends on the obliquity of the planet and the precession of it. So the wobble of the planet and the leaning angle of the planet, that's what causes the changes in this climate. And it just so happens we have a fairly large leaning angle. It's about 23 degrees at present, maximum 24, minimum of about 22. It changes by about 3 degrees, the leaning angle of the Earth. That's what causes these changes in the climate over thousands of years. And I think Mars is fairly similar. Venus is not. It has a completely different, it has a very dense CO2 atmosphere and doesn't really have the climatic changes that we have. We're fairly lucky in a way in that the moon revolves around the Earth and that stabilizes the Earth so that the leaning angle, the obliquity angle of the Earth doesn't get too excessive. So the moon has a great stabilization effect on the orbit of the Earth, which is handy. But yeah, of course, if you're dependent on the sun for your climate, which we are, all warmth comes from the sun initially, then the orbit of the planet will make a great deal of difference to the climate of the era.
1: Mayat's with us in New York. Go ahead, Mayat.
9: Yes, thank you so much, George.
1: Sure.
9: And first I want to send condolences to Ruth. She has sometimes spoken very highly of her niece, and her niece was very interesting of her character and understanding of the shamanic path and understanding. There's a homeopathy remedy, you know, the little tissue sauce that helps with grief. When I last tried to talk with Ruth, it reminded me of my first day in summer camp one year and a hornet's nest at the front, which the counselors got some professionals to move it because you don't want to disturb them. But anyway, two questions. First of all, Tommy is a genius, has caliber a genius, because I couldn't remember his name. George, you probably do. But the late Robert Felix, who I believe went back to the Artville days, used to be a regular guest, and I hope he's not late. I don't know that he's not.
1: He's gone. He's dead.
9: Okay. But he had a book that was very interesting. It was called
1: Not by Fire, but by Ice.
9: Exactly. And he said, you know, about these end time prophecies of fire next time, but he said it's a coming ice age. So, Ralph, I'd like to know your thoughts about that. And the second question is, when they go to Antarctica and where there are big glaciers and they drill down and bring up a core, how is it? Give us a layperson sense of how they're able to tell how far the ice goes back and other findings. And I'll listen over the air if you have my two questions.
6: Yeah, down in Antarctica, they've had various drilling operations. The Russians started this a long time ago with their ice cores. The most recent one is the EPICA, which is the European ice core drilling. And they found a very deep part of the ice. You've got to find the deepest you can. And they drill down it, take out the cores of the ice. And it's still in layers. It was laid down in layers. And it remains in squashed, very thin layers within the ice core. And so you can count, basically, the ice layers going back thousands of years, hundreds of thousands of years. And while you're doing that counting, going through the layers in the ice core, you can measure each layer for its temperature. They do that with differential isotopes of oxygen.
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12: We start with Storm Center 7 meteorologist Brittley Ritz. It is chilly. But in some places, frost is trying to form.
13: Yeah, this is unbelievable. We are about 5 to 10 degrees colder this morning than yesterday morning. We've cleared out the skies. The winds have calmed down. That's one of the key factors there. The winds have tamed back compared to yesterday morning. I'm showing you Urbana here. This is US 36 in Route 29 at SVG Motors. And some of the cars, look at the windshields. You see that? Look at the tops of the cars. It looks a little frosty. Can you run your finger over it? Is it just a little condensation? That's the question. How cold is that car? Send me messages. Go to my Facebook page. I want to know if you live out that direction. It is 37 degrees right now in Urbana. So there's a chance there's frost on some of the vehicles in the rural areas. 43 right now in Greenville, 41 in Wapakoneta, and 40 in Troy. The dew points are in the 30s. So this number tells you that we can get this cold. You can never drop below the dew point, but you can tie that number. So it's an indicator of how low our low temperature can get. The winds, again, are key. And right now, they're pretty tame. And if that wind drops to zero in Dayton, we're dropping into the upper 30s, guaranteed. So your temperatures will be in the 30s and 40s this morning. We'll make our way out of the 40s, back up towards 60 degrees by 11 o'clock, and we struggle to get to 70 again today. There's a chance someone might hit 70. Again, our sun rays are still direct toward the earth. They don't spread out just yet. You get later in the month and into November, that starts to happen and it takes a moment to cool or warm. But nonetheless, here we are, well below normal again. We're warming things back up and we'll talk about when and how warm.
12: All right, Brittley, thank you. News Center 7 was in the courtroom as Caleb Flynn learned he will spend the rest of his life in prison for killing his wife, Ashley. In court, we heard from Caleb Flynn, his wife's family, and his daughters through letters. As News Center 7's Kylie Bridgman reports, Ashley's family told Caleb they forgive him.
14: Ashley's family talked directly to Caleb in court Monday. Their message was focused on faith and forgiveness.
15: We forgive you for taking Ashley's life, and also for what you have done to all of us. We will not let anger or bitterness consume the wonderful memory of Ash.
14: Despite offering forgiveness, Ashley's family wanted the judge to give Caleb the maximum sentence.
15: Because of the violent nature of her murder, compounded by a lack of responsibility, confession, or remorse, we as a family ask you to sentence him to the fullest extent of the law.
14: The judge listened to the family, then sentenced Caleb Flynn to life without parole. Last week, a jury found him guilty of killing his wife. That's something he continues to deny.
16: But as I stand here before God, who is my ultimate judge, I am not lying. When I say I did not kill my wife.
14: His daughters wrote letters that were read aloud in court. One was addressed to Caleb, not Dad.
17: You truly don't understand how much you hurt my life. And I wish you could feel the pain I have been through.
14: The daughters also wrote about Flynn's affair.
17: Ashley Flynn was the best thing that ever happened to you. You had the best life ever. And you decided to throw it away for a girl who was half your age.
14: When Flynn spoke, he addressed his daughters, Ashley's family, and his faith. Then he condemned his own actions.
16: I made vows to Ashley on our wedding day. I failed those vows. And through my decisions, I have caused you guys an incredible amount of pain. Through those decisions, I'm sure you have felt betrayal. What I am most ashamed of and I regret most of all is the awful things I said about Ashley.
12: That was News Center 7's Kylie Bridgman reporting. Flynn has already said he plans to appeal his conviction. However, his attorney says he will not represent him. Ashley Flynn was 37 years old. In addition to being a substitute teacher, she coached volleyball at Tippecanoe Middle School. Tip City School said Ashley had a beautiful smile and she brought warmth and kindness. She also taught for LifeWise Academy in Tip City. That group met to pray for her family in February.
11: Children's Services now caring for five children who Dayton police found living in a boarded up house alone. Now, News Center 7 has the body cam video from officers who made this discovery.
18: Can you show him your other siblings real quick? You're not in trouble. Can you show me your other siblings really quick?
11: This happened on Thursday on Delphus Avenue. Officers were responding to a welfare check. In this video, you can see the officers talking to some of the kids, ranging from 4 to 12 years old. Police say it appears the house had no food, electricity, and no adults present. And Dayton police say that a father is in the hospital after he was shot by his son. Dayton police say the son is now in the jail. The shooting happened Sunday on West Riverview Avenue. Medics took the father to Miami Valley Hospital with serious injuries. They did not tell us their names. However, News Center 7 checked jail records. We found that Dayton police arrested Jamari Lee Williams at the same time and place as that shooting. He's now facing several charges, including domestic violence.
12: New this morning, a judge is denying a man's request to dismiss his legal team ahead of his trial. He's charged for his role in the Pike County murders. George Billy Wagner, along with his wife and two sons, are charged with planning and carrying out the murders of eight members of the Gilley and Roden families in 2016. 10 years later, Wagner is finally heading to trial, but says he's frustrated with how long it's taking. In a letter to the judge, Wagner filed a motion to fire his legal team, claiming they don't believe his innocence. But the judge dismissed that request, saying his claims were inadequate. Wagner's trial is set to begin in January.
11: A Tennessee man facing 20 years to life in prison for killing a man in Greene County. A jury found Brandon Peters guilty of shooting and killing Sevion Smith. This happened last year outside an apartment complex in Fairborn. This was near June Drive and William Street. Investigators used flock cameras to help track down Peters. In court, he said this was a case of self-defense.
12: This morning, a man is in the Greene County Jail after a standoff with SWAT. It happened yesterday on Main Street in Xenia. News Center 7 was there when Xenia police arrested Aaron Huntsman. He's now facing a charge of domestic violence. Officers say this started when the couple got into a fight.
19: The boyfriend at one point grabbed the female, held a knife to her throat, and ended up cutting her on her face. So when we got here, she had been able to get away from him.
12: When police got there, they said Huntsman refused to come out of an apartment. Police said they broke a few windows to get his attention, and he finally surrendered.
11: President Trump was in our area over the weekend, but now he's on his way to deliver a speech at a Maryland defense company. It's all part of his last-minute push to campaign for Republicans ahead of the midterm elections. And as Bradley Blackburn reports, it comes as new polls show growing frustration with the president's handling of the economy.
20: Today, President Trump takes a break from his campaign blitz with a trip to Baltimore County, Maryland, where he'll make remarks at a defense technology firm.
21: I'm with you all the way.
20: It comes one day after the president went to Nebraska to fire up Republican voters with just 4 weeks to go till the midterm elections.
21: I want to see a tremendous victory. You want to see a tremendous victory because it verifies all the things we did.
20: While there, President Trump honed in on a top issue for voters, the economy. He signed an executive order aimed at lowering fuel prices.
21: I'm going to sign a historic executive order to officially waive the off-road requirement and allow anyone to purchase tax-free red dye diesel for any reason.
20: New CBS News polls show a majority of voters blame President Trump for higher prices, and the Democrats have an edge to take a narrow majority in the House.
22: We're fighting a war in Iran that no one can understand why we're there.
0: You know, fuel prices are going through the roof.
20: President Trump is also receiving backlash over this comment from last night's speech, in which he seems to suggest allowing Iran to strike U.S. cities.
21: It's a small price to pay for keeping the world safe, keeping our country safe. They can take out a city. Let him take out Los Angeles. Let him take out San Diego.
20: San Diego Democratic congressional candidate Marnie Von Wilpert responded in a statement calling the president's comments, quote, appalling and terrifying.
11: And that was Bradley Blackburn reporting. President Trump returns to his campaign blitz tomorrow with another visit to Texas. And happening today in the Buckeye State, early voting begins for those midterm elections. The Montgomery County Board of Elections working around the clock to make sure that they are ready for when people start dropping off those ballots.
2: We're testing all the equipment that will be out there on Election Day. We've already tested some of our equipment that's in our early vote center.
11: And you can vote early at your county's Board of Election office. You have until 7:30 on Election Day to drop off those ballots. Election Day, of course, Tuesday, November 3rd.
12: Ohio drivers are seeing a drop in gas prices. That's the good news of the morning. This is just days after Governor Mike DeWine suspended the state's gas tax. According to AAA, in Montgomery County, drivers are paying around $3.68 a gallon on average. In Miami County, it's about $3.72. Clark County drivers are spending about $3.77 a gallon. In Greene County, they are paying about $3.66 for a gallon of gas on average. To find the cheapest gas where you are, scan the QR code at the bottom of your screen and to download that free WHIO news app. Once you're there, click the Pump Patrol.
13: This morning, there may be some patchy frost for some of us in the rural areas. Urbana, I'm talking to you. You're at 37 degrees right now, and we're not even to the coldest part of the morning. Whew, we haven't been this cold in a long time, since the middle of May, really. 40 right now in Troy, 42 in Eaton, 48 degrees in Dayton, and in Belle Fountain, and 41 in Wapakoneta. We're going to warm things back up. Our average this time of year is 71. That average is actually going to drop a little bit as we go through the rest of the month. So we'll likely find ourselves in the mid-60s by the end of October for our average. So we plan on staying well above where we should be. Not today. Today's high is 69 degrees. But tomorrow, as we switch that wind back to the south and west, back up to 77 degrees.

0: Sunday with our next chance for rain. We're going to talk about that rain chance, where it's coming from, and how much of it we can expect in your extended forecast.
1: All right, Brittany, we will see you then. Our time right now is 4:40. It is 48 degrees in Dayton. The man charged in connection to the death and disappearance of a teen girl has pleaded not guilty when he is expected to go on trial.
2: Area high school soccer finals begin soon, where players are taking the field for this year's championships.
1: A new website aimed at getting people the help they need faster. How the new safety net portal works for people in Montgomery County.
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4: 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Healthcare costs have been going up and up, especially hospitals pushing up prices higher and higher. And that's ultimately reflected in what you pay for insurance. 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They may pay for routine doctor visits, but something really goes wrong, that premium wasn't worth it.
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1: Health officials in the Miami Valley setting up a program for people to get mental health treatment sooner. It is called the Safety Net Portal. Montgomery County commissioners say that this new website will help medical providers see and review a patient's information in a more streamlined way.
10: We can help ensure individuals

0: individuals receive the right care at the right time, regardless of where they enter the system.
1: The county invested over $1 million to develop the portal. Commissioners say patients must first sign forms allowing the information to be shared. And commissioners say this portal is another step in their work to improve behavioral health treatment across Montgomery County. In 2023, the county partnered with the Greater Dayton Area Hospital Association and created the Behavioral Health Task Force. In 2027, the county will open a behavioral health unit at the Montgomery County Jail. And the state is moving forward with plans for a new behavioral health hospital at the former Harrah Arena.
2: News statistics show how useful drones are when it comes to fighting crime. In a Facebook post, the Miamisburg Police Department said last month they used drones in their investigations more than 70 times. Roughly 40 of those drone deployments use thermal imaging to help officers track suspects. The department said drones help them look for wanted people and get close to suspicious people without risking their own safety. A judge has dismissed the case between the American Civil Liberties Union and ICE. The ACLU said officers were intimidating a Springfield resident in retaliation for recording the officers in August. The case was dismissed because of, quote, a lack of subject matter jurisdiction, end quote. The lawsuit claimed ICE officers swerved towards the man's car as if they were going to ram him and blasted a loud horn. It also claimed agents screamed the man's name while next to his car.
1: A fire department in the Miami Valley is sharing how prepared it is for any kind of emergency. This is from the Washington Township Fire Department. It posted this picture to their website, saying that it replaced fire engines and upgraded ambulances at two of their stations. And more children are getting hurt on e-bikes and e-scooters. That is according to a hospital study out of Los Angeles. It found the number of accidents nearly quadrupled from 2019 to last year. Researchers found that electronic scooters account for the most of the injuries, but people hurt on e-bikes tend to have more severe injuries.
2: People in West Carrollton are now able to get rid of their bulk trash. Starting yesterday and until October 9th, people can set large items like mattresses, carpet, and old appliances on the curb for disposal. However, city leaders say they will not accept concrete, tree stumps, or construction debris. Also, crews will not pick up items that are not properly wrapped. In today's local steals and deals, Carolyn Gracie has a durable cookware set designed for everyday cooking.
3: 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You're getting three pots, three lids that are cook and look. 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
2: Good morning, 448. It's now 48 degrees.
1: It's chilly. Let's check in with Storm Center 7 meteorologist Brittany Ritz. All right, so these temperatures have really dropped, but now you're actually possibly looking for some frost in some places.
4: Keeping our eyes close to places like Urbana in the rural areas where we could be dealing with some patchy frost this morning. It's very light, if anything at all, but definitely possible. And if you are seeing it, send me a picture. Let me know. We'd love to report it for you. But here we are with a forecast low in Dayton of 42. We're getting close. We're in the 40s for a lot of us. A lot of us further north are in the low 40s currently, but the metro. And the last time we were this cool in the metro was back on May 14th at 42 degrees. So our temperatures are a handful, maybe two handfuls cooler than yesterday morning at this time. There it is. That frost potential. I'm step off here. This is at SVG Motors there off the US 36 and Route 29 in Urbana in Champaign County. This is probably one of the better locations to get any frost. What you're looking at is that little bit of a glaze on the tops of the vehicles. And if you come down onto the windshield, you can definitely see the condensation. The question is, can you wipe your finger across that without having to scrape the fingernails? If that's the case, I know it sounds terrible, but if that's the case, then no, there's no frost. But if you're scraping the fingernails and then you're seeing that little bit of cluster of ice, now you know you've got some frost. It's 37 degrees right now. That's the air temperature in Urbana. The surface, the vehicles, any metal may be a little bit cooler, hence that patchy frost potential. 40 degrees right now in Troy, 42 in Eaton, 41 in Wapakoneta, and our dew points are in the 30s. This is an indicator of how cool it can get, or I should say cold. We have dew points in the 30s. You can never drop the air temperature below the dew point, but you can get it to match. And when the winds are pretty tame, like we have this morning, there's a potential to when we get to the coolest part of the morning that we will likely be in the upper 30s. Your high temperature this afternoon, 69 degrees. Some of us may not make it there. Some of us may make it to 70, but our winds are starting to shift, all because of this area of high pressure starting to push off to the east. So we're switching that wind more to the east and northeast today, more so to the south and west once we get past today. And that will mean it's not going to be as chilly in the mornings. We'll get warmer air to really set up, and we'll get high temperatures to return into the high 70s, feeling more like spring. Our average is 71 degrees. You'll hit 77 going into tomorrow. We'll get a weak, dry, cold front to come through going in to Thursday and Friday, back up to 74 on Saturday. Rain chances possible on Sunday, and that'll drop us back into the low 70s. But we're still going to be above average, according to the Climate Prediction Center. That's why we're highlighting in red through the 16th of October. If you look up at the legend, that means we have higher probabilities of being above average. There's your Storm Center 7-day forecast. What we are watching, yeah, we're dry all the way through Saturday, is Sunday. What we have to watch is Sunday, and that could be tropical rains. Our low that we're watching is down toward the Yucatan Peninsula, down toward Mexico. So it's a little too far out to tell you the fine details, but we are going to look at that a little bit deeper in your extended forecast.
1: 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Larry Hansigan joining us live from the radio studios with what they're working on right now. 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
5: Hey, good morning, Nick. Good morning, everyone. And hopefully it'll be a good Tuesday for you. Jake McNaughton will be in the traffic center. He'll have his team traffic updates to help you navigate this Taco Tuesday. We'll have some fun taco facts for you. And also, well, the story of the top punter in the nation. He plays for the University of Dayton Flyers, and just 2 years ago, he was battling cancer. His story coming up on Miami Valley's Morning News.
2: All right, Larry, great show this morning. 4:52, it's 48 degrees. Good morning. 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We're hearing from one of the rescuers about why they jumped into action.
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2: The high school soccer season is nearing the finish line, which means the state championships are back at a familiar location. The Ohio High School Athletic Association says the soccer championships are moving back to Scott's Miracle-Gro Field. That's the home of the Columbus Crew. The move is because of turf maintenance at the historic Crew Stadium, the former home of the Columbus Crew.
1: A Montgomery County organization has $12 million from the U.S. Substance Abuse and Mental Health Services Administration to help people who are homeless and dealing with behavioral health disorders. Montgomery County Alcohol, Drug Addiction and Mental Health Services will use the federal grant money to connect individuals enrolled in treatment with housing assistance. They'll also help them make a treatment plan. Southwest Airlines expanding its seasonal services next summer. This includes a trip between Columbus and San Diego on Sundays. The airline has scheduled almost 4,500 trips on peak days during the summer of next year. That is the most it's ever offered for its summer schedule. This kicks off on June 3rd, 2027, goes through August 2nd.
2: 4:56, it's 48 degrees.
1: In just minutes here on News Center 7's Daybreak, a new investigation into the gang rape claims at an Ivy League university. Now the victim's lawyers claims that the incident was covered up when it was first reported.
4: And our next area of low pressure currently sits in the southwest Gulf of Mexico, trying to get its act together. It's given an 80% chance of development within the next 2 days' time, bringing us our next chance for rain late this weekend. We'll look at it in detail in your extended forecast.
2: Early voting begins today ahead of the midterm elections. 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
2: Good morning. It's 5 o'clock. I'm Larry Hansgen. Welcome to Miami Valley's morning news. We are live on Tuesday, October 6th, 45 degrees in Dayton. Here are the big three things you need to know. Going to be sunny today with a high in the mid to upper 60s. A high school teacher in Logan County is in jail, accused of trying to have sex with a student. In our top local story, Caleb Flynn learned he will spend the rest of his life in prison for killing his wife, Ashley.
3: In court, we heard from Caleb Flynn, his wife's family, and his daughters through letters.
4: That's News Center 7's Letitia Perry. Ashley's family talked directly to Caleb in court yesterday. Their message focused on faith and forgiveness.
5: We forgive you for taking Ashley's life and also for what you have done to all of us. We will not let anger or bitterness consume the wonderful memory of Ash.
6: Despite offering forgiveness, Ashley's family wanted the judge to give Caleb the maximum sentence.
5: Because of the violent nature of her murder, compounded by a lack of responsibility, confession, or remorse, we as a family ask you to sentence him to the fullest extent of the law.
7: The judge listened to the family, then sentenced Caleb Flynn to life without parole.
4: Last week, a jury found him guilty of killing his wife. It's something, though, he continues to deny.
8: But as I stand here before God, who is my ultimate judge, I am not lying. When I say I did not kill my wife.
7: 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One was addressed to Caleb, not Dad. It was read by Ashley's mother, Jill.
9: You truly don't understand how much you hurt my life, and I wish you could feel the pain I have been through.
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9: 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You had the best life ever, and you decided to throw it away for a girl who was half your age.
4: Flynn has already said that he does plan to appeal his conviction. However, his lawyer says he will not represent him.
7: Stay tuned here as we continue to work to bring you the very latest on this developing story right here on your hometown station, 1290 and 95.7 WHIO.
10: A small chance of rain this Sunday with a big question mark. I'm Storm Center 7 meteorologist Brittley Ritz. This is all coming from something tropical in the Southwest Gulf. We will time it out for you. Talk about how much rain we could get.
11: Well, I've yet to see any crashes or major backups for the morning drive. With traffic every 10 minutes, I'm Jake Magnata, WHIO Triple Team Traffic.
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4: I'm Brittany Otto.
7: I'm Will Taylor.
4: A Tennessee man has been found guilty of killing another man in Fairborn last July.
12: 39-year-old Brandon Peters being convicted Friday on several counts, including murder and felonious assault, in connection to the shooting death of Sevion Smith near Williams Street. Surveillance footage at a nearby apartment caught Peters do a drive-by shooting, and he was later arrested using Flock cameras.
4: That's WHIO Sierra Lawson. Smith now faces 20 years to life in prison.
7: A man facing charges in a deadly shooting in Dayton last month is scheduled to be arraigned in court today.
13: Cops say Laterrell Turner Jr. admitted to shooting 34-year-old Braden Junkins on Huffman Avenue in September. Turner says Junkins was breaking into his detached garage. Turner's girlfriend is facing charges, accused of taking the gun and hiding it in a bathroom.
7: WHIO's Ron Otto reporting Turner is facing several charges, including two counts of murder.
4: A man charged in the Pike County murders has his request to drop his legal team denied by a judge.
3: George Billy Wagner, along with his wife and two sons, are charged with planning and carrying out the murders of eight members of the Gilley and Roden families in 2016. 10 years later, Wagner is finally heading to trial, but says he's frustrated with how long it's taking. In a letter to the judge, Wagner filed a motion to fire his legal team, claiming they don't believe his innocence. But the judge dismissed that request, saying his claims were inadequate. Wagner's trial is set to begin in January.
4: That's News Center 7's Letitia Perry.
7: A man has learned the charges he's facing after investigators said he sent inappropriate messages on TikTok.
14: According to court documents, Brandon Armstrong began messaging a Predator Watch group posing as a 14-year-old girl. The documents say he sent explicit images of himself and asked about sexual activity multiple times. Law enforcement officers say they arrested Armstrong when he showed up to meet a girl in person at a Preble County cemetery. He's now facing importuning charges.
7: News Center 7's Gabrielle Enright. 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
2: I'm Larry Hansgen. This is Miami Valley's Morning News. Last night on the Trevor Andrews Show at Fricker's on Woodman Drive, one of our special guests was Dayton punter Ben Lavelle. Ben currently leads the nation in punting, averaging just under 50 yards a kick just 2 years ago after missing the entire 2024 season, defeating testicular cancer. He talked about the support of his teammates.
1: Looking back at it now, it kind of created probably some of the best relationships with my teammates and with my coaches. 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How, like, you look really good out there, or like just stuff like that. Just checking in and always starting conversations with guys that have graduated before.
2: 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And a disgraced TV preacher has passed away. That story in 2 minutes. 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
21: It's so hard to meet people, it seems, in person, and so easy online, which means that people are more vulnerable than ever to getting taken in romance scams. And guess what? It doesn't matter what age you are, from in your 20s all the way up into your 70s, romance scams are powerful. Somebody will seem so interested in you, seem so attractive, and take their time to win your confidence. And then time for the kill. What's the kill? There's a crisis they're suffering, an illness, a financial emergency, or whatever. And this is a person you've never met in person. And you're so hooked, you send them the money. Know that's how the game's played. And don't let them play your wallet.
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4: I'm Brittany Otto.
7: I'm Will Taylor.
4: A high school teacher on administrative leave after police arrested him and said he tried to have sex with a teenager. Bryce Henry is a vocal music teacher with Bell Fountain City Schools. He's currently in the Logan County Jail. The school district said this incident happened outside of school grounds and did not involve a student.
7: French authorities bracing for even more protests carrying into this week over the conditions of classrooms.
22: Teenage protesters launch fireworks toward riot police. As chaotic demonstrations enter a third week, students citing teacher shortages, overcrowded classrooms, deteriorating buildings, proposed budget cuts, and inequality. 400 to 500 high schools were closed Monday for security reasons, with many switching to online learning. The French government says it will continue to suspend classes for as long as necessary. Around 5,000 people have been arrested since last week. Riot police are accused of using heavy-handed tactics, including tear gas. A 15-year-old lost his hand after picking up a police stun grenade.
7: That's Fox's Stephanie Bennett in London.
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4: Jim Baker, the controversial televangelist who built a Christian TV empire before a fraud scandal sent him to prison, has died.
5: Baker's wife, Lori, announcing his death Monday, calling him a pioneer of Christian television who devoted 66 years to preaching the gospel. Baker rose to fame in the 1970s alongside his then-wife, Tammy Faye, hosting the PTL Club and founding the Heritage USA Christian theme park. His ministry collapsed in the late 80s after he was convicted of fraud and conspiracy. Baker served about 5 years of a 45-year sentence before returning to television. Jim Baker was 86 years old.
4: That's Fox's Ted Lindner, WHIO News Time 511.
2: 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Our five-day extended forecast is a Dayton Radio exclusive with Storm Center 7 meteorologist Brittley Ritz.
8: Dropping down to roughly 42 degrees this morning. Some of us in the rural areas in the 30s will wake up to some patchy frost in the rural areas. 67 for a high for those of us who are a little bit cooler. 69 for us in the metro. 47 tomorrow morning. 77 on Wednesday ahead of our next weak cold front that will be dry as it moves through. Drops us to 72 on Thursday, still holding on to that sunshine. A few clouds on Friday with a high of 70, then back up to 74 degrees on Saturday with increasing clouds.
2: Our live Doppler 7 radar is clear. We've got 42 in Springfield, 43 in Xenia, 45 at Dayton Severe Weather Station.
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11: A nice normal drive on all of the roads and all of the highways. It's a great start to our Tuesday. No accidents, no delays, no overnight issues to mention right now. With traffic every 10 minutes, I'm Jake Magnata, WHIO Triple Team Traffic.
2: Yeah, things not looking good for my Cleveland Guardians. They find themselves down 2-0, the best of 5 American League Division Series, losing to the White Sox 4-3. Game 3 will be tomorrow afternoon in Chicago. Tampa Bay up 2-0 on the Yankees after a 5-2 win. The NL Series resumed tonight. Atlanta hosts the Dodgers tied at 1 game each, and Milwaukee is up 2-0 on the Padres with Game 3 tonight in San Diego. And good news for a high school football player injured earlier in the season. We've got that story in 2 minutes. WHIO News Time is 5:13.
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24: For This Week in History, I'm Ron Otto. October 5th, 1904, Wilbur Wright flies 24 miles and 39 minutes over Huffman Prairie in the Wright Flyer 3, achieving practical flight. October 5th, 1963, James Bond debuts when Dr. No premieres with Sean Connery in the lead role. October 7th, 2001, U.S. forces invade Afghanistan. Also on October 7th, singer John Mellencamp is born in 1951, Russian President Vladimir Putin in 1952, and author Edgar Allan Poe dies in 1849. And October 9th, 1919, the Cincinnati Reds win their first World Series beating the Chicago White Sox, but later eight members of the so-called Black Sox would be banned from baseball for throwing that World Series for gamblers. For This Week in History, I'm Ron Otto.
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2: 516, I'm Larry Hansgen, 45 degrees in Dayton. Here are the big three things you need to know. Going to be sunny today, a high in the mid to upper 60s. Three Washington Township men honored for their efforts to rescue people trapped in a flooded street. And our top story, life in prison with no parole for Caleb Flynn.
4: That sentence came down in a Miami County courtroom yesterday following emotional testimony in court from Ashley Flynn's family. Ashley's sister spoke about the couple's children.
6: They lost their mother, their father, and pretty much everything they ever owned except the clothes on their backs all in one night. And they did absolutely nothing to deserve any of it.
7: Flynn has already said he plans to appeal his conviction and he maintains his innocence. However, his lawyer says he will not represent him.
4: A man waking up in jail in Greene County after a standoff with SWAT.
14: It happened on Main Street in Xenia. News Center 7 was there when Xenia police arrested Aaron Huntsman. He is now facing a charge of domestic violence. Officers say this started after a couple got into a fight.
9: The boyfriend at one point grabbed the female, held a knife to her throat, and ended up cutting her on her face. So when we got here, she had been able to get away from him.
14: When police got there, they say Huntsman refused to come out of an apartment. Police then said they broke a few windows to get his attention, and he surrendered.
4: That's News Center 7's Gabrielle Enright.
7: A stabbing in Trotwood over the weekend leaves a man hurt and a woman behind bars.
10: Cops arresting 32-year-old Dazzling Harris for the attack at a home on Morgan Avenue a bit after midnight on Saturday. They say this happened during a dispute and that the man is expected to be okay.
7: WHIO's Sierra Lawson, we're now working to get more details.
4: A Bell Fountain High School choir teacher is behind bars, accused of trying to get a young teen to have sex with him.
24: 33-year-old Bryce Henry is on leave after being arrested Monday morning. Jail records say he's behind bars for importuning involving a victim who is 13, 14, or 15 years old. The Bell Fountain City School District says this incident did not happen on school property and did not involve a student. Henry is a vocal music teacher, but his access to district facilities and systems is now revoked.
4: WHIO's Ron Otto reporting.
7: After spending nearly 50 days in the hospital, a high school football player from Salina is scheduled to go home. Parker Wink suffered a spinal injury while trying to recover a fumble during a game in August and has been in the hospital ever since. Wink's mom said he will return home later this week.
4: New York becomes the first state to declare an emergency over a measles outbreak.
12: New York has reported over 100 cases of measles since October 3rd, including 92 since July in 18 rural counties that are under-immunized. The order from Democratic Governor Kathy Hochul allows registered nurses to order tests for suspected measles and pharmacists to vaccinate children as young as 2. The order also requires all MMR vaccinations to be reported to state or New York City immunization registries within 72 hours and waives adults' consent for such reporting. Vaccination itself still requires consent of the patient or legal guardian. The emergency took effect Monday and runs through November 4th.
4: That's Fox's Lisa Lacera. WHI News Time 519.
2: I'm Larry Hansgen. This is Miami Valley's Morning News with a look ahead and our five-day forecast from Storm Center 7 meteorologist Brittany Ritz.
8: Dropping down to roughly 42 degrees this morning. Some of us in the rural areas in the 30s. We'll wake up to some patchy frost in the rural areas. 67 for a high. For those of us who are a little bit cooler, 69 for us in the metro. 47 tomorrow morning. 77 on Wednesday ahead of our next weak cold front that will be dry as it moves through. Drops us to 72 on Thursday, still holding on to that sunshine. A few clouds on Friday with a high of 70, then back up to 74 degrees on Saturday with increasing clouds.
2: Our live Doppler 7 radar clear, 42 in Springfield, 45 in Kettering, and 45 at Dayton Sevier Weather Station.
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11: Roads are just fine so far this Tuesday morning. Dry commute again. If you're heading out to the interstates, not much traffic out there, so you can get to where you're going on time. There won't be any crashes to get around as well. With traffic every 10 minutes, I'm Jake Magnata, WHIO Triple Team Traffic.
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13: 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You're good news for Dayton.
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0: 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It's all the important information you need to know to start the day. 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
2: Good morning, I'm Larry Hansgen. In Seattle, a Tesla owner was slapped with a costly repair bill after her hamster got loose inside her car. The hamster chewed through wiring, the dashboard, and the front seats. The repair bill was over $700. Got 45 degrees at 524.
4: I'm Brittany Otto.
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7: The Department of Health and Human Services announcing new rules for healthcare providers.
5: HHS Secretary Robert F. Kennedy Jr. unveiling a new initiative aimed at clearing the air around healthcare pricing.
6: The American people pay for this healthcare system. They have the right to know the prices.
5: Labor Secretary Keith Sonderling says providing consumers price transparency gives patients choices.
17: So whether you are going in for an MRI, scheduling a routine procedure, preparing to have a major surgery, or having a baby, you will know what your care will cost.
5: But on CBS's Face the Nation, Arizona Democrat Senator Mark Kelly suggested the Trump administration isn't serious.
7: That's Fox's Mike Emanuel in Washington.
0: This is WHIO Continuing News.
4: NATO believes Iran poses a threat to American assets in Europe.
18: A NATO military source has told Reuters that Iran still presents an acute threat to U.S. assets in the U.K. The Iranians have been linked to a major security alert at a U.S.-run airbase in England just over a week ago. And President Trump has confirmed a known threat has now prompted the return of B-1 bombers from RAF Fairford back to the United States. The British government insists RAF Fairford is safe, a spokesman pointing to the president's comments last week where he praised the UK's police, defence and security services.
4: That's Fox's Jonathan Savage. WHO News Time is 5:26.
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20: The next census that determines America's political representation, billions of dollars in federal funding, will take place after Donald Trump leaves the White House. But his administration is moving now to leave his mark on the count, and former Census Bureau officials and advocates are critical of the president and are cautioning that some of the changes being put into place now by the agency could be difficult for a future administration to reverse in time for the 2030 census count, particularly Trump's attempts to remove undocumented immigrants from the total count. Well, why would they be counted when they're not supposed to be here in the first place? And the fact that they are counted tells me that we've had nothing but institutionalized corruption.
19: From coast to coast, from sea to shining sea, it's the Sean Hannity Show.
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22: This is Brent Kress from Wagner Paving for Good News in Dayton. At Wagner Paving, when life gives us lemons, we usually just pave right over them. But thankfully, some people have a much better approach. Back in 2014, Jill Swanson was diagnosed with colon cancer. When she started chemotherapy, a friend gave her a small care package. Inspired by the simple act of kindness, Jill started her own lemonade project, sharing thoughtfully selected gifts with others in treatment. Today, that little project has grown into Lemons of Love, a 501c3 nonprofit that delivers personalized care packages to hospitals and oncology centers all over the United States since 2014. They have shared more than 42,000 care packages across all 50 states and 19 other countries, taking a tough situation and using it to bring comfort to tens of thousands of people. That is the definition of turning lemons into lemonade, and that's Good News in Dayton.
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2: Good morning. It's 5:30. I'm Larry Hamsgen. Welcome to Miami Valley's morning news. We are live on Tuesday, October 6th. 45 degrees in Dayton. And here are the big three things you need to know. Going to be sunny today with a high in the mid to upper 60s. The Supreme Court hearing argument on a case involving climate change. In our top local story, Caleb Flynn sentenced to life in prison with no parole.
9: He murdered his wife, Ashley, inside their Tip City home earlier this year. He shot and killed her as she and her two young daughters slept.
4: That's News Center 7's Gabrielle Enright. This is a case that we've been following for months.
7: News Center 7's John Bedell was in Miami County for the sentencing yesterday. He says it was a hearing full of emotion.
4: One person who spoke out was Ashley's sister, who delivered a message of forgiveness.
10: I do forgive you. I have forgiven both you and Aaliyah. Not because what happened should be ever excused or forgotten, and certainly not because there shouldn't be severe consequences. I forgive you because I refuse to allow what you did to destroy another part of my life by filling my heart with hatred and bitterness.
11: As Ashley Flynn's sister mentioned Caleb Flynn's mistress, Aaliyah Botner, in her statement, so did Flynn's two daughters in their written statements family members read for them.
12: My heart aches to see you hurt, but then I think it was your choice. It was your choice to have an affair. It was your choice to go off with that dirty girl. It was your choice to leave the perfect woman, Ashley. It was your choice to lie to everyone.
11: One of his daughters referred to her father as Caleb in her letter.
10: Ashley Flynn was the best thing that ever happened to you. You had the best life ever, and you decided to throw it away for a girl who was half your age.
7: Caleb Flynn read a pages-long handwritten letter. He apologized for the horrible things he said about Ashley in messages read aloud at trial. He quoted scripture and asked for forgiveness. He also maintained his innocence.
4: Also speaking prior to the sentencing yesterday was Miami County Common Pleas Court Judge Janine Pratt.
14: Your actions, Mr. Flynn, were abhorrent. The layers of deceit, manipulation, and cruelty that you have shown are quite honestly impossible to fathom.
7: Flynn has already said he plans to appeal his conviction. However, his lawyer says he will not represent him.
4: Stay tuned here as we continue to work to bring you the very latest on this developing story here on your hometown station, 1290 and 95.7 WHIO.
24: We're heating things back up across the Miami Valley. I'm Storm Center 7 meteorologist Brittley Ritz. We're going to talk about just how warm we're going to get and how long it's going to last.
29: A nice start to the morning drive with no accidents or slow areas to avoid. With traffic every 10 minutes, I'm Jake Magnotta, WHIO Triple Team Traffic.
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4: I'm Brittany Otto.
7: I'm Will Taylor.
4: Well, happening today in Ohio, early voting begins for the midterm elections.
30: The Montgomery County Board of Elections working around the clock to make sure that they are ready for when people start dropping off those ballots.
31: We're testing all the equipment that will be out there on election day. We've already tested some of our equipment that's in our early vote center.
30: And you can vote early at your county's Board of Election office. You have until 7:30 on election day to drop off those ballots. Election day, of course, Tuesday, November 3rd.
4: That's News Center 7's Nick Foley.
7: We're learning more about a man shot and killed on Hoover Avenue last week.
32: Dayton cops say they found 40-year-old Reginald Garner with a gunshot wound late Friday afternoon. Gardner later died at Miami Valley Hospital. Police confirm they have a person in custody, but the department's homicide unit is looking into the incident.
7: WHIO's Will Harris.
4: Miami Valley health leaders working on a program that will help people get mental health treatment much sooner.
9: It's called the Safety Net Portal. Montgomery County Commissioners say the new website will streamline patient information for medical providers.
33: We can help ensure individuals receive the right care at the right time, regardless of where they enter the system.
9: The county invested over $1 million to develop the portal. Commissioners say patients must first sign forms allowing the information to be shared.
4: That's News Center 7's Gabrielle Enright.
7: Updating a story we're following in Riverside. A man accused in a deadly shooting inside a restaurant in September is due in court today.
0: Roger Acosta Pagoda is accused of shooting and killing Luis Mendez at the Sonora Grill on Burkhart Avenue. A Montgomery County grand jury is charging Acosta Pagoda with several charges, including murder and felonious assault.
7: WHIO's Ron Otto reporting. 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
2: I'm Larry Hansgen, and this is Miami Valley's Morning News. Tomorrow afternoon, the Dayton Flyers will play basketball outdoors, an exhibition game against Xavier as part of the CareSource Invitational at the Lindner Family Tennis Center near Kings Island. This is to raise awareness of mental health and suicide prevention. One of the Flyer newcomers is Zade Lowry, who comes to Dayton after three seasons at Marquette.
5: The adjustment wasn't too crazy for me. Because, you know, Coach Saga Smart and Coach AG, they kind of preach a lot of the same stuff. You know, with those two teams, it's defense first, and that's what I love to play.
2: Now, the first game of the doubleheader tomorrow has Ohio State playing Cincinnati at 3. UD and Xavier tip off at 5:30, with pregame coverage beginning at 4:30 right here on the home of the Flyers. Still to come on Miami Valley's Morning News, the Golden Arches bringing back an incentive to eat there. That story in 2 minutes. WHIO News Time is 5:36.
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2: Good morning, I'm Larry Hansgen. The House of Bread feeds hungry people 365 days a year, helps guests in other ways, and right now, we're in need of men's sweatpants. 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
4: I'm Brittany Otto.
7: I'm Will Taylor.
4: Well, Children's Services now caring for 5 children that Dayton police found living in a boarded-up house. This happened last Thursday on Delphos Avenue. Police responding to a welfare check and said it appeared the home had no food, electricity, and no adults present. They added that the ages of the kids ranged from 4 to 12.
7: President Trump orders a firing squad for the gunman who killed more than a dozen people in Texas.
19: President Trump clearing the way for a firing squad to execute former U.S. Army psychiatrist Nidal Hassan, who killed 13 people at Fort Hood, Texas in 2009. president's actions marking the first time that a president signed off on a U.S. military execution since 1961. Hassan was condemned to death in 2013 for the killings, which he said were in retaliation for U.S. wars in the Muslim world. A military jury finding Hassan guilty of 45 counts of premeditated murder for opening fire at a medical facility at the Central Texas military base.
7: Fox's Sue Guzman.
4: Today, the trial was supposed to begin for the two men that police say killed a man in a road rage shooting. Now, Samaj Mack and Damian DeBose will appear in court next week for hearings. Investigators say the two shot Luke Hollifield on South Dayton Lakeview Road.

0: evidence.
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2: A fan favorite is coming back for a limited time to McDonald's.
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4: I'm Larry Hansgen. This is Miami Valley's Morning News, and we'll take a look at our five-day forecast now with Storm Center 7 meteorologist Brittany Ritz.
5: Dropping down to roughly 42 degrees this morning. Some of us in the rural areas in the 30s. We'll wake up to some patchy frost in the rural areas. 67 for a high for those of us who are a little bit cooler. 69 for us in the metro. 47 tomorrow morning. 77 on Wednesday ahead of our next weak cold front that will be dry as it moves through. Drops us to 72 on Thursday, still holding on to that sunshine. A few clouds on Friday with a high of 70, then back up to 74 degrees on Saturday with increasing clouds.
4: Our live Doppler 7 radar is clear, 42 in Springfield, 41 in Piqua, 45 at Dayton Sevier Weather Station.
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6: Weather not causing any messy road conditions for our Tuesday morning drive, and so far so good on I-75, I-70, 675, and Route 35. Traffic not slowing down anywhere. No crashes to mention right now. With traffic every 10 minutes, I'm Jake Magnata, WHIO Triple Team Traffic.
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1: 5:46, I'm Larry Hansgen. We got 45 degrees in Dayton. Here are the big three things you need to know. It'll be sunny today, a high in the mid to upper 60s. An employee at a Russian research facility dies from plague. And our top story, Caleb Flynn proclaims his innocence as he's sentenced to life in prison.
2: It happened in a Miami County courtroom yesterday. Flynn will not have the possibility of parole in the death of his wife, Ashley. In court yesterday, Flynn read from a prepared statement.
3: I have unfortunately lied about a lot of things over the last couple of years. But as I stand here before God, who is my ultimate judge, I am not lying. When I say I did not kill my wife.
4: Caleb Flynn is also sentenced to an additional 16 years and will have to pay $20,000 restitution to the Smith family for Ashley's funeral expenses. Flynn has already said he plans to appeal his conviction. However, his lawyer says he will not represent him.
2: A Tennessee man found guilty of killing another man in Fairborn last July.
5: 39-year-old Brandon Peters being convicted Friday on several counts, including murder and felonious assault, in connection to the shooting death of Sevion Smith near Williams Street. Surveillance footage at a nearby apartment caught Peters do a drive-by shooting, and he was later arrested using flock cameras.
2: That's WHIO Sierra Lawson. Smith now faces 20 years to life in prison.
4: A man facing charges in a deadly shooting in Dayton last month is scheduled to be arraigned in court today.
6: Cops say Latrell Turner Jr. admitted to shooting 34-year-old Braden Junkins on Huffman Avenue in September. Turner says Junkins was breaking into his detached garage. Turner's girlfriend is facing charges, accused of taking the gun and hiding it in a bathroom.
4: WHIO's Ron Otto reporting, Turner is facing several charges, including two counts of murder.
2: A man charged in the Pike County murders has his request to drop his legal team denied by a judge.
7: George Billy Wagner, along with his wife and two sons, are charged with planning and carrying out the murders of eight members of the Gilley and Roden families in 2016. 10 years later, Wagner is finally heading to trial, but says he's frustrated with how long it's taking. In a letter to the judge, Wagner filed a motion to fire his legal team, claiming they don't believe his innocence. But the judge dismissed that request, saying his claims were inadequate. Wagner's trial is set to begin in January.
2: That's News Center 7's Letitia Perry.
4: A man has learned the charges he's facing after investigators said he sent inappropriate messages on TikTok.
8: According to court documents, Brandon Armstrong began messaging a Predator Watch group posing as a 14-year-old girl. The documents say he sent explicit images of himself and asked about sexual activity multiple times. Law enforcement officers say they arrested Armstrong when he showed up to meet a girl in person at a Preble County cemetery. He's now facing importuning charges.
4: News Center 7's Gabrielle Enright reporting. WHIO News Time, 5:49.
1: I'm Larry Hansgen. This is Miami Valley's Morning News. So let's look at our five-day forecast, making plans for the rest of the week with Storm Center 7 meteorologist Brittley Ritz.
9: Dropping down to roughly 42 degrees this morning. Some of us in the rural areas in the 30s will wake up to some patchy frost in the rural areas. 67 for a high. For those of us who are a little bit cooler, 69 for us in the metro. 47 tomorrow morning, 77 on Wednesday ahead of our next weak cold front that will be dry as it moves through. Drops us to 72 on Thursday, still holding on to that sunshine. A few clouds on Friday with a high of 70, then back up to 74 degrees on Saturday with increasing clouds.
1: Well, our live Doppler 7 radar is clear, and we've got 42 in Springfield, 44 in Centerville, and 45 at Dayton Severe Weather Station.
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11: Just checked out I-75 in both directions through Warren, Montgomery, up into Miami and Shelby counties. Didn't see any issues. We also have no slowdowns on I-70 or 675. It's been a great Tuesday morning drive so far. With traffic every 10 minutes, I'm Jake Magnata, WHIO Triple Team Traffic.
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1: Good morning, I'm Larry Hansgen. Similar to yesterday, the chilly start, even chillier so this morning. But we'll have sunshine prevailing in mid to upper 60s for a high this afternoon. 45 degrees now at 5:55. A new survey by Kellogg's. Might be a self-serving survey, reveals that 64% of singles are open to breakfast first dates. 31% of singles say a morning first date takes the pressure off, and 23% of people like that a breakfast date can turn into a spontaneous adventure. I don't know that I've had a breakfast date before.
2: Yeah, not like a first date.
1: No.
2: No. Well, but yeah. I think this is a great idea.
1: I think it's.
2: I love it.
1: I think it's absolutely brilliant.
2: Yeah,
1: because you know, I've always felt like the safe date is meet for coffee. Because you know, just very little investment of time, energy. There's plenty of doors, exits. You know, you can.
2: Right.
1: I mean, you can hit and run if need be.
2: Yeah.
1: You know, because like, you know, you sit down to a meal, you're kind of committed to a whole meal.
2: Right.
1: But I don't know. I love the casualness of breakfast.
2: Yeah. And I mean, I think it works whether the date ends up being a good date or a bad date. Because if it's a bad date, then you still have the rest of the day ahead of you. You can do other things. But if it's a good date, like you could maybe be like, oh, let's go do something else.
1: Yeah. It could be this. Like, I think that's what it leads to spontaneous adventure.
2: Yeah.
1: So, Will, what do you think about a breakfast date?
4: Sure. Sounds like fun.
1: There's a hint of sarcasm in that.
4: Well, I'm like trying to think. If you're not immediately a morning person, that's a lot of pressure to be up and on right there. You got to be on with whoever it is.
1: You know what? You find that you get that out of the way. You find out right away whether or not you're compatible then as a morning person. Like if you're a morning person and they're not, you're going to find out right away.
4: Yeah, when she says, no, I don't want to go to breakfast with you.
2: Well, you don't have to go to like get the early bird special. You could eat at like 10 or something.
4: Oh, yeah.
2: You're not going at 5:30 or so, yeah. Like, you know.
4: Well, our mornings are a lot different,
2: yes.
4: I think.
2: Yeah.
1: Yeah, you know what? Parker, do you find that your idea of what morning is has changed as your career has gone on?
3: Oh, yes. Absolutely. Yeah. Well, because for a while I was working evenings and my morning was like 10, 11 a.m.
1: Yeah.
3: But now it's obviously we're here at this hour.
1: Shoot, 10, 11 a.m., that's happy hour.
3: Yeah, right?
1: All right, the day is done. Okay, what's moving forward? I don't know. I just think I love anything, an idea that can take away some of the tensions, some of the formality. You know, the more casual, I think, the better. You know, chance to really get to know someone, see if you're compatible.
2: Yeah.
1: You know, as it is now, if you're having breakfast with someone, chances are you have found out already that you might be compatible.
4: Yes. Larry.
1: Well, our top story today, it's been something we've been following ever since we first heard the 911 calls back in February about a home invasion in Tip City. Well, it wasn't that, was it? It's 5:58.
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1: Good morning. It's 6 o'clock. I'm Larry Hansgen. Welcome to Miami Valley's Morning News. We are live on Tuesday, October 6th. We've got 45 degrees in Dayton. And here are the big three things you need to know. Going to be sunny today with a high in the mid to upper 60s. A high school teacher in Logan County is in jail, accused of trying to have sex with a student. And our top local story, Caleb Flynn learned he will spend the rest of his life in prison for killing his wife, Ashley.
11: In court, we heard from Caleb Flynn, his wife's family, and his daughters through letters.
2: That's News Center 7's Letitia Perry. Ashley's family talked directly to Caleb in court yesterday. Their message focused on faith and forgiveness.
12: We forgive you for taking Ashley's life and also for what you have done to all of us. We will not let anger or bitterness consume the wonderful memory of Ash.
13: Despite offering forgiveness, Ashley's family wanted the judge to give Caleb the maximum sentence.
12: Because of the violent nature of her murder, compounded by a lack of responsibility, confession, or remorse, we as a family ask you to sentence him to the fullest extent of the law.
4: The judge listened to the family, then sentenced Caleb Flynn to life without parole.
2: Last week, a jury found him guilty of killing his wife. It's something he continues to deny.
14: But as I stand here before God, who is my ultimate judge, I am not lying. When I say I did not kill my wife.
4: His daughters wrote letters that were read aloud in court. One was addressed to Caleb, not Dad. It was read aloud by Ashley's mother, Jill.
26: You truly don't understand how much you hurt my life. And I wish you could feel the pain I have been through.
13: The daughters also wrote about Flynn's affair.
26: Ashley Flynn was the best thing that ever happened to you. You had the best life ever. And you decided to throw it away for a girl who was half your age.
2: Flynn has already said that he plans to appeal his conviction. However, his lawyer says he will not represent him.
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27: A small chance of rain this Sunday with a big question mark. I'm Storm Center 7 meteorologist Brittley Ritz. This is all coming from something tropical in the Southwest Gulf. We will time it out for you, talk about how much rain we could get.
28: Traffic is moving well on all interstates across the Miami Valley for the morning drive. With traffic every 10 minutes, I'm Jake Magnotta, WHIO Triple Team Traffic.
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2: I'm Brittany Otto.
4: I'm Will Taylor.
2: A man waking up in jail in Greene County after a standoff with SWAT.
29: It happened on Main Street in Xenia. News Center 7 was there when Xenia police arrested Aaron Huntsman. He is now facing a charge of domestic violence. Officers say this started after a couple got into a fight.
30: The boyfriend at one point grabbed the female, held a knife to her throat, and ended up cutting her on her face. So when we got here, she had been able to get away from him.
29: When police got there, they say Huntsman refused to come out of an apartment. Police then said they broke a few windows to get his attention, and he surrendered.
2: That's News Center 7's Gabrielle Enright.
4: A stabbing in Trotwood over the weekend leaves a man hurt and a woman behind bars.
31: Cops arresting 32-year-old Dazzling Harris for the attack at a home on Morgan Avenue a bit after midnight on Saturday. They say this happened during a dispute and that the man is expected to be okay.
4: WHIO's Sierra Lawson, we're now working to get more details.
2: A Bell Fountain High School choir teacher is behind bars, accused of trying to get a young teen to have sex with him.
32: 33-year-old Bryce Henry is on leave after being arrested Monday morning. Jail records say he's behind bars for importuning involving a victim who is 13, 14, or 15 years old. The Bell Fountain City School District says this incident did not happen on school property and did not involve a student. Henry is a vocal music teacher, but his access to district facilities and systems is now revoked.
2: WHIO's Ron Otto reporting.
4: After spending nearly 50 days in the hospital, a high school football player from Salina is scheduled to go home. Parker Wink suffered a spinal injury while trying to recover a fumble during a game in August and has been in the hospital ever since. Wink's mom said he will return home later this week. WHIO News Time is 6:05.
1: I'm Larry Hansgen, and this is Miami Valley's Morning News. Good time last night at Frickers on Woodman Drive for the Trevor Andrews Show, talking Dayton football. And one of our guests was Flyer punter Ben Lavelle, currently leading the nation in punting, averaging just over, just under 50 yards a kick. And this is 2 years after he missed the entire 2024 season while defeating testicular cancer. Coach Trevor Andrews said in moments like that, he puts himself in the role of how he would advise the player if they were his son.
0: But Ben is like, you know, they say I can wait till after the season. I can go through the season and then I can have the surgery and have the chemo. And I'm like, yeah, no, we're not doing that. Like, you don't mess around with this. We're going to get you treatment. We're going to get you back here and we'll figure it out.
1: 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Still to come on Miami Valley's Morning News, the Supreme Court handling a climate change hot potato. That story in 2 minutes, WHIO News Time is 6:06.
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1: Good morning, I'm Larry Hansgen. You have 5 chances today to win $1,000, and the first one is coming up at 8 in the Grand for Groceries contest. 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
2: Well, some tropical pressure might make its way up to the Miami Valley.
21: We are watching a developing area of low pressure that's very unorganized in the Southwest Gulf. And what we will watch is that developing over the next 24 to 48 hours into a possible tropical depression or tropical storm.
27: The environment down there is somewhat conducive for tropical development. The winds are already starting to pick up. We're starting to see some rotation with it, and it's eventually going to move off to the south and east. It brings the Gulf Coast a lot of rain, and by the time it gets here, it's questionable. Right now, it looks like it's bringing in rain chances south of 70 late Sunday morning and into the afternoon.
5: Storm Center 7 meteorologist Brittley Rich. She'll have more when she comes back with her full five-day weather forecast.
4: NATO believes Iran poses a threat to American assets in Europe.
6: A NATO military source has told Reuters that Iran still presents an acute threat to U.S. assets in the U.K. The Iranians have been linked to a major security alert at a U.S.-run airbase in England just over a week ago. And President Trump has confirmed a known threat has now prompted the return of B-1 bombers from RAF Fairford back to the United States. The British government insists RAF Fairford is safe, a spokesman pointing to the president's comments last week where he praised the UK's police, defence and security services.
4: Fox's Jonathan Savage.
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5: The Supreme Court's next term has begun, and it opened with justices considering a case about whether a county can sue energy companies alleging damages from climate change.
7: Boulder County is suing Suncor Energy and Exxon, insisting they want to hold these companies accountable under state law for harms due to climate change. Suncor attorney Kenan Shanmugam told the justices federal law supersedes state law here.
8: The Clean Air Act independently preempts any effort by one state to impose its law on emissions originating in others.
7: But the attorney for Boulder, Kevin Russell, said the companies can produce as much fossil fuel as they like.
9: Can contribute to as much air pollution and greenhouse gas emissions as the market will bear when consumers are properly informed about the consequences of that decision.
7: Russell insists the issue here is not emissions, but deceptive practices.
5: That's Fox's Jessica Rosenthal. WHI News Time 611.
1: 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I'm Larry Hansgen. Our five-day forecast is a Dayton Radio exclusive with Storm Center 7 meteorologist Brittley Ritz.
27: Dropping down to roughly 42 degrees this morning. Some of us in the rural areas in the 30s. We'll wake up to some patchy frost in the rural areas. 67 for a high for those of us who are a little bit cooler. 69 for us in the metro. 47 tomorrow morning. 77 on Wednesday ahead of our next weak cold front that will be dry as it moves through. Drops us to 72 on Thursday. Still holding on to that sunshine. A few clouds on Friday with a high of 70. Then back up to 74 degrees on Saturday with increasing clouds.
1: Our live Doppler 7 radar is clear. We have 41 in Springfield, 41 in Troy, 45 at Dayton Severe Weather Station.
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28: 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Have yet to see anything this Tuesday morning. Have no reported crashes right now blocking any lanes. Don't have any delays. With traffic every 10 minutes, I'm Jake Magnotta, WHIO, Triple Team Traffic.
1: Now, Cleveland Guardians find themselves down 2-0 in the best of five American League Division Series, losing to the White Sox 4-3. Game 3 is tomorrow afternoon in Chicago. And Election Day is November 3rd, but you can vote now. 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
1: 6:16, I'm Larry Hansgen. We got 45 degrees in Dayton. Big 3 things you need to know. Going to be sunny today, high in the mid to upper 60s. 3 Washington Township men are honored for their efforts to rescue people trapped in a flooded street. And our top story, life in prison with no parole for Caleb Flynn.
2: That sentence came down in a Miami County courtroom yesterday following emotional testimony in court from Ashley Flynn's family. Ashley's sister spoke about the couple's children.
24: They lost their mother, their father, and pretty much everything they'd ever owned except the clothes on their backs all in one night. And they did absolutely nothing to deserve any of it.
4: Flynn has already said he plans to appeal his conviction and he maintains his innocence. However, his lawyers say he will not represent him.
2: Happening today in Ohio, early voting begins for the midterm elections.
25: The Montgomery County Board of Elections working around the clock to make sure that they are ready for when people start dropping off those ballots.
26: We're testing all the equipment that will be out there on election day. We've already tested some of our equipment that's in our early vote center.
25: And you can vote early at your county's Board of Election office. You have until 7:30 on Election Day to drop off those ballots. Election Day, of course, Tuesday, November 3rd.
2: That's News Center 7's Nick Foley.
4: We're learning more about a man shot and killed on Hoover Avenue last week.
29: Dayton cops say they found 40-year-old Reginald Garner with a gunshot wound late Friday afternoon. Gardner later died at Miami Valley Hospital. Police confirm they have a person in custody, but the department's homicide unit is looking into the incident.
4: WHIO's Will Harris.
2: Miami Valley health leaders working on a program that will help people get mental health treatment much sooner.
30: It's called the Safety Net Portal. Montgomery County commissioners say the new website will streamline patient information for medical providers.
31: We can help ensure individuals receive the right care at the right time, regardless of where they enter the system.
30: The county invested over $1 million to develop the portal. Commissioners say patients must first sign forms allowing the information to be shared.
2: That's News Center 7's Gabrielle Enright.
4: Updating a story we're following in Riverside. A man accused in a deadly shooting inside a restaurant in September is due in court today.
32: Roger Acosta Pagoda is accused of shooting and killing Luis Mendez at the Sonora Grill on Burkhardt Avenue. A Montgomery County grand jury is charging Acosta Pagoda with several charges, including murder and felonious assault.
4: WHIO's Ron Otto reporting.
2: Children's Services now caring for 5 children that Dayton police found living in a boarded-up house. Happened last Thursday on Delphos Avenue. Police responding to a welfare check and said it appeared the home had no food, electricity, and no adults present. They added that the ages of the kids ranged from 4 to 12.
4: Today, the trial was supposed to begin for the 2 men that police say killed a man in a road rage shooting. Now, Samaj Mack and Damian DeBose will appear in court next week for hearings. Investigators say the 2 shot Luke Hollifield on South Dayton Lakeview Road in New Carlisle back in July. Recently, prosecutors asked for additional time to go through all the evidence. WHIO News Time is 6:19.
1: 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This is Miami Valley's Morning News, our 5-day forecast now with Storm Center 7 meteorologist Brittley Ritz.
21: Dropping down to roughly 42 degrees this morning. Some of us in the rural areas in the 30s. We'll wake up to some patchy frost in the rural areas. 67 for a high. for those of us who are a little bit cooler, 69 for us in the metro, 47 tomorrow morning, 77 on Wednesday ahead of our next weak cold front that will be dry as it moves through, drops us to 72 on Thursday, still holding on to that sunshine, a few clouds on Friday with a high of 70, then back up to 74 degrees on Saturday with increasing clouds.
1: Our live Doppler 7 radar clear, 41 in Springfield, 41 in Troy, 45 at Dayton Severe Weather Station.
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5: Everyone's drive has stayed stress-free this Tuesday morning. If you're just now heading out to work, maybe school, there are no current slowdowns on I-75 or any of the interstates, and I also haven't heard reports of any crashes this morning. With traffic every 10 minutes, I'm Jake Magnotta, WHIO Triple Team Traffic.
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7: For This Week in History, I'm Ron Otto. October 5th, 1904, Wilbur Wright flies 24 miles and 39 minutes over Huffman Prairie in the Wright Flyer III, achieving practical flight. October 5th, 1963, James Bond debuts when Dr. No premieres with Sean Connery in the lead role. October 7th, 2001, U.S. forces invade Afghanistan. Also on October 7th, singer John Mellencamp is born in 1951, Russian President Vladimir Putin in 1952, and author Edgar Allan Poe dies in 1849. And October 9th, 1919, the Cincinnati Reds win their first World Series, beating the Chicago White Sox, but later 8 members of the so-called Black Sox would be banned from baseball for throwing that World Series for gamblers. For This Week in History, I'm Ron Otto.
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1: Good morning, I'm Larry Hansgen. It's not just any Tuesday, it's Taco Tuesday, National Tacos Day. In 2017, 36,300 tacos were prepared for a single event in Mexico City. More than 600 Uber Eats drivers were involved in delivering them. We've got 45 degrees now at 625.
2: I'm Brittany Otto.
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4: The Department of Health and Human Services announcing new rules for healthcare providers.
0: HHS Secretary Robert F. Kennedy Jr. unveiling a new initiative aimed at clearing the air around healthcare pricing.
11: The American people pay for this healthcare system. They have the right to know the prices.
0: Labor Secretary Keith Sonderling says providing consumers price transparency gives patients choices.
12: So whether you are going in for an MRI, scheduling a routine procedure, preparing to have a major surgery, or having a baby, you will know what your care will cost.
0: But on CBS's Face the Nation, Arizona Democrat Senator Mark Kelly suggested the Trump administration isn't serious.
4: That's Fox's Mike Emanuel reporting from Washington.
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2: Three men honored by Washington Township trustees for their life-saving measures during severe weather. Gerald Roberts, Garrett Marksberry, and Josh Davis all helped to rescue people on Duville Avenue in Washington Township when the streets flooded about 2 weeks ago. The men say they hope anyone would jump in to help in situations like that. WHIO News Time 626.
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14: The first generation that came up when people stopped using cash and used plastic for everything and now tap to pay are the first generation that have things upside down. In fact, what's stunning is a new survey shows that half of people approximately in their 30s and 40s owe more on credit cards than they have saved for the future. And that's because the relationship you have with money is so different when you're not carrying physical money, when you're just using your phone to tap or you're using a piece of plastic. It doesn't feel real. You don't feel the spending. You've got to train yourself. That's real money. And speaking of real money, if you're not saving for the future, today's the first day to start. This is Clark Howard.
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14: 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And that's ultimately reflected in what you pay for insurance. 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The brochures are really fancy, but if something's really wrong, you have a big illness, a big expense, they don't pay. They may pay for routine doctor visits, but something really goes wrong, that premium wasn't worth it.
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1: Good morning. It's 6:30. I'm Larry Hansgen. Welcome to Miami Valley's Morning News. We are live on Tuesday, October 6th. We've got 45 degrees in Dayton. And here are the big three things you need to know. Going to be sunny today. High in the mid to upper 60s. The Supreme Court hearing arguments in a case involving climate change. And our top story, Caleb Flynn sentenced to life in prison with no parole.
30: He murdered his wife, Ashley, inside their Tip City home earlier this year. He shot and killed her as she and her two young daughters slept.
2: That's News Center 7's Gabrielle Enright. This is a case that we've been following for months.
4: News Center 7's John Bedell was in Miami County for the sentencing yesterday. He says it was a hearing full of emotion.
2: One person who spoke out was Ashley's sister, who delivered a message of forgiveness.
19: I do forgive you. I have forgiven both you and Aaliyah. Not because what happened should be ever excused or forgotten, and certainly not because there shouldn't be severe consequences. I forgive you because I refuse to allow what you did to destroy another part of my life by filling my heart with hatred and bitterness.
20: As Ashley Flynn's sister mentioned Caleb Flynn's mistress, Aaliyah Botner, in her statement, so did Flynn's two daughters in their written statements family members read for them.
22: My heart aches to see you hurt, but then I think it was your choice. It was your choice to have an affair. It was your choice to go off with that dirty girl. It was your choice to leave the perfect woman, Ashley. It was your choice to lie to everyone.
20: One of his daughters referred to her father as Caleb in her letter.
19: Ashley Flynn was the best thing that ever happened to you. You had the best life ever, and you decided to throw it away for a girl who was half your age.
4: Caleb Flynn read a pages-long handwritten letter. He apologized for the horrible things he said about Ashley in messages read aloud at trial. He quoted scripture and asked for forgiveness. He also maintained his innocence.
2: Also speaking prior to the sentencing was Miami County Common Pleas Court Judge Janine Pratt.
23: Your actions, Mr. Flynn, were abhorrent. The layers of deceit, manipulation, and cruelty that you have shown are quite honestly impossible to fathom.
4: Flynn has already said he plans to appeal his conviction. However, his lawyer says he will not represent him.
2: Stay tuned here as we continue to work to bring you the very latest on this developing story on your hometown station, 1290 and 95.7 WHIO.
21: We're heating things back up across the Miami Valley. I'm Storm Center 7 meteorologist Brittley Ritz. We're going to talk about just how warm we're going to get and how long it's going to last.
5: Right now, I'm not seeing any accidents or delays for the morning drive. With traffic every 10 minutes, I'm Jake Magnata, WHIO Triple Team Traffic.
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2: I'm Brittany Otto.
4: I'm Will Taylor.
2: A Tennessee man found guilty of killing another man in Fairborn last July.
24: 39-year-old Brandon Peters being convicted Friday on several counts, including murder and felonious assault, in connection to the shooting death of Sevion Smith near Williams Street. Surveillance footage at a nearby apartment caught Peters do a drive-by shooting, and he was later arrested using Flock cameras.
2: WHIO Sierra Lawson. Smith now faces 20 years to life in prison.
4: A man facing charges in a deadly shooting in Dayton last month is scheduled to be arraigned in court today.
32: Cops say Laterrell Turner Jr. admitted to shooting 34-year-old Braden Junkins on Huffman Avenue in September. Turner says Junkins was breaking into his detached garage. Turner's girlfriend is facing charges, accused of taking the gun and hiding it in a bathroom.
4: WHIO's Ron Otto reporting, Turner is facing several charges, including two counts of murder.
2: A man charged in the Pike County murders has his request to drop his legal team denied by a judge.
6: George Billy Wagner, along with his wife and two sons, are charged with planning and carrying out the murders of eight members of the Gilley and Roden families in 2016. 10 years later, Wagner is finally heading to trial, but says he's frustrated with how long it's taking. In a letter to the judge, Wagner filed a motion to fire his legal team, claiming they don't believe his innocence. But the judge dismissed that request, saying his claims were inadequate. Wagner's trial is set to begin in January.
2: News Center 7's Letitia Perry.
4: A man has learned the charges he's facing after investigators said he sent inappropriate messages on TikTok.
7: According to court documents, Brandon Armstrong began messaging a predator watch group posing as a 14-year-old girl. The documents say he sent explicit images of himself and asked about sexual activity multiple times. Law enforcement officers say they arrested Armstrong when he showed up to meet a girl in person at a Preble County cemetery. He's now facing importuning charges.
4: News Center 7's Gabrielle Enright reporting. WHIO News Time is 6:35.
1: I'm Larry Hansgen. This is Miami Valley's Morning News. 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I don't want you to miss out on this amazing trip. Well, disgraced TV preacher has passed away. We've got that story in 2 minutes. 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
9: This is Brent Kress from Wagner Paving for Good News in Dayton. At Wagner Paving, when life gives us lemons, we usually just pave right over them. But thankfully, some people have a much better approach. Back in 2014, Jill Swanson was diagnosed with colon cancer. When she started chemotherapy, a friend gave her a small care package. Inspired by the simple act of kindness, Jill started her own lemonade project, sharing thoughtfully selected gifts with others in treatment. Today, that little project has grown into Lemons of Love, a 501c3 nonprofit that delivers personalized care packages to hospitals and oncology centers all over the United States since 2014. They have shared more than 42,000 care packages across all 50 states and 19 other countries, taking a tough situation and using it to bring comfort to tens of thousands of people. That is the definition of turning lemons into lemonade, and that's Good News in Dayton.
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1: Good morning. I'm Larry Hansgen, and you've got a shot at $1,000 coming up as soon as 8 o'clock this morning in the WHIO Granford Groceries Contest. 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
2: Well, the Wild West train robbery era began 160 years ago today.
0: The story goes on this day back in 1866, the three masked gunmen boarded an Ohio and Mississippi Railroad train near Seymour, Indiana, holding the messenger on that train at gunpoint. The robbers, later identified as the infamous Reno brothers, John and Simon, and Frank Sparks, opened a safe and grabbed a $10,000 in gold, plus $33 in banknotes. The gang escaped. Their daring heist is widely considered the first successful moving train robbery in America. It helped launch a crime that later became legendary in the folklore of the American West.
2: That's Fox's Jeff Manasso.
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4: Jim Baker, the controversial televangelist who built a Christian TV empire before a fraud scandal sent him to prison, has died.
3: Baker's wife Lori announcing his death Monday, calling him a pioneer of Christian television who devoted 66 years to preaching the gospel. Baker rose to fame in the 1970s alongside his then-wife Tammy Faye, hosting the PTL Club and founding the Heritage USA Christian theme park. His ministry collapsed in the late 80s after he was convicted of fraud and conspiracy. Baker served about 5 years of a four-

0: Jim Baker, the controversial televangelist who built a Christian TV empire before a fraud scandal sent him to prison, has died.
1: Baker's wife, Lori, announcing his death Monday, calling him a pioneer of Christian television who devoted 66 years to preaching the gospel. Baker rose to fame in the 1970s alongside his then-wife, Tammy Faye, hosting the PTL Club and founding the Heritage USA Christian theme park. His ministry collapsed in the late 80s after he was convicted of fraud and conspiracy. Baker served about 5 years of a 45-year sentence before returning to television. Jim Baker was 86 years old.
0: That's Fox's Ted Lindner reporting. WHIO News Time, 641.
2: I'm Larry Hansgen. This is Miami Valley's Morning News. Our five-day forecast will help you make plans for the rest of the week, even the start of the weekend, as we hear from Storm Center 7 meteorologist Brittany Ritz.
3: Dropping down to roughly 42 degrees this morning. Some of us in the rural areas in the 30s will wake up to some patchy frost in the rural areas. 67 for a high. For those of us who are a little bit cooler, 69 for us in the metro. 47 tomorrow morning, 77 on Wednesday ahead of our next weak cold front that will be dry as it moves through. Drops us to 72 on Thursday. Still holding on to that sunshine. A few clouds on Friday with a high of 70. Then back up to 74 degrees on Saturday with increasing clouds.
2: Our live Doppler 7 radar is clear, and we've got 41 in Springfield, 43 in Bellbrook, and 45 at Dayton Sevier Weather Station.
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5: All highways are open this Tuesday morning. For about an hour and a half, there have been no reported crashes. It's been a great Tuesday morning drive to take the interstates. Traffic is moving well. With traffic every 10 minutes, I'm Jake Magnata, WHIO Triple Team Traffic.
2: Now on Wall Street, the Dow closed up 90 points at 51,267. And some good news for a high school football player injured earlier in the season. That story in 2 minutes. 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
8: 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And that's ultimately reflected in what you pay for insurance. 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The brochures are really fancy, but if something's really wrong, you have a big illness, a big expense, they don't pay. They may pay for routine doctor visits, but something really goes wrong, that premium wasn't worth it.
6: Clark is WHIO's consumer warrior, and you can hear him during Miami Valley's morning news on WHIO.
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1: 6:45, I'm Larry Hansgen. 45 degrees in Dayton, and here are the big three things you need to know. Going to be sunny today, high in the mid to upper 60s. An employee at a Russian research facility dies from plague. And our top story, and Caleb Flynn proclaims his innocence as he's sentenced to life in prison.
2: This happened in a Miami County courtroom yesterday. Flynn will not have the possibility of parole in the death of his wife, Ashley. In court yesterday, Flynn read from a prepared statement.
3: I have unfortunately lied about a lot of things over the last couple of years. But as I stand here before God, who is my ultimate judge, I am not lying. When I say I did not kill my wife.
4: Caleb Flynn is also sentenced to an additional 16 years and will have to pay $20,000 restitution to the Smith family for Ashley's funeral expenses. Flynn has already said he plans to appeal his conviction. However, his lawyer says he will not represent him.
2: A man waking up in jail in Greene County after a standoff with SWAT.
5: It happened on Main Street in Xenia. News Center 7 was there when Xenia police arrested Aaron Huntsman. He is now facing a charge of domestic violence. Officers say this started after a couple got into a fight.
6: The boyfriend at one point grabbed the female, held a knife to her throat, and ended up cutting her on her face. So when we got here, she had been able to get away from him.
5: When police got there, they say Huntsman refused to come out of an apartment. Police then said they broke a few windows to get his attention, and he surrendered.
2: That's News Center 7's Gabrielle Enright.
4: A stabbing in Trotwood over the weekend leaves a man hurt and a woman behind bars.
7: Cops arresting 32-year-old Dazzling Harris for the attack at a home on Morgan Avenue a bit after midnight on Saturday. They say this happened during a dispute and that the man is expected to be okay.
4: WHIO's Sierra Lawson. We're now working to get more details.
2: Another story that we're following for you, a Bell Fountain High School choir teacher is behind bars, accused of trying to get a young teen to have sex with him.
8: 33-year-old Bryce Henry is on leave after being arrested Monday morning. Jail records say he's behind bars for importuning involving a victim who is 13, 14, or 15 years old. The Bell Fountain City School District says this incident did not happen on school property and did not involve a student. Henry is a vocal music teacher, but his access to district facilities and systems is now revoked.
2: WHIO's Ron Otto reporting.
4: After spending nearly 50 days in the hospital, a high school football player from Salina is scheduled to go home. Parker Wink suffered a spinal injury while trying to recover a fumble during a game in August and has been in the hospital ever since. Wink's mom said he will return home later this week.
2: New York becomes the first state to declare an emergency over a measles outbreak.
9: New York has reported over 100 cases of measles since October 3rd, including 92 since July in 18 rural counties that are under-immunized. The order from Democratic Governor Kathy Hochul allows registered nurses to order tests for suspected measles and pharmacists to vaccinate children as young as 2. The order also requires all MMR vaccinations to be reported to state or New York City immunization registries within 72 hours and waives adults' consent for such reporting. Vaccination itself still requires consent of the patient or legal guardian. The emergency took effect Monday and runs through November 4th.
2: That's Fox's Lisa Lacera. WHIO News Time 6:49.
1: And I'm Larry Hansgen. This is Miami Valley's Morning News. Our five-day forecast from Storm Center 7 meteorologist Brittley Ritz.
10: Dropping down to roughly 42 degrees this morning. Some of us in the rural areas in the 30s. We'll wake up to some patchy frost in the rural areas. 67 for a high for those of us who are a little bit cooler. 69 for us in the metro. 47 tomorrow morning. 77 on Wednesday ahead of our next weak cold front that will be dry as it moves through. Drops us to 72 on Thursday. Still holding on to that sunshine. A few clouds on Friday with a high of 70, then back up to 74 degrees on Saturday with increasing clouds.
1: Our live Doppler 7 radar clear. We got 41 in Springfield, 43 in Xenia, 45 at Dayton Severe Weather Station.
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0: All highways are open this Tuesday morning. For about an hour and a half, there have been no reported crashes. It's been a great Tuesday morning drive to take the interstates. Traffic is moving well. With traffic every 10 minutes, I'm Jake Magnotta, WHIO Triple Team Traffic.
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1: Good morning, I'm Larry Hanskin. Congratulating Ryan and Englewood. One of 4-pack of passes to Riverside JC's Haunted Castle of Carnage and Trail. We'll have more passes to give away all week, so keep on listening.
22: If you ask me, the guy's a few tacos short of a combination plate.
1: Well, today is National Taco Day, and every week you have Taco Tuesday, at least in my world. The word taco may have started out referring to a little paper-wrapped charges of gunpowder used by Mexican silver miners. The food and the explosive apparently eventually shared a name. First known mention of tacos in the United States appeared in a newspaper in 1905, and a taco shell wasn't a Taco Bell invention. Mexican restaurants had already received U.S. patents for making pre-fried taco shells in the 1940s before Taco Bell founder Glenn Bell claimed to have invented the technique in the 1950s. I know, Brittany Otto, this is a day that's circled on your calendar.
2: Of course it is, yes.
1: You are a taco fan.
2: I am a fan of tacos.
1: And aficionado, even. Yeah. So, what's your ideal taco? Describe it to me.
2: Ooh, an ideal taco. I would probably go with like a grilled chicken taco.
1: Okay.
2: With like peppers and onions and like almost like a fajita type mix.
1: Okay.
2: Yeah.
1: All right.
2: With guac and sour cream.
1: Okay. Will, are you a fan of the taco?
4: Who's not a fan of the taco? That's what I'd like to know.
1: Well,
4: I love a taco.
1: Okay.
4: I think like more of a minimalistic approach, just kind of like meat and then like cilantro, onion, something like that.
1: Yeah. You know what? You're stealing a little of my thunder. The best taco I've ever had was in Mexico, duh. But at Tulum, the ruins there, you know, I was there on a cruise ship tour and just had enough time to grab something real quick at one of the restaurants that they had on the grounds of the ruins. And it was just meat, a little chopped up onion, cilantro, lime. That was it.
4: Mm.
1: And it was a soft shell. It was amazing. And to this day, I mean, I've tried to replicate it. Just can't do it. Just can't do it. What's your taco? What's your to-go taco, Parker?
3: Yeah, I think I would be in the same boat as you and Will. Some meat and cilantro and onion is, simple is the way to go there. But okay. I don't discriminate when it comes to tacos.
1: Now, Britt's at the other end of the spectrum. She wants all the things.
2: Yes.
1: We're going to go. Have I piqued everyone's interest? Are we going to be eating tacos today that maybe we didn't think we were when we woke up?
2: Possibly.
4: Probably yes. Not.
3: No,
4: I don't think so.
1: Okay,
4: I don't know.
1: All right, I've changed all my plans today. I'll tell you that. So yeah, there's definitely a taco in my future here. Probably by lunchtime. Our top story, Caleb Flynn's future is behind bars for good. It's 6:58.
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1: Good morning. It's 7 o'clock. I'm Larry Hansgen. Welcome to Miami Valley's Morning News. We are live on Tuesday, October 6th. We've got 45 degrees in Dayton, and here are the big three things you need to know. Going to be sunny today, high in the mid to upper 60s. A high school teacher in Logan County is in jail, accused of trying to have sex with a student. And our top local story, Caleb Flynn learned he will spend the rest of his life in prison for killing his wife, Ashley.
0: In court, we heard from Caleb Flynn, his wife's family, and his daughters through letters.
2: That's News Center 7's Letitia Perry. Ashley's family talked directly to Caleb in court yesterday. Their message focused on faith and forgiveness.
5: We forgive you for taking Ashley's life and also for what you have done to all of us. We will not let anger or bitterness consume the wonderful memory of Ash.
7: Despite offering forgiveness, Ashley's family wanted the judge to give Caleb the maximum sentence.
5: Because of the violent nature of her murder, compounded by a lack of responsibility, confession, or remorse, we as a family ask you to sentence him to the fullest extent of the law.
4: The judge listened to the family, then sentenced Caleb Flynn to life without parole.
2: Last week, a jury had found him guilty of killing his wife. It's something he continues to deny.
8: But as I stand here before God, who is my ultimate judge, I am not lying. When I say I did not kill my wife.
4: His daughters wrote letters that were read aloud in court. One was addressed to Caleb, not Dad. It was read by Ashley's mother, Jill.
9: You truly don't understand how much you hurt my life. And I wish you could feel the pain I have been through.
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9: 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You had the best life ever. 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
2: Flynn has already said that he plans to appeal his conviction. However, his lawyer says he will not represent him.
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10: A small chance of rain this Sunday with a big question mark. I'm Storm Center 7 meteorologist Brittley Ritz. This is all coming from something tropical in the Southwest Gulf. We will time it out for you. Talk about how much rain we could get.
12: We're not needing any extra time taking the interstates this morning. Traffic is moving well. With traffic every 10 minutes, I'm Jake Magnata, WHIO Triple Team Traffic.
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2: I'm Brittany Otto.
4: I'm Will Taylor.
2: Happening today in Ohio, early voting begins for the midterm elections.
15: The Montgomery County Board of Elections working around the clock to make sure that they are ready for when people start dropping off those ballots.
26: We're testing all the equipment that will be out there on election day. We've already tested some of our equipment that's in our early vote center.
15: And you can vote early at your county's Board of Election office. You have until 7:30 on election day to drop off those ballots. Election day, of course, Tuesday, November 3rd.
2: That's News Center 7's Nick Foley.
4: We're learning more about a man shot and killed on Hoover Avenue last week.
29: Dayton cops say they found 40-year-old Reginald Gardner with a gunshot wound late Friday afternoon. Gardner later died at Miami Valley Hospital. Police confirm they have a person in custody, but the department's homicide unit is looking into the incident.
4: WHIO's Will Harris.
2: Miami Valley health leaders working on a program that will help people get mental health treatment much sooner.
30: It's called the Safety Net Portal. Montgomery County Commissioners say the new website will streamline patient information for medical providers.
31: We can help ensure individuals receive the right care at the right time, regardless of where they enter the system.
30: The county invested over $1 million to develop the portal. Commissioners say patients must first sign forms allowing the information to be shared.
2: That's News Center 7's Gabrielle Enright.
4: Updating a story we're following in Riverside. A man accused in a deadly shooting inside a restaurant in September is due in court today.
32: Roger Acosta Pagoda is accused of shooting and killing Luis Mendez at the Sonora Grill on Burkhardt Avenue. A Montgomery County grand jury is charging Acosta Pagoda with several charges, including murder and felonious assault.
4: WHIO's Ron Otto reporting.
2: Children's Services now caring for five children the Dayton police found living in a boarded-up house. It happened last Thursday on Delphos Avenue. Police responding to a welfare check and said it appeared the home had no food, electricity, and no adults present. They added that the ages of the kids ranged from 4 to 12. WHIO News Time 705.
1: I'm Larry Hansgen. This is Miami Valley's Morning News. Last night on the Trevor Andrews Show at Fricker's on Woodman Drive, one of our special guests was Dayton punter Ben Lavelle. Ben currently leads the nation in punting, averaging just under 50 yards a kick. And this comes just 2 years after missing the entire 2024 season while he was defeating testicular cancer. He talked about the support of his teammates.
3: Looking back at it now, it kind of created probably some of the best relationships with my teammates and with my coaches. 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How, like, you look really good out there, or like just stuff like that, just checking in and always starting conversations with guys that have graduated before.
1: 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Still to come, the Golden Arches are bringing back an incentive to eat there. We've got that story in 2 minutes. 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
4: I'm Will Taylor.
2: I'm Brittany Otto. Today, the trial was supposed to begin for the two men that police say killed a man in a road rage shooting. Now, Samaj Mack and Damian DeBose will appear in court next week for hearings. Investigators say the two shot Luke Hollifield on South Dayton Lakeview Road in New Carlisle in July. Recently, prosecutors asked for additional time to go through all the evidence.
4: President Trump orders a firing squad for the gunman who killed more than a dozen people in Texas.
13: President Trump clearing the way for a firing squad to execute former U.S. Army psychiatrist Nidal Hassan, who killed 13 people at Fort Hood, Texas in 2009. The The president's actions marking the first time that a president signed off on a U.S. military execution since 1961. Hassan was condemned to death in 2013 for the killings, which he said were in retaliation for U.S. wars in the Muslim world. A military jury finding Hassan guilty of 45 counts of premeditated murder for opening fire at a medical facility at the Central Texas military base.
4: Fox's Sue Guzman.
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1: This is Miami Valley's Morning News. I'm Larry Hansgen. 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Here's Storm Center 7 meteorologist Brittley Ritz.
16: Dropping down to roughly 42 degrees this morning. Some of us in the rural areas in the 30s. We'll wake up to some patchy frost in the rural areas. 67 for a high. For those of us who are a little bit cooler, 69 for us in the metro, 47 tomorrow morning, 77 on Wednesday ahead of our next weak cold front that will be dry as it moves through. Drops us to 72 on Thursday, still holding on to that sunshine. A few clouds on Friday with a high of 70, then back up to 74 degrees on Saturday with increasing clouds.
1: Now, live Doppler 7 radar is clear, and we've got 39 in Springfield, 45 in Englewood, and 45 at Dayton Sevier Weather Station.
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12: Larry, we had a crash not too long ago, 75 South before Wagner Ford Road coming into Dayton, but looks like they quickly moved this off of the highway. Traffic was slow for a little bit. If you're northbound on 75, coming off of northbound Route 4, I'm seeing a crash right at the end of this ramp, but this is in the right shoulder, so no lanes blocked here. And in Butler Township, we also have an accident. This is on North Dixie Drive near I-70. With traffic every 10 minutes, I'm Jake Magnotta, WHIO Triple Team Traffic.
1: Now the Cleveland Guardians find themselves down 2-0 in the best of 5 American League Division Series, losing last night to the White Sox 4-3. Game 3 will be tomorrow afternoon in Chicago. And still to come on Miami Valley's Morning News, flock cameras lead to a conviction in a Fairborn drive-by shooting. We've got that story in 2 minutes. 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
18: If landlords couldn't get more ridiculous with their leases, the hottest thing that's popping up with the big landlords is a work-at-home fee. I'm not kidding. You sign this lease, you're paying X number of dollars a month, and then you get a notice from the landlord you owe them an extra $250 a month. Why? Because they've observed that you're not commuting anywhere. You must be working at home. And this is a trend where people are comparing rents from place to place to place online, and they're only paying attention to the headline rent, not all the junk fees that go on top of it. When you're looking at a place, you think, oh, that's a good deal. I want to go there to live. You want to see the full lease before you agree to rent there to see what other junk they're going to charge you.
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1: 716, I'm Larry Hansgen, 45 degrees in Dayton. Here are the big three things you need to know. Sunny today with a high in mid-upper 60s. The three Washington Township men honored for their efforts to rescue people trapped in a flooded street. And our top story, life in prison with no parole for Caleb Flynn.
2: That sentence came down in a Miami County courtroom yesterday following emotional testimony in court from Ashley Flynn's family. Ashley's sister spoke about the couple's children.
7: They lost their mother, their father, and pretty much everything they ever owned except the clothes on their backs all in one night. And they did absolutely nothing to deserve any of it.
4: Flynn has already said he plans to appeal his conviction and he maintains his innocence. However, his lawyer says he will not represent him.
2: A Tennessee man found guilty of killing another man in Fairborn last July.
8: 39-year-old Brandon Peters being convicted Friday on several counts, including murder and felonious assault, in connection to the shooting death of Sevion Smith near Williams Street. Surveillance footage at a nearby apartment caught Peters do a drive-by shooting, and he was later arrested using Flock cameras.
2: WHIO Sierra Lawson Smith now facing 20 years to life in prison.
4: A man facing charges in a deadly shooting in Dayton last month is scheduled to be arraigned in court today.
32: Cops say Laterrell Turner Jr. admitted to shooting 34-year-old Braden Junkins on Huffman Avenue in September. Turner says Junkins was breaking into his detached garage. Turner's girlfriend is facing charges, accused of taking the gun and hiding it in a bathroom.
4: WHIO's Ron Otto reporting Turner facing several charges, including two counts of murder.
2: A man charged in the Pike County murders has his request to drop his legal team denied by a judge.
9: George Billy Wagner, along with his wife and two sons, are charged with planning and carrying out the murders of eight members of the Gilley and Roden families in 2016. 10 years later, Wagner is finally heading to trial, but says he's frustrated with how long it's taking. In a letter to the judge, Wagner filed a motion to fire his legal team, claiming they don't believe his innocence. But the judge dismissed that request, saying his claims were inadequate. Wagner's trial is set to begin in January.
2: That's News Center 7's Letitia Perry.
4: A man has learned the charges he's facing after investigators said he sent inappropriate messages on TikTok.
30: According to court documents, Brandon Armstrong began messaging a Predator Watch group posing as a 14-year-old girl. The documents say he sent explicit images of himself and asked about sexual activity multiple times. Law enforcement officers say they arrested Armstrong when he showed up to meet a girl in person at a Preble County cemetery. He's now facing importuning charges.
4: News Center 7's Gabrielle Enright reporting. WHIO News Time is 7:19.
1: 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This is Miami Valley's Morning News and our 5-day extended forecast with Storm Center 7 meteorologist Brittany Ritz.
16: Dropping down to roughly 42 degrees this morning. Some of us in the rural areas in the 30s. We'll wake up to some patchy frost in the rural areas. 67 for a high. For those of us who are a little bit cooler, 69 for us in the metro. 47 tomorrow morning. 77 on Wednesday ahead of our next weak cold front that will be dry as it moves through. Drops us to 70. On Thursday, still holding on to that sunshine. A few clouds on Friday with a high of 70, then back up to 74 degrees on Saturday with increasing clouds.
1: Well, our live Doppler 7 radar is clear. We've got 39 in Springfield. 41 in Troy, and 45 at Dayton Sevier Weather Station.
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1: And now here's an update with Jake Magnotta.
12: Larry, right now traffic moving well on most of the interstates. I'm just watching one issue right now. It's a minor problem, but be careful if you're coming off of northbound Route 4 onto northbound 75. There's a crash right at the end of the ramp. Police are still not on scene yet. This is out of the way if you need to use this ramp. It's in the right shoulder. With traffic every 10 minutes, I'm Jake Magnotta, WHIO, Triple Team Traffic.
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15: For This Week in History, I'm Ron Otto. October 5th, 1904, Wilbur Wright flies 24 miles and 39 minutes over Huffman Prairie in the Wright Flyer 3, achieving practical flight. October 5th, 1963, James Bond debuts when Dr. No premieres with Sean Connery in the lead role. October 7th, 2001, U.S. forces invade Afghanistan. Also on October 7th, singer John Mellencamp is born in 1951, Russian President Vladimir Putin in 1952, and author Edgar Allan Poe dies in 1849. And October 9th, 1919, the Cincinnati Reds win their first World Series, beating the Chicago White Sox, but later 8 members of the so-called Black Sox would be banned from baseball for throwing that World Series for gamblers. For This Week in History, I'm Ron Otto.
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1: Good morning, I'm Larry Hansgen, and doctors advise parents not to give their children energy drinks depending on the product. One serving can contain 80 to 300 milligrams of caffeine. The American Academy of Pediatrics recommends kids ages 12 to 18 limit caffeine to 100 milligrams a day. Advises even younger children just totally avoid it. At 45 degrees now, at 7:25.
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4: The Department of Health and Human Services announcing new rules for healthcare providers.
3: HHS Secretary Robert F. Kennedy Jr. unveiling a new initiative aimed at clearing the air around healthcare pricing.
6: The American people pay for this healthcare system. They have the right to know the prices.
3: Labor Secretary Keith Sonderling says providing consumers price transparency gives patients choices.
11: So whether you are going in for an MRI, scheduling a routine procedure, preparing to have a major surgery, or having a baby, you will know what your care will cost.
3: But on CBS's Face the Nation, Arizona Democrat Senator Mark Kelly suggested the Trump administration isn't serious.
4: That's Fox's Mike Emanuel reporting from Washington.
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2: Russian authorities have quarantined a hospital and placed many people under medical observation after a 28-year-old employee at a Siberian plague research institute died.
20: She reportedly died after accidental exposure to an unknown pathogen when a test tube broke at a Siberian plague research laboratory. Her death prompted a hospital to be quarantined and nearly 200 people to undergo medical observation. The White House says all of the researchers' contacts have reportedly been identified and are being monitored for sickness, and none to date have shown symptoms of illnesses.
2: That's Fox's Christina Coleman, WHIO News Time 726.
1: This is Miami Valley's Morning News. I'm Larry Hansgen. It's Tuesday. We're inching closer to the weekend, so now's a good time to find out what's happening. 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
21: Lebanon Oktoberfest. 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
1: Good morning. It's 7:30. I'm Larry Hansgen. Welcome to Miami Valley's Morning News. We are live on Tuesday, October 6th. We've got 45 degrees in Dayton. Here are the big three things you need to know. Going to be sunny today with a high in the mid to upper 60s. The Supreme Court hearing arguments on a case involving climate change. And our top local story, Caleb Flynn sentenced to life in prison with no parole.
30: He murdered his wife, Ashley, inside their Tip City home earlier this year. He shot and killed her as she and her two young daughters slept.
2: That's News Center 7's Gabrielle Enright. This is a case that we've been following for months.
4: News Center 7's John Bedell was in Miami County for the sentencing yesterday. He says it was a hearing full of emotion.
2: One person who spoke out was Ashley's sister, who delivered a message of forgiveness.
5: I do forgive you. I have forgiven both you and Aaliyah. Not because what happened should be ever excused or forgotten, and certainly not because there shouldn't be severe consequences. I forgive you because I refuse to allow what you did to destroy another part of my life by filling my heart with hatred and bitterness.
7: As Ashley Flynn's sister mentioned Caleb Flynn's mistress, Aaliyah Botner, in her statement, so did Flynn's two daughters in their written statements family members read for them.
8: My heart aches to see you hurt, but then I think it was your choice. It was your choice to have an affair. It was your choice to go off with that dirty girl. It was your choice to leave the perfect woman, Ashley. It was your choice to lie to everyone.
7: One of his daughters referred to her father as Caleb in her letter.
5: Ashley Flynn was the best thing that ever happened to you. You had the best life ever, and you decided to throw it away for a girl who was half your age.
4: Caleb Flynn read a pages-long handwritten letter. He apologized for the horrible things he said about Ashley in messages read aloud at trial. He quoted scripture and asked for forgiveness. He also maintained his innocence.
2: Also speaking prior to the sentencing was Miami County Common Pleas Court Judge Janine Pratt.
9: Your actions, Mr. Flynn, were abhorrent. The layers of deceit, manipulation, and cruelty that you have shown are quite honestly impossible to fathom.
4: Flynn has already said he plans to appeal his conviction. However, his lawyer says he will not represent him.
2: Stay tuned here as we continue to work to bring you the very latest on this developing story on your hometown station, 1290 and 95.7 WHIO.
16: We're heating things back up across the Miami Valley. I'm Storm Center 7 meteorologist Brittley Ritz. We're going to talk about just how warm we're going to get and how long it's going to last.
12: Have a crash at the end of the ramp from northbound Route 4 to northbound 75 in Dayton. It's out of the way, though, if you need to use the ramp. With traffic every 10 minutes, I'm Jake Magnotta, WHIO, Triple Team Traffic.
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2: I'm Brittany Otto.
4: I'm Will Taylor.
2: A man waking up in jail in Greene County after a standoff with SWAT.
30: It happened on Main Street in Xenia. News Center 7 was there when Xenia police arrested Aaron Huntsman. He is now facing a charge of domestic violence. Officers say this started after a couple got into a fight.
13: The boyfriend at one point grabbed the female, held a knife to her throat, and ended up cutting her on her face. So when we got here, she had been able to get away from him.
30: When police got there, they say Huntsman refused to come out of an apartment. Police then said they broke a few windows to get his attention, and he surrendered.
2: That's News Center 7's Gabrielle Enright.
4: A stabbing in Trotwood over the weekend leaves a man hurt and a woman behind bars.
14: Cops arresting 32-year-old Dazzling Harris for the attack at a home on Morgan Avenue a bit after midnight on Saturday. They say this happened during a dispute and that the man is expected to be okay.
4: WHIO's Sierra Lawson, we're now working to get more details.
2: A Bell Fountain High School choir teacher is behind bars, accused of trying to get a young teen to have sex with him.
0: 33-year-old Bryce Henry is on leave after being arrested Monday morning. Jail records say he's behind bars for importuning involving a victim who is 13, 14, or 15 years old. The Bell Fountain City School District says this incident did not happen on school property and did not involve a student. Henry is a vocal music teacher, but his access to district facilities and systems is now revoked.
2: That's WHIO's Ron Otto reporting.
4: After spending nearly 50 days in the hospital, a high school football player from Salina is scheduled to go home. Parker Wink suffered a spinal injury while trying to recover a fumble during a game in August and has been in the hospital ever since. Wink's mom said he will return home later this week. WHIO News Time, 735.
1: I'm Larry Hansgen. This is Miami Valley's Morning News. Tomorrow afternoon, the Dayton Flyers are going to play basketball outdoors. An exhibition game against Xavier as part of the CareSource Invitational at the Lindner Family Tennis Center near Kings Island to raise awareness of mental health and suicide prevention. One of the Flyer newcomers is Zade Lowry, who comes to Dayton after three seasons at Marquette.
3: The adjustment wasn't too crazy for me because, Coach Soccer Smart and Coach AG, they kind of preach a lot of the same stuff. With those two teams, it's defense first, and that's what I love to play.
1: Now, the first game of the doubleheader tomorrow has Ohio State playing Cincinnati at 3, UD and Xavier set to tip off at 5:30, with the pregame coverage beginning at 4:30 right here on the home of the Flyers. Still to come on Miami Valley's Morning News, the Supreme Court handling a climate change hot potato. That story in 2 minutes. WHIO News Time is 7:36.
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1: Good morning, I'm Larry Hansgen. 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
2: I'm Brittany Otto.
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2: Well, some tropical pressure might make its way up to the Miami Valley.
16: We are watching a developing area of low pressure that's very unorganized in the Southwest Gulf. And what we will watch is that developing over the next 24 to 48 hours into a possible tropical depression or tropical storm. The environment down there is somewhat conducive for tropical development. The winds are already starting to pick up. We're starting to see some rotation with it, and it's eventually going to move off to the south and east. It brings the Gulf Coast a lot of rain. And by the time it gets here, it's questionable. Right now, it looks like it's bringing in rain chances south of 70, late Sunday morning and into the afternoon.
17: Storm Center 7 meteorologist Brittley Rich. She'll have more when she returns with her full five-day forecast.
4: A 24-year-old man is in custody after a shooting in Dayton.
18: It was around 9 Sunday morning when gunfire rang out on West Riverview Avenue. Cops say Jamar Williams was arrested after shooting his father in an apparent domestic dispute. A 54-year-old man is in the hospital. We still don't know what led to the shooting.
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17: The Supreme Court's next term has begun, and it opened with justices considering a case about whether a county can sue energy companies alleging damages from climate change.
19: Boulder County is suing Suncor Energy and Exxon, insisting they want to hold these companies accountable under state law for harms due to climate change. Suncor attorney Kenan Shanmugam told the justices federal law supersedes state law here.
20: The Clean Air Act independently preempts any effort by one state to impose its law on emissions originating in others.
19: But the attorney for Boulder, Kevin Russell, said the companies can produce as much fossil fuel as they like.
21: Can contribute to as much air pollution and greenhouse gas emissions as the market will bear when consumers are properly informed about the consequences of that decision.
19: Russell insists the issue here is not emissions, but deceptive practices.
17: That's Fox's Jessica Rosenthal. WHIO News Time 741.
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0: Those of us who are a little bit cooler, 69 for us in the metro, 47 tomorrow morning, 77 on Wednesday ahead of our next weak cold front that will be dry as it moves through. Drops us to 72 on Thursday, still holding on to that sunshine. A few clouds on Friday with a high of 70, then back up to 74 degrees on Saturday with increasing clouds.
1: Live Doppler 7 radar is clear, and we got 39 in Springfield, 41 in Troy, and 45 at Dayton Sevier Weather Station.
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3: There, he had that crash in Dayton for a little bit at the end of the ramp from 75, or I should say State Route 4 north to 75 north. I just saw this clear up minutes ago. Everywhere else this morning, traffic still moving well on the interstates. We don't have any other issues. With traffic at every 10 minutes, I'm Jake Magnotta, WHIO, Triple Team Traffic.
1: Yeah, Monday Night Football. Doing a special 20th anniversary of the Superdome reopening in New Orleans after Hurricane Katrina. Well, the Atlanta Falcons ruined the party, beating the Saints 45-24. Still to come on Miami Valley's Morning News, Election Day, November 3rd. But you can vote now. That story in 2 minutes, WHIO News Time, 743.
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5: 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It's called Miami Valley's Morning News, and it's all news, all weather, and all traffic all morning long. 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
1: 7:46, I'm Larry Hansgen, 45 degrees in Dayton. Here are the big three things you need to know. Got a sunny day ahead with a high in the mid to upper 60s. An employee at a Russian research facility dies from plague. And our top story, Caleb Flynn proclaims his innocence as he's sentenced to life in prison.
11: This happened in a Miami County courtroom yesterday. Flynn will not have the possibility of parole in the death of his wife, Ashley. In court yesterday, Flynn read from a prepared statement.
12: I have unfortunately lied about a lot of things over the last couple of years. But as I stand here before God, who is my

0: ultimate judge. I am not lying. When I say I did not kill my wife.
1: Caleb Flynn is also sentenced to an additional 16 years and will have to pay $20,000 restitution to the Smith family for Ashley's funeral expenses. Flynn has already said he plans to appeal his conviction. However, his lawyer says he will not represent him.
2: Happening today in Ohio, early voting begins for the midterm elections.
3: The Montgomery County Board of Elections working around the clock to make sure that they are ready for when people start dropping off those ballots.
4: We're testing all the equipment that will be out there on election day. We've already tested some of our equipment that's in our early vote center.
3: And you can vote early at your county's Board of Election office. You have until 7:30 on election day to drop off those ballots. Election day, of course, Tuesday, November 3rd.
2: That's News Center 7's Nick Foley.
1: We're learning more about a man shot and killed on Hoover Avenue last week.
5: Dayton cops say they found 40-year-old Reginald Gardner with a gunshot wound late Friday afternoon. Gardner later died at Miami Valley Hospital. Police confirm they have a person in custody, but the department's homicide unit is looking into the incident.
1: WHIO's Will Harris.
2: Miami Valley health leaders working on a program that will help people get mental health treatment much sooner.
6: It's called the Safety Net Portal. Montgomery County commissioners say the new website will streamline patient information for medical providers.
7: We can help ensure individuals receive the right care at the right time, regardless of where they enter the system.
6: The county invested over $1 million to develop the portal. Commissioners say patients must first sign forms allowing the information to be shared.
2: News Center 7's Gabrielle Enright.
1: Updating a story we're following in Riverside. A man accused in a deadly shooting inside a restaurant in September is due in court today.
8: Roger Acosta Pagoda is accused of shooting and killing Luis Mendez at the Sonora Grill on Burkhardt Avenue. A Montgomery County grand jury is charging Acosta Pagoda with several charges, including murder and felonious assault.
1: WHIO's Ron Otto reporting.
2: Children's Services now caring for 5 children that Dayton police found living in a boarded up house. It happened last Thursday on Delphos Avenue. Police responding to a welfare check and said it appeared the home had no food, electricity, and no adults present. They added the ages of the kids ranged from 4 to 12. WHIO News Time 749.
9: I'm Larry Hansgen. This is Miami Valley's Morning News. Let's look at the forecast now. Our 5-day extended outlook with Storm Center 7 meteorologist Brittley Ritz.
10: Dropping down to roughly 42 degrees this morning. Some of us in the rural areas in the 30s will wake up to some patchy frost in the rural areas. 67 for a high for those of us who are a little bit cooler. 69 for us in the metro. 47 tomorrow morning. 77 on Wednesday ahead of our next weak cold front that will be dry as it moves through. Drops us to 72 on Thursday. Still holding on to that sunshine. A few clouds on Friday with a high of 70. Then back up to 74 degrees on Saturday with increasing clouds.
9: Our live Doppler 7 radar is clear. We've got 39 in Springfield, 45 in Kettering, and 45 at Dayton Severe Weather Station.
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9: And now here's an update with Jake Magnotta.
12: We don't have any accidents to mention, but seeing some slow traffic coming out of downtown Dayton on southbound 75. This is just past Route 35. Looks like this is due to everyone coming off of Route 35 onto southbound 75. So this is the only spot right now where I'm seeing slow traffic and where you'll need some extra time. With traffic every 10 minutes, I'm Jake Magnano, WHIO, Triple Team Traffic.
9: Well, today is not only Taco Day, it's Coach's Day. And we'll see what our crew knows about fictional movie coaches. That's going to be this topic for quiz time coming up in 3 minutes. 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
9: Good morning. I'm Larry Hansgen. Sun is up, and it'll warm things up from our chilly start this morning. We'll be in the mid to upper 60s this afternoon. 45 degrees now at 7:55. The National Coaches Day. And in honor of that, I'm going to name a fictional movie coach, and then you've got to pick the name of the movie. Okay? Our first coach, Gordon Bombay. Was he a coach in the movie Miracle, The Mighty Ducks, or Everyone's All-American? Brittany?
2: The Mighty Ducks.
9: Will?
1: All-American.
9: Parker?
21: Mighty Ducks.
9: Jake?
12: Miracle?
9: Emilio Estevez. Gordon Bombay and the Mighty Ducks. Brittany and Parker on the board. Herman Boone, was he a coach in Remember the Titans, The Natural, or Semi-Pro? Will?
1: Remember the Titans.
9: Parker?
21: Remember the Titans.
9: Jake?
12: Same.
9: Remember Brittany.
12: The Titans.
2: I'll go with Titans.
9: You would be correct, yeah. Wow. Denzel Washington. Coach number three, Morris Buttermaker. Major League, Bad News Bears, or The Sandlot? We'll start with Parker.
21: Bad News Bears.
9: Jake?
12: Bad News Bears.
9: Brittany?
2: Bad News Bears.
9: Will?
1: Major League.
9: Should have went with Bad News Bears. Walter Matthau. So, Brittany and Parker, 3-for-3. Jake nipping at their heels. We get to number four, Norman Dale. Blue Chips, Hoop Dreams, or Hoosiers? We'll start with Jake.
12: Hoop Dreams.
9: Brittany?
2: Hoosiers.
9: Will?
1: Hoop Dreams.
9: Parker?
21: Hoosiers.
9: Hoosiers it is. Gene Hackman. And Parker and Brittany. Perfect so far. It'll come down to this last question. Reggie Dunlop, Slapshot, The Longest Yard, or Any Given Sunday? We'll start with Brittany.
2: Slapshot?
9: Will?
1: Any Given Sunday.
9: Parker?
21: Slapshot.
9: Jake?
12: Longest Yard.
9: It was Paul Newman, was Reggie Dunlop, the hockey coach in Slapshot. Congratulations, Brittany and Parker. 5 out of 5. You know your fictional movie coaches, and you must have a lot of spare time on your hands to be able to come up with all those. Our top story today, a guy that's going to have time on his hands, it'll be time behind bars for the rest of his life. Caleb Flynn, sentenced to life in prison without parole for the murder of his wife, Ashley. It's our top story this morning, and we'll have details on that coming up at 7:58.
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9: Good morning. It's 8 o'clock. I'm Larry Hansgen, and welcome to Miami Valley's Morning News. We are live on Tuesday, October 6th. We've got 43 degrees in Dayton, and here are the big three things you need to know. Going to be sunny today with a high in the mid to upper 60s. A high school teacher in Logan County is in jail accused of trying to have sex with a student. And our top local story, Caleb Flynn learned he will spend the rest of his life in prison for killing his wife, Ashley.
27: In court, we heard from Caleb Flynn, his wife's family, and his daughters through letters.
2: That's News Center 7's Letitia Perry. Ashley's family talked directly to Caleb in court Monday. Their message was focused on faith and forgiveness.
28: We forgive you for taking Ashley's life and also for what you have done to all of us. We will not let anger, or bitterness consume the wonderful memory of Ash.
3: Despite offering forgiveness, Ashley's family wanted the judge to give Caleb the maximum sentence.
28: Because of the violent nature of her murder, compounded by a lack of responsibility, confession, or remorse, we as a family ask you to sentence him to the fullest extent of the law.
1: The judge listened to the family, then sentenced Caleb Flynn to life without parole.
2: Last week, a jury found him guilty of killing his wife. It's something he continues to deny.
5: But as I stand here before God, who is my ultimate judge, I am not lying. When I say I did not kill my wife.
1: His daughters wrote letters that were read aloud in court. One was addressed to Caleb, not Dad. It was read by Ashley's mother, Jill.
6: You truly don't understand how much you hurt my life. And I wish you could feel the pain I have been through.
3: The daughters also wrote about Flynn's affair.
6: Ashley Flynn was the best thing that ever happened to you. You had the best life ever. And you decided to throw it away for a girl who is half your age.
2: Flynn has already said that he plans to appeal his conviction. However, his lawyer says he will not represent him.
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7: A small chance of rain this Sunday with a big question mark. I'm Storm Center 7 meteorologist Brittley Ritz. This is all coming from something tropical in the Southwest Gulf. We will time it out for you, talk about how much rain we could get.
12: Heavy traffic, but no accidents on southbound 75 near Route 35 in Dayton. Traffic a little slow through this area. With traffic every 10 minutes, I'm Jake Magnotta, WHIO, Triple Team Traffic.
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2: I'm Brittany Otto.
1: I'm Will Taylor.
2: A Tennessee man found guilty of killing another man in Fairborn last July.
8: 39-year-old Brandon Peters being convicted Friday on several counts, including murder and felonious assault, in connection to the shooting death of Sevion Smith near Williams Street. Surveillance footage at a nearby apartment caught Peters do a drive-by shooting, and he was later arrested using Flock cameras.
2: WHIO Sierra Lawson. Smith now faces 20 years to life in prison.
1: A man facing charges in a deadly shooting in Dayton last month is scheduled to be arraigned in court today.
10: Cops say Laterrell Turner Jr. admitted to shooting 34-year-old Braden Junkins on Huffman Avenue in September. Turner says Junkins was breaking into his detached garage. Turner's girlfriend is facing charges, accused of taking the gun and hiding it in a bathroom.
1: WHIO's Ron Otto reporting, Turner is facing several charges, including two counts of murder.
2: A man charged in the Pike County murders says his request to drop his legal team denied by a judge.
27: George Billy Wagner, along with his wife and two sons, are charged with planning and carrying out the murders of eight members of the Gilley and Roden families in 2016. 10 years later, Wagner is finally heading to trial, but says he's frustrated with how long it's taking. In a letter to the judge, Wagner filed a motion to fire his legal team, claiming they don't believe his innocence. But the judge dismissed that request, saying his claims were inadequate. Wagner's trial is set to begin in January.
2: News Center 7's Letitia Perry.
1: A man has learned the charges he's facing after investigators said he sent inappropriate messages on TikTok.
11: According to court documents, Brandon Armstrong began messaging a predator watch group posing as a 14-year-old girl. The documents say he sent explicit images of himself and asked about sexual activity multiple times. Law enforcement officers say they arrested Armstrong when he showed up to meet a girl in person at a Preble County cemetery. He's now facing importuning charges.
1: News Center 7's Gabrielle Enright reporting. 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
9: I'm Larry Hansgen. This is Miami Valley's Morning News. And last night on the Trevor Andrews Show at Frickers and Woodman Drive, one of our special guests was Dayton punter Ben Lavelle, currently leading the nation in punting, averaging just under 50 yards a kick. Now, this is just 2 years after he missed the entire 2024 season while battling and defeating testicular cancer. Coach Trevor Andrews said in moments like that, he puts himself in the role of how he would advise the player, as if that player were his son.
25: But Ben is like, you know, they say I can wait till after the season. I can go through the season and then I can have the surgery and have the chemo. And I'm like, Yeah, no, we're not doing that. Like, you don't mess around with this. We're going to get you treatment. We're going to get you back here, and we'll figure it out.
9: Now the Flyers, 3-1 overall, 0-1 in the PFL, will host Morehead State this coming Saturday at noon. Still to come, a disgraced TV preacher has passed away. That story in 2 minutes. WHIO News Time is 8:06.
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13: 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Miami Valley's morning news continues on WHIO.
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15: A man was awakened only to find a crashed up car in his front yard on Revere Avenue. That was only one of 4 cars damaged. A 24-year-old woman was driving the car. Cops believe she was under the influence at the time. A 23-year-old man and his kids were also in the car. 2 people are locked up, accused of causing the crash.
2: WHIO's Will Harris.
1: The Wild West's train robbery era began 160 years ago today.
16: The story goes, on this day back in 1866, the 3 masked gunmen boarded an Ohio and Mississippi Railroad train near Seymour, Indiana, holding the messenger on that train at gunpoint. The robbers, later identified as the infamous Reno brothers, John and Simon, and Frank Sparks, opened a safe and grabbed $10,000 in gold, plus $33 in banknotes. The gang escaped. Their daring heist is widely considered the first successful moving train robbery in America. It helped launch a crime that later became legendary in the folklore of the American West.
1: Fox's Jeff Manasso.
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2: Jim Baker, the controversial televangelist who built a Christian TV empire before a fraud scandal sent him to prison, has died.
17: Baker's wife Lori announcing his death Monday, calling him a pioneer of Christian television who devoted 66 years to preaching the gospel. Baker rose to fame in the 1970s alongside his then-wife Tammy Faye, hosting the PTL Club and founding the Heritage USA Christian theme park. His ministry collapsed in the late 80s after he was convicted of fraud and conspiracy. Baker served about 5 years of a 45-year sentence before returning to television. Jim Baker was 86 years old.
2: That's Fox's Ted Linder. WHIO News Time 8:11.
9: I'm Larry Hansgen, and this is Miami Valley's Morning News and our five-day forecast, something we're proud to present four times an hour each morning as we welcome in Storm Center 7 meteorologist Brittany Ritz. Dayton basketball team is supposed to play outside tomorrow night at Kings Island. Well, not tomorrow night, 5:30 in the evening, in the afternoon. Yeah. So weather looking good for that?
0: Yes, it is. We are looking perfect for tomorrow. I mean, it's going to be a little bit warmer than today. Today's high 69, still high pressure, bringing in more of an east-northeast wind at 5 to 15. But we have a lot of sunshine tomorrow. While we will drag in a few more clouds, a little shade every once in a while, we have a southwest wind. So you'll notice the moisture creeping up. It won't be oppressively muggy, but definitely noticeable compared to where we've been over the past 2 days. And a high of 77. But by the time 5:30 rolls around for that game at Kings Island, we are talking about temperatures falling back into the low to mid 70s. So reasonable, comfortable, but they will be breaking a sweat, and so will you if you're under that sunshine. Then we'll drop on down into the 50s for the following morning, hit a high temperature on Friday of only 72 to 73 degrees. Why? The cold front's coming through. It's a dry cold front, so there's no rain involved, all right? It's just dropping our temperatures back down closer to normal. We'll drop to 70 going into your Saturday. We're back up to 74 degrees and 71 on Sunday. Sunday's interesting. That's our only chance for rain, and it's coming with a chance of tropical rain. That area of low pressure that's down in the Gulf right now that's trying to get its act together. A little too far out to tell you the fine details just yet.
9: All right, now we got 40 in Springfield, 40 in Piqua, 43 at Dayton Severe Weather Station.
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12: Larry was watching a slight delay on 75 South in Dayton, right around Route 35. This appeared to be everyone merging from 35 onto 75 South, but we're back to normal. This delay has cleared up, and everywhere else on I-75 looking good. No problems on I-70 or 675 right now as well. With traffic every 10 minutes, I'm Jake Magnata, WHIO Triple Team Traffic.
9: Yeah, the Cleveland Guardians find themselves down 2-0 in the best-of-five American League Division Series, losing to the White Sox last night 4-3. Game 3 will be tomorrow afternoon in Chicago. And good news for a high school football player injured earlier in the season. We got that story in 2 minutes. 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
9: 8:16, I'm Larry Hansgen. We've got 43 degrees in Dayton. Here are the big three things you need to know. Going to be a sunny day with a high in the mid to upper 60s. Three Washington Township men honored for their efforts to rescue people trapped in a flooded street. In our top story, life in prison with no parole for Caleb Flynn.
2: That sentence came down in a Miami County courtroom yesterday following emotional testimony in court from Ashley Flynn's family. Ashley's sister spoke about the couple's children.
7: They lost their mother, their father, and pretty much everything they ever owned except the clothes on their backs all in one night. And they did absolutely nothing to deserve any of it.
1: Flynn has already said he plans to appeal his conviction and he maintains his innocence. However, his lawyer says he will not represent him.
2: A man is waking up in jail in Greene County after a standoff with SWAT.
11: It happened on Main Street in Xenia. News Center 7 was there when Xenia police arrested Aaron Huntsman. He is now facing a charge of domestic violence. Officers say this started after a couple got into a fight.
8: The boyfriend at one point grabbed the female, held a knife to her throat, and ended up cutting her on her face. So when we got here, she had been able to get away from him.
11: When police got there, they say Huntsman refused to come out of an apartment. Police then said they broke a few windows to get his attention, and he surrendered.
2: That's News Center 7's Gabrielle Enright.
1: A stabbing in Trotwood over the weekend leaves a man hurt and a woman behind bars.
20: Cops arresting 32-year-old Dazzling Harris for the attack at a home on Morgan Avenue a bit after midnight on Saturday. They say this happened during a dispute and that the man is expected to be okay.
1: WHIO's Sierra Lawson, we're now working to get more details.
2: A Bell Fountain High School choir teacher is behind bars, accused of trying to get a young teen to have sex with him.
10: 33-year-old Bryce Henry is on leave after being arrested Monday morning. Jail records say he's behind bars for importuning involving a victim who is 13, 14, or 15 years old. The Bell Fountain City School District says this incident did not happen on school property and did not involve a student. Henry is a vocal music teacher, but his access to district facilities and systems is now revoked.
2: WHIO's Ron Otto reporting. 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
9: I'm Larry Hansgen, and this is Miami Valley's Morning News. We look ahead now, weather-wise, with our five-day forecast. Thanks to Storm Center 7 meteorologist Brittley Ritz, who joins us.
0: Hey, good morning. Lots of sunshine out there, but I'll tell you what, when you walk outside, you're going, it's a little deceiving. We are at our coldest since, the middle of May. May 14th, I believe. 42 was the coolest then. Now we're at 43 in Dayton, 37 in Urbana, 39 in Wapakoneta. Zanesville had reports of frost this morning. I have been checking everywhere with every friend I have across the Miami Valley, and I've had no reports here in the valley. So if you've had frost, let me know. Anyway, we are going to hit a high of 69 degrees this afternoon. Lots of sunshine yet again. And then we're going to warm things up tomorrow. 77 for your forecast high. We'll drop it down to 70. 74 to 70 degrees going into the next 2 days here with a weak cold front that's going to go through Thursday into Friday. So we'll find ourselves in the mid-70s to low 70s through the rest of the week, but still dry. That cold front that comes through brings us no rain. Going into the weekend, we start off dry Saturday, warming it back to 74, but rain chances will return on Sunday, dropping us to 71.
9: We got 40 now in Springfield, 43 in Riverside, 43 at Dayton Severe Weather Station.
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12: Very thankfully, has been a busy Tuesday morning drive at all. We've not had many issues across the area. Right now, no accidents, no delays. If you're taking the highways, traffic is moving very well right now. With traffic every 10 minutes, I'm Jake Magnotta, WHIO, Triple Team Traffic.
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15: Good morning, I'm Larry Hansgen on this Taco Tuesday. Astronauts aboard the International Space Station in 2021 ate tacos made with chili peppers that they had actually grown in space. 43 degrees now at 825.
16: I'm Brittany Otto.
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17: The Department of Health and Human Services announcing new rules for healthcare providers.
18: HHS Secretary Robert F. Kennedy Jr. unveiling a new initiative aimed at clearing the air around healthcare pricing.
19: The American people pay for this healthcare system. They have the right to know the prices.
18: Labor Secretary Keith Sonderling says providing consumers price transparency gives patients choices.
20: So whether you are going in for an MRI, scheduling a routine procedure, preparing to have a major surgery, or having a baby, you will know what your care will cost.
18: But on CBS's Face the Nation, Arizona Democrat Senator Mark Kelly suggested the Trump administration isn't serious.
17: Fox's Mike Emanuel reporting from Washington.
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16: NATO believes Iran poses a threat to American assets in Europe.
21: A NATO military source has told Reuters that Iran still presents an acute threat to U.S. assets in the U.K. The Iranians have been linked to a major security alert at a U.S.-run airbase in England just over a week ago. And President Trump has confirmed a known threat has now prompted the return of B-1 bombers from RAF Fairford

0: back to the United States. The British government insists RAF Fairford is safe, a spokesman pointing to the president's comments last week where he praised the UK's police, defence and security services.
1: That's Fox's Jonathan Savage. WHR News Time 8:26.
2: And this is Miami Valley's Morning News. 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
3: It's so hard to meet people, it seems, in person, and so easy online, which means that people are more vulnerable than ever to getting taken in romance scams. And guess what? It doesn't matter what age you are. 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Somebody will seem so interested in you, seem so attractive, and take their time to win your confidence. And then, time for the kill. What's the kill? There's a crisis they're suffering, an illness, a financial emergency, or whatever. And this is a person you've never met in person. And you're so hooked, you send them the money. Know that's how the game's played. And don't let them play your wallet. This is Clark Howard.
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3: I need to make you aware of a hot scam. I saw it happen the other day when I was walking down a sidewalk and I actually intervened. I stepped in. And here's what happens. There are these supposed charitable solicitors that will stop you typically somewhere where you might be on a sidewalk or even at a red light and say they're collecting money for this cause or that cause and say, oh, well, we can do tap to pay. Just hand me your phone. And then what happens? Later you realize instead of the $10 donation you were doing or $20 or whatever, suddenly $200, $500, $1,000 is gone out of your wallet. Do not hand somebody else your phone to handle tap to pay because your wallet's going to be mishandled.
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2: Good morning. It's 8:30. I'm Larry Hansgen. Welcome to Miami Valley's Morning News. We are live on Tuesday, October 6th. We've got 43 degrees in Dayton. Here are the big three things you need to know. Going to be sunny today, a high in the mid to upper 60s. The Supreme Court hearing arguments on a case involving climate change. And our top local story, Caleb Flynn sentenced to life in prison with no parole.
5: He murdered his wife, Ashley, inside their Tip City home earlier this year. He shot and killed her as she and her two young daughters slept.
1: That's News Center 7's Gabrielle Enright. This is a case that we've been following for months.
6: News Center 7's John Bedell was in Miami County for the sentencing yesterday. He says it was a hearing full of emotion.
1: One person who spoke out was Ashley's sister, who delivered a message of forgiveness.
7: I do forgive you. I have forgiven both you and Aaliyah. Not because what happened should be ever excused or forgotten, and certainly not because there shouldn't be severe consequences. I forgive you because I refuse to allow what you did to destroy another part of my life by filling my heart with hatred and bitterness.
8: As Ashley Flynn's sister mentioned Caleb Flynn's mistress, Aaliyah Botner, in her statement, so did Flynn's two daughters in their written statements family members read for them.
9: My heart aches to see you hurt, but then I think it was your choice. It was your choice to have an affair. It was your choice to go off with that dirty girl. It was your choice to leave the perfect woman, Ashley. It was your choice to lie to everyone.
8: One of his daughters referred to her father as Caleb in her letter.
10: Ashley Flynn was the best thing that ever happened to you. You had the best life ever, and you decided to throw it away for a girl who is half your age.
6: Caleb Flynn read a pages-long handwritten letter. He apologized for the horrible things he said about Ashley in messages read aloud at trial. He quoted scripture and asked for forgiveness. He also maintained his innocence.
1: Also, speaking prior to the sentencing was Miami County Common Pleas Court Judge Janine Pratt.
11: Your actions, Mr. Flynn, were abhorrent. The layers of deceit, manipulation, and cruelty that you have shown are quite honestly impossible to fathom.
6: Flynn has already said he plans to appeal his conviction. However, his lawyer says he will not represent him.
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12: Enjoy the fall weather now because we are about to warm things back up. I'm Storm Center 7 meteorologist Brittley Ritz. We'll talk about when the warmth will return and how warm we'll get.
13: No accidents on the highways. Seeing a slight delay on 35 West, though. Looks like this may be some road work in the Beaver Creek area just before you get to 675. With traffic every 10 minutes, I'm Jake Magnotta, WHIO, Triple Team Traffic.
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1: I'm Brittany Otto.
6: I'm Will Taylor.
1: Well, happening today in Ohio, early voting begins for the midterm elections.
14: The Montgomery County Board of Elections working around the clock to make sure that they are ready for when people start dropping off those ballots.
15: We're testing all the equipment that will be out there on Election Day. We've already tested some of our equipment that's in our early vote center.
14: And you can vote early at your county's Board of Election office. You have until 7:30 on Election Day to drop off those ballots. Election Day, of course, Tuesday, November 3rd.
1: That's News Center 7's Nick Foley.
6: We're learning more about a man shot and killed on Hoover Avenue last week.
16: Dayton cops say they found 40-year-old Reginald Garner with a gunshot wound late Friday afternoon. Gardner later died at Miami Valley Hospital. Police confirm they have a person in custody, but the department's homicide unit is looking into the incident.
6: WHIO's Will Harris.
1: Miami Valley health leaders working on a program that will help people get mental health treatment much sooner.
5: It's called the Safety Net Portal. Montgomery County commissioners say the new website will streamline patient information for medical providers.
17: We can help ensure individuals receive the right care at the right time, regardless of where they enter the system.
5: The county invested over $1 million to develop the portal. Commissioners say patients must first sign forms allowing the information to be shared.
1: That's News Center 7's Gabrielle Enright.
6: Updating a story we're following in Riverside. A man accused in a deadly shooting inside a restaurant in September is due in court today.
18: Roger Acosta Pagoda is accused of shooting and killing Luis Mendez at the Sonora Grill on Burkhardt Avenue. A Montgomery County grand jury is charging Acosta Pagoda with several charges, including murder and felonious assault.
6: WHIO's Ron Otto reporting. WHIO News Time, 8:35.
2: I'm Larry Hansgen, and this is Miami Valley's Morning News. 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Still to come on Miami Valley's Morning News, the Golden Arches, bringing back an incentive for you to eat there. We'll get that story in 2 minutes. 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
18: For This Week in History, I'm Ron Otto. October 5th, 1904, Wilbur Wright flies 24 miles and 39 minutes over Huffman Prairie in the Wright Flyer 3, achieving practical flight. October 5th, 1963, James Bond debuts when Dr. No premieres with Sean Connery in the lead role. October 7th, 2001, U.S. forces invade Afghanistan. Also on October 7th, singer John Mellencamp is born in 1951, Russian President Vladimir Putin in 1952, and author Edgar Allan Poe dies in 1849. And October 9th, 1919, the Cincinnati Reds win their first World Series, beating the Chicago White Sox, but later eight members of the so-called Black Sox would be banned from baseball for throwing that World Series for gamblers. For This Week in History, I'm Ron Otto.
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2: Morning, I'm Larry Hansgen. Amazon Prime Big Deal Day is kicking off the holiday shopping season today and tomorrow. We've got 43 degrees at 8:39.
1: I'm Brittany Otto.
6: I'm Will Taylor.
1: Well, today the trial was supposed to begin for the two men that police say killed a man in a road rage shooting. Now, Samaj Mack and Damian DeBose will appear in court next week instead for hearings. Investigators say the two shot Luke Holyfield on South Dayton Lakeview Road in New Carlisle in July. Recently, prosecutors asked for additional time to go through all the evidence.
6: Three men were honored by Washington Township trustees for their life-saving measures during severe weather. Jarrell Roberts, Garrett Marksberry, and Josh Davis all helped to rescue people on Dowville Avenue in Washington Township when the street flooded about 2 weeks ago.
20: We look over, there's a car over here that's backed up under the water. Down the road, there's another car with a mom and a son in it and an older lady that's just trapped. So, you know, we jumped out and saw what we needed to do.
6: The men said they hope anyone would jump in and help in a situation like this.
1: The Trump administration moving to ramp up nuclear power production in the U.S.
21: President Trump set a goal of quadrupling domestic production of nuclear power within 25 years, despite safety concerns expressed by critics. The Department of Energy announced Monday it's loaning up to $4.2 billion to help modernize nuclear plants in Pennsylvania and Ohio. Energy Secretary Chris Wright says it's a way to deliver more affordable, reliable, around-the-clock energy. Nuclear power also produces no greenhouse gas emissions. The upgrades are expected to support 3,000 jobs.
1: That's Fox's Tom Graham.
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6: A fan favorite is coming back for a limited time to McDonald's.
22: The fast food giant is bringing back its Monopoly promotion nationwide with a simplified app-based game that lets customers peel stickers from eligible menu items to win instant food rewards, loyalty points, or major prizes like $1 million in cash, a 2027 Jeep Cherokee, or a year of free food. The instant wins cover plenty of menu items that you can order, like hash browns, a Big Mac, large drinks, large fries, among other menu offerings. Players must download the McDonald's app, opt into rewards, pre-register for the game, and scan peeled stickers to claim prizes.
6: That's Fox's Hillary Barsky reporting. WHIO News Time, 8:41.
2: I'm Larry Hansgen, and this is Miami Valley's Morning News. As we take a look at our forecast, our 5-day extended outlook, and to do that, we turn to Storm Center 7 meteorologist Brittany Ritz in studio.
23: Sunshine out there. We have temperatures sitting in the 30s and 40s yet again. No frost, Zanesville had frost reported, but not for us here in the valley. We'll hit a high of 69 degrees this afternoon. High pressure is still in control. We get a weak, dry, cold front to come on through tomorrow, but ahead of it, we hit 77. 72 on Thursday, 70 on Friday, and 74 on Saturday. Every single day is dry. Our next chance for rain will be Sunday. That's 5 days out. Timing can still change. It's with an area of low pressure that's in the Southwest Gulf that's slowly getting its act together and could become a tropical depression by the end of today.
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1: And now here's an update with Jake Magnotta.
0: Right now is a slight delay due to some road work on I-35 West. This is in Beaver Creek between North Fairfield Road 675. Right lane's blocked, so you'll be hitting the brakes for a few extra seconds. Not a big problem. Everywhere else, though, 75, 70, 675 still looking good. With traffic every 10 minutes, I'm Jake Magnotta, WHIO, Triple Team Traffic.
1: Well, on Wall Street, the Dow closed up 90 points at 51,267. And still to come on Miami Valley's Morning News, you know, flock cameras lead to conviction in a Fairborn drive-by shooting. That story in 2 minutes, WHIO News, times 843.
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1: 8:46, I'm Larry Hansgen, 43 degrees in Dayton. Here are the big three things you need to know. Going to be sunny today, a high in the mid to upper 60s. An employee at a Russian research facility dies from plague. In our top story, Caleb Flynn proclaims his innocence as he's sentenced to life in prison.
7: This happened in a Miami County courtroom yesterday. Flynn will not have the possibility of parole in the death of his wife, Ashley. In court yesterday, Flynn read from a prepared statement.
8: I have unfortunately lied about a lot of things over the last couple of years. But as I stand here before God, who is my ultimate judge, I am not lying. When I say I did not kill my wife.
9: Caleb Flynn is also sentenced to an additional 16 years and will have to pay $20,000 restitution to the Smith family for Ashley's funeral expenses. Flynn has already said he plans to appeal his conviction. However, his lawyer says he will not represent him.
7: A Tennessee man found guilty of killing another man in Fairborn last year.
10: 39-year-old Brandon Peters being convicted Friday on several counts, including murder and felonious assault, in connection to the shooting death of Sevion Smith near Williams Street. Surveillance footage at a nearby apartment caught Peters do a drive-by shooting, and he was later arrested using flock cameras.
7: WHIO Sierra Lawson, Smith now faces 20 years to life in prison.
9: A man facing charges in a deadly shooting in Dayton last month is scheduled to be arraigned in court today.
11: Cops say Laterrell Turner Jr. admitted to shooting 34-year-old Braden Junkins on Huffman Avenue in September. Turner says Junkins was breaking into his detached garage. Turner's girlfriend is facing charges, accused of taking the gun.

0: and hiding it in a bathroom.
1: WHIO's Ron Otto reporting, Turner is facing several charges, including two counts of murder.
2: A man charged in the Pike County murder says his request to drop his legal team denied by a judge.
3: George Billy Wagner, along with his wife and two sons, are charged with planning and carrying out the murders of eight members of the Gilley and Roden families in 2016. 10 years later, Wagner is finally heading to trial, but says he's frustrated with how long it's taking. In a letter to the judge, Wagner filed a motion to fire his legal team, claiming they don't believe his innocence. But the judge dismissed that request, saying his claims were inadequate. Wagner's trial is set to begin in January.
2: That's News Center 7's Letitia Perry.
1: A man's learned the charges he's facing after investigators said he sent inappropriate messages on TikTok.
4: According to court documents, Brandon Armstrong began messaging a predator watch group posing as a 14-year-old girl. The documents say he sent explicit images of himself and asked about sexual activity multiple times. Law enforcement officers say they arrested Armstrong when he showed up to meet a girl in person at a Preble County cemetery. He's now facing importuning charges.
1: News Center 7's Gabrielle Enright. 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
5: This is Miami Valley's Morning News. I'm Larry Hansgen. 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And we're joined in studio by Storm Center 7 meteorologist Brittley Ritz.
6: Good morning. Lots of sunshine out there. Again, very deceiving. A lot of us were at the coolest point this morning in the 30s. Urbana dropped to 36 degrees, Dayton at 43, and we will bring ourselves up to a high of 69 degrees. That's just 2 degrees shy of our average, and we still hold on to that sunshine with high pressure in control. We do have a weak, dry, cold front that's going to come through sometime late tomorrow and into Thursday, so ahead of it, we'll hit 77 degrees. Not too muggy, but you'll definitely notice the difference in the air mass because the winds will be out of the south and west tomorrow. Then that cold front comes through again, no rain with it, just dropping us down to 72 degrees on your Thursday, 70 on Friday, then back up to 74 degrees on Saturday. We'll drop to 71 on Sunday and increase our rain chances.
5: We got 40 now in Springfield, 45 at Wright-Patton, 43 at Dayton Severe Weather Station.
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8: There he had some road work, it looked like, on 35 West in Beaver Creek between North Fairfield Road and 675. The right lane was blocked. Looks like it's back open, so traffic back to moving normally through here. Didn't have any recent crashes and didn't notice any other slow spots on the highways. With traffic every 10 minutes, I'm Jake Magnotta, WHIO Triple Team Traffic.
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12: Don Leonard's lying to us. 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
13: I'd lie to the people of my district in order to get their votes.
12: What's lying Leonard hiding? An agenda too extreme for Ohio.
14: We need to take some of the best ideas of Bernie and AOC. I want to stage a hostile takeover of the Democratic Party.
12: tax hikes, open borders, higher fuel costs. 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
13: I'd lie to the people of my district in order to get their votes.
12: Here's the truth. Lying Don Leonard doesn't care who his lies hurt. But Congressman Mike Carey cares about all Ohio families. 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
0: I'm Mike Carey, and I approve of this message.
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5: Good morning, I'm Larry Hansgen. Thanks again for joining us here on Miami Valley's morning news. Now we got a nice sunny day ahead of us. Sunshine already, but a chilly start. We'll get up into the mid to upper 60s. Right now, just 43 degrees, 855. 46% of parents have caught their children secretly doing this. What is it, Brittany Otto?
2: Snacking.
5: Okay. Will Taylor?
1: Like buying Amazon stuff.
5: Parker Testa.
18: Sneaking out of the house.
5: Ridley Ritz.
6: Sneaking some sort of food.
5: Will Taylor nailed it.
6: What really? Is it?
5: Amazon? Shopping online.
6: Oh, really? Okay.
5: Shopping online. Yeah. I mean, I've heard a lot of stories about kids get a hold of credit cards and they figure out how to use them.
6: All right. I got to lock mine down. Yeah.
5: two years old going on 20.
6: Yeah. About right.
5: Yeah. Have there ever been any suspicious purchases you've seen through the years, Brittany?
2: No, I don't think anything suspicious.
5: Okay. So you don't think your kids ever did this?
2: No. No, McKenna accidentally ordered something like a few years ago off of like Alexa.
5: Mm-hmm.
2: Though, like, I forget okay. what it was.
6: Accidentally.
2: She was like just talking about it and it like ordered it.
5: Ah, oh, okay.
6: Yeah.
5: Wow. I've heard stories of that happening, yeah.
2: Mm-hmm.
5: For some reason... My kids, I think we share an Amazon account or something, and so sometimes stuff just pops up that I have no idea it was going to be there, and then it's there, and I don't know why, and then I dispute it, and I get yelled at because it was supposed to be there, but no one talks to me. They don't tell me these things. Just,
2: right, yeah.
5: You know, a little communication would probably help. Okay. So, again, Brittany, I want you to reiterate something we talked about earlier because I know there's some fans that are planning on going down to Kings Island for the basketball games on the tennis courts. And it looks like, you know, the concern is obviously rain. Well, it's not going to rain tomorrow night.
2: Yep.
5: But, and they know they have to play before sundown because they're going to play at 5:30 because if it gets dark, I guess just the condensation could show up on the court. Is that correct?
6: Yeah, we cool quickly this time of year. So just like this morning, we saw a lot of that dew. And so that would likely be the case anywhere after 8 o'clock to 9 o'clock in the evening. So that's, yeah, obviously why they pushed that game a little sooner. And when you're under that sunlight, it's going to be a little bit warmer tomorrow. We've switched the wind direction more to the south and west. So you've got high temperatures at 77. But by the time the game starts, we'll likely still be in the mid 70s and dropping into the low 70s by the end of the game.
5: Okay. Well, if you're not heading down there, we'll have the game for you. Keith Waliszkowski and I will have the call. Bud Light pregame show starts at 4:30, and again, game time tomorrow afternoon at 5:30. But before that, we'll be back with you tomorrow morning. Another edition of Miami Valley's Morning News.
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6: We're heating things back up across the Miami Valley. I'm Storm Center 7 meteorologist Brittley Ritz. 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
8: Brittany, right now traffic's moving well on the highways, as really has been all morning long. Haven't had too many issues, and there are no accidents. I'm Jake Magnotta, WHIO Triple Team Traffic.
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5: And it is our top story, life in prison with no parole for Caleb Flynn. That sentence came down in a Miami County courtroom yesterday following emotional testimony in court from Ashley Flynn's family. Ashley's sister spoke about the couple's children.
9: They lost their mother, their father, and pretty much everything they ever owned except the clothes on their backs all in one night. And they did absolutely nothing to deserve any of it.
5: Flynn has already said that he plans to appeal his conviction and he maintains his innocence. However, his lawyer says he will not represent him. WHIO News Time is 9:01. It's 43 degrees in downtown Dayton. Children's Services now caring for 5 children. The Dayton police found living in a boarded up house. This happened last Thursday on Delphos Avenue. Police responding to a welfare check and said it appeared the home had no food, electricity, and no adults present. They added that the ages of the kids ranged from 4 to 12. A stabbing in Trotwood over the weekend leaves a man hurt and a woman behind bars.
10: Cops arresting 32-year-old Dazzling Harris for the attack at a home on Morgan Avenue a bit after midnight on Saturday. They say this happened during a dispute and that the man is expected to be okay.
5: WHIO Sierra Lawson, we're now working to get more details. We're learning more about a man shot and killed on Hoover Avenue last week.
11: Dayton cops say they found 40-year-old Reginald Garner with a gunshot wound late Friday afternoon. Gardner later died at Miami Valley Hospital. Police confirm they have a person in custody, but the department's homicide unit is looking into the incident.
5: That's WHIO's Will Harris.
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5: That's some good news. After spending nearly 50 days in the hospital, a high school football player from Salina is scheduled to go home.

0: Tucker Wink suffered a spinal injury while trying to recover a fumble during a game in August and has been in the hospital ever since. Wink's mom said that he'll return home later this week. This time now, 9:03, your Storm Center 7 forecast is next.
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0: 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Now with the Miami Valley's most accurate and dependable forecast, here's Storm Center 7 meteorologist Brittley Ritz.
10: 67 for a high, 47 tomorrow morning, 77 on Wednesday, 72 on Thursday. Still holding on to that sunshine. A few clouds on Friday with a high of 70, then back up to 74 degrees on Saturday with increasing clouds.
0: The live Doppler 7 radar is clear. 44 in Troy. It is 50 degrees in downtown Dayton. Our next scheduled news in less than 15 minutes and immediately when it breaks. I'm Brittany Otto on 1290 and 95.7 WHIO, Dayton's news and talk. 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
12: 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I am Griff Jenkins, pinch hitting for Brian Kilmeade. He has the day off. It's great to be back with you. 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And I was just filling in for Brian on the morning show. And I want to start the day to just talk to our listeners, as I was with our viewers. Tomorrow is our 30th anniversary of Fox News. And there isn't an employee at this network that you won't talk to, that won't tell you a story about how special this place is, how we are a lean band of hungry warriors that support each other. We often talk of Fox as a family. And when you look at the Fox News Channel 30 years later, sometimes tripling, often regularly doubling our competition in the ratings, but it's really the story of Fox News that I have said is the greatest story ever told in broadcast media. Because from the very beginning, I've been here 25 years. I'll talk more about myself later, but I want to talk about the story of Fox News. From the very beginning, the critics said, it'll never work. There's no way this ever happens. They even one critic, I looked it up and looked at some of the criticism in the very beginning launching days, and someone said that it was laughably inept, gave it zero chance. And what have we done since? Prove them wrong in a way that the story of Fox News will be told in business and broadcast and journalism classes for the foreseeable future, perhaps even 50 to 100 years, they'll still tell this story. In Fox News Radio, as well, the same success, remarkable story. When we launched the radio network, I was a part of that. At the time, I was producing Tony Snow, the great late Tony Snow, White House press secretary for George W. Bush. Before that, he was the original Fox News Sunday anchor and had a show on Fox News Channel as well on Saturdays. And of course, we all remember his great radio show, the Tony Snow radio show, for which that is the honorary plaque in Washington, D.C. in the radio studio there. I'm in New York coming from Kilmeade studio up here. But I remember, you know, just to tell a story that I'm not sure I've ever actually told. I was doing Tony Snow's thing, and then we had we were going to carry the inauguration, of course, but then we were carrying the State of the Union. It was the first time, shortly after we launched Fox News Radio, we were going to carry the President George W. Bush's State of the Union. And we thought we had it all figured out. And I was running the board. I was doing the technical side of things and trying to produce this. And we were getting closer and closer throughout the day. And we realized that as we were going to take the feed of the president's speech off of the TV channel, we were worried that it might not be secure enough. And so we literally were running cables. You know the story? We were literally connecting XLR cables, running it down the hall from the TV control room into the radio booth. And you know what? It went off without a hitch. And the whole country riding around listening to Fox News Radio got that. And it's just a small snapshot. A story I like to tell because it's the can-do attitude of this network and the people that work here that are so much of the story, and also of our viewers and our listeners. It is because of you we are here. It is because of you, people like me, a guy that came as a radio producer to Fox News and a producer for Lieutenant Colonel Ollie North's War Stories military history documentary series that aired on Sundays. I am now here behind this microphone for a kid that started in talk radio with Colonel North in the 90s. If you would have told me that I'd be here talking to you today, I would have said there's no chance. I just couldn't even fathom it, but I can fathom it now. Because of so many great, amazing people that have helped me along the way, that believed in me, that took a chance on this low IQ kid from Memphis, Tennessee, that's got a little bit of grit and moxie, and they just raised me up and supported me. And that's what, if you talk to any employees here at Fox News, you're going to get similar stories. And it's a remarkable one. So that's, I'll get off my soapbox. I just getting a microphone and an opportunity to talk about, you know, things near and dear to me. That is one that I wanted to say and say congratulations to Fox News, 30 years. And I think we'll have to dig up the old Al Pacino line from Scent of a Woman. In some ways, I feel like we are Al Pacino saying, I'm just getting warmed up here, because we have got a bright future ahead of us. And Brian Kilmeade, as well, one of the original OGs, the video of him and Fox and Friends in the early days, a young man, fantastic. And I remember Brian first filling in for Tony Snow and on the radio and working with him. It's just, it's such a special thing for all of us here at Fox News. At the end of the day, it is the viewers and the listeners that we owe it all to. So thank you for that. Now, enough about that, and I digress. Let's get to to, it is the conventional wisdom that the Republicans are going to get their butts kicked in the midterms. The House, a foregone conclusion. The Senate, well, it was close, but now it looks like the Democrats are going to get it. Governorships. Now, all of a sudden, people are talking about, well, Democrats may take a majority of governorships. That's a significant thing. All they need is a net gain of 2, and there are 36 governor races out there. 18 are held by Republican, 18 held by Democrats. We'll see where that goes. But one guy who is not going to sit by and just buy the conventional wisdom that it is a foregone conclusion is President Trump, who is literally campaigning like there is no tomorrow. I don't know where he gets that energy, but yet he is going out there everywhere, and he's going to some places that might seem unlikely. Texas, Oklahoma, yesterday in Nebraska, because he doesn't want to take anything for granted, and he wants to double down on the successes of his administration, from closing the border for 16 straight months of zero people coming across the border and being released into the country, 4 straight months of manufacturing jobs growing. He wants that message out there to paint the contrast with Democrats, many of them, these Democratic socialists out there. And of course, the war in Iran is a criticism that, to be fair, a lot of conservative voices are even making. And he's not shying away from his decision to do what no U.S. president has ever done, which is to confront directly Iran, who for 47 years has been killing Americans with American soldiers' blood on their hands. President Trump stood up. That is factoring in to these midterms. Democrats think that's a winning hand for them. President Trump in Nebraska yesterday, talking a little bit about that. Cut one, go.
13: You know, by the way, we're kicking Iran's ass. You do know that, right? And that'll end soon. It's going to end one way or the other. It's going to end very soon, and your prices are going to come tumbling. All your prices have been tumbling down. In fact, oil is less than it was under Biden, just so you understand. And we are saving this country from a problem, and the Middle East and Israel and everybody. We're saving the world from what could be one of the worst tragedies ever.
12: And he's not wrong. And when you look at what is at play in Iran, and I know there are a lot of criticisms about this war in Iran, particularly because we're feeling the gas prices that people associate that with. But when you look at what is happening economically within Iran, we have a situation where President Trump, who is willing to negotiate with anybody, has tried and tried and tried to negotiate with Iran. But when he's talking to the ministers and the parliament speaker over there, they are not negotiating in good faith. They go right back to attacking us. They think they've controlled the Strait of Hormuz. Turns out that's quite not the case, actually. But it is the IRGC, these hardliners who will not budge, that have no intention of changing their ways. Ahmad Vahidi, the first guy that the former Ayatollah, it's current Ayatollah's father, put in place to stand up the Quds Force, which was tasked with exporting terrorism like Hamas, Hezbollah, and the Houthis. Ahmad Vahidi was the very first one. He then handed it off to Qasem Soleimani, who President Trump has since killed. But it is Vahidi and the IRGC hardliners that are not going to budge. So what do we do? President Trump realizes that ultimately, if he can economically break Iran, it ultimately will force the IRGC's hand. Because while the IRGC reports are, they roughly control 40 to 50% of Iran's entire GDP, entire economy. Well, guess what? At some point, with Operation Economic Fury that is crippling the currency, that is crippling the country from a financial standpoint, 40 to 50% of nothing is exactly nothing. And that's why President Trump is staying focused on that. Another thing, to come back to President Trump being the campaigner in chief. No one does it quite like he does. That's why he said weeks ago, campaign like I am on the ticket. He is campaigning as if he were on the ticket, and he's drawing the contrast, because when you meet voters where they are at their kitchen table, the chaos at the kitchen table is real. As families try and figure out their family budgets, because the pain at the pump is real. The pain in the pantry is real. But President Trump says that you can't right the ship overnight. And that's why the things he has put in place, one big, beautiful bill, tax cuts, and so many other things, you're seeing already he's trying to bring down diesel with an executive order he signed yesterday. That is going to be the only and smartest way to solve these problems, to alleviate the pain at the kitchen table, at the pump, in the pantry, because it is built around free market capitalism, not big government socialism, which is what Abdul Al-Sayed, which is what so many of these Democrats are pushing. And he's saying there's a real choice. This choice is important because you're talking about, in the case of Democratic Socialists of America, what's their top thing? You hear about abolishing ICE, abolishing prisons, but the one you should look at is that they are all in, no questions asked, full steam ahead, foot on the gas, no brakes, on Medicare for all. That is socialism in action. And aside from literally taking your health care that you have now to making it worse, which is what it will do, and we have a precedent in history of showing that it will happen, it is going to add, according to the White House Economic Council, some $47 trillion. Our current national debt is $40 trillion. Now, what common sense logic tells you that if we have a $40 trillion deficit, adding nearly $50 trillion more would in any way alleviate American families' financial challenges? There's no way you get there. President Trump talked about whether or not you're going to vote for this radical socialist agenda or continue to support him on the free market capitalism side. This is cut two. Listen here.
13: So the choice in this election is very simple. You can vote for the radical left Democrat communist to loot your wealth, raise your taxes by $5 trillion, annihilate your borders, crush Nebraska farmers and ranches, mutilate your children, and give 25 million illegal aliens amnesty and the right to vote. That's what they want to do. They're letting them in so they can get amnesty and the right to vote. That's the only reason they're letting them in. Or you can defeat the Democrat communists and vote for more money in your pockets, bigger paychecks for your families, lower taxes, less crime, a roaring Nebraska farm industry, and no amnesty for illegal aliens. You must vote Republican.
12: And just a couple of days ago, it was the three-year anniversary of, remember the thousands of illegal aliens that stormed violently the Border Patrol in El Paso, Texas? That was just one memory of how open that border was. And now he is reminding voters of that. This election matters. There is a lot at stake here, perhaps in ways historically we don't even know yet. So we have a lot more of that coming up. I am Griff Jenkins, pinch hitting for the great Brian Kilmeade on the Brian Kilmeade Show. We got a whole lot more.
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0: Now from the WHIO News Center, here are the three big things that you need to know. A high school teacher in Logan County in jail accused of trying to have sex with a teen. Arraignment today for a man facing two murder charges in Dayton. And life in prison without parole for convicted Miami County murderer Caleb Flynn. Full details on these stories and more. Our next scheduled newscast at 9:30. I'm Brittany Otto, WHIO Continuing News.
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10: 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I'm Storm Center 7 meteorologist Brittley Ritz.
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12: This is the Brian Kilmeade Show. Griff Jenkins, your humble DC correspondent, pinch hitting for Brian today. He has the day off. And I want to pick up just a little bit. So I'm talking about this contrast, and I would argue to offer a little constructive criticism to Republican candidates across the country. They really didn't do a strong enough job painting the contrast between the free market capitalism and the democratic socialism that's on the ballot across the country. And it's a very fascinating thing to watch. But I'll tell you, you know, President Trump follows, and we've got Fox polls, which we are constantly talking about and putting out there, and a lot of other polls. President Trump talks about one specific pollster that he really pays attention to, and that is John McLaughlin's polling. And I was looking just a week or so ago when John McLaughlin put out some of his polling, and he put out a data point in his polling that I thought was really significant, that showed that perhaps GOP candidates have not met the mark in what they should be doing to paint a contrast. And that is because he asked his American voters whether or not they had a favorable view of free market capitalism versus big government socialism. And back in July, in the dead of summer, it was about 13% difference that favored free market capitalism. In September, that had gone down from 13% difference to 4. His numbers said 45% favored free market capitalism, 41% favored democratic socialism. And that tells me that not only did not GOP candidates do a good enough job in painting the contrast, it tells me that you have politicians like Abdul Al-Sayed and others that are effective communicators that are ultimately trying to pull the wool over Americans' eyes on exactly what they intend to do and how it will fundamentally realign not only our economy, but also our lives when it comes to having things like socialist healthcare with Medicare for all. And I was struck by an interview with former Chicago mayor, and of course he worked as a chief of staff, I believe, in the Bill Clinton administration. Rahm Emanuel had sat down with Hannity on his podcast, and he's ultimately trying to carve this centrist lane because he understands, I think he recognizes that as the guy that was successful with the Clinton years, that we've got to get back centrist. Here is Rahm Emanuel trying to distance himself from the DSA. Listen.
1: There is a progressive and a pragmatic wing of the party. Mm-hmm. We'll have a healthy debate. That's what we should have. I have been up front. I don't believe the socialists are a wing. I think they are a separate party.
12: Okay.
1: They believe in defunding the police, which is not the party position. They believe in open borders and open prisons. That's not the party's position. When you switch that, we can talk. That said, and if you think people are so confident in what you're selling, we'll see you in November. Now, I happen to think we'll have a good debate about that.
12: And we will see what happens in November, because in places like Michigan, with Abdul Sayed on the ballot, it's going to be something to keep your eye on. I'm Griff Jenkins, filling in for the great Brian Kilmeade Show, with a whole lot more coming up.
0: 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Our top local story, Miami County murderer Caleb Flynn learns his fate.
2: Rain chances? Not in the next 5 days. I'm Storm Center 7 meteorologist Brittley Ritz. We are going to talk about when we have our next chance for rain, what's causing it, and how much of it you can expect.
4: Take a look at 76, 75, and 35 this morning. All roads are clear and traffic moving smoothly across the Miami Valley. I'm Chris Hartley, WHIO Triple Team Traffic.
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0: Depend on it. And it is our top local story in Miami County. Caleb Flynn sentenced to life in prison with no parole. Judge Janine Pratt.
5: Therefore, on count one, aggravated murder, an unclassified felony, the court imposes a prison sentence of life without the possibility of parole, which by operation of law is a mandatory prison sentence to be served with the Ohio Department of Rehabilitation and Corrections.
0: Flynn also given an additional 16 years on weapons and tampering charges. He maintains his innocence. His defense team is appealing. Today, the trial was supposed to begin for two men that police say killed a man in a road rage shooting. Now, Samaj Mack and Damian DeBose will appear in court next week for hearings. Investigators say the two shot Luke Holyfield on South Dayton Lakeview Road in New Carlisle in July. Recently, prosecutors asked for additional time to go through all the evidence. A man facing charges in a deadly shooting in Dayton last month scheduled to be arraigned in court today.
6: Cops say Laterrell Turner Jr. admitted to shooting 34-year-old Braden Junkins on Huffman Avenue in September. Turner says Junkins was breaking into his detached garage. Turner's girlfriend is facing charges, accused of taking the gun and hiding it in a bathroom.
0: That's WHIO's Ron Otto reporting. A high school teacher on administrative leave after police arrested him said he was trying to have sex with a teenager. Bryce Henry, a vocal music teacher with Bell Fountain City Schools, he's currently in the Logan County Jail. The school district said this incident happened outside of school grounds and did not involve a student.
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0: Three men honored by Washington Township trustees for their life-saving measures during severe weather. Jarrell Roberts, Garrett Marksberry, and Josh Davis all helped to rescue people on Duville Avenue in Washington Township when the street flooded about 2 weeks ago. Now the Miami Valley's most accurate and dependable forecast with Storm Center 7 meteorologist Brittley Britz.
2: Hitting a high temperature of 69 degrees. We'll drop it down to 47 overnight, hit a high of 77 tomorrow afternoon with more of a southwest wind ahead of our next cold front, which will be dry.
0: The live Doppler 7 radar is clear. It's 46 in Xenia, 50 degrees in downtown Dayton. Our next scheduled news in less than 15 minutes and immediately when it breaks. 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
8: If landlords couldn't get more ridiculous with their leases, the hottest thing that's popping up with the big landlords is a work-at-home fee. I'm not kidding. 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
12: This is the Brian Kilmeade Show, your D.C. humble correspondent, Griff Jenkins, pinch hitting for Brian today, who has a day off. And without further ado, we get to bring in a guy that I've known for a number of years. First, when he was a congressman from Florida, now he's down in Texas. He's a Texan and is the executive director for American Constitutional Rights Union, Lieutenant Colonel Alan West. Colonel, it's always great when I get to fill in and I get to have a conversation with you.
14: Well, Griff, are you all right? We go back a long ways. It's great to hear from you. And you're a fantastic pinch hitter, so I'm sure you're going to knock a home run.
12: Hey, there you go. They called in the relief pitcher and see if they can get it done. Clearly, they might have used me on the Yankees yesterday. I thought for sure the Yankees were going to bounce back. That didn't happen. Hey, so...
14: It'll happen. Hopefully my Braves can hang in there with the Dodgers.
12: Oh, man, they're looking good. They're looking good. That's indeed. Well, I digress. Otherwise, you and I are going to talk about baseball for the rest of the hour. Let's talk politics because there is, I mean, look, you know, there's people have said for years, going back to Beto O'Rourke days, the tickers, like, Texas is going blue, Texas is going blue, and it never pans out. In fact, it doesn't even look like it was going to ever pan out, but yet all the hype. However, now, you know, as we are being honest and real with voters, there's a real concern in Texas, and Tallarico seems to be doing a pretty good job of managing his campaign, despite the fact that he's just said so many damn weird things. And, of course, this is the guy that was a vegan before he found ribs because he wanted to get elected and thinks there's, you know, God is non-binary. But that hasn't stuck to him because he's grown in the polls. And now Ken Paxton has a real fight on his hands. And it's not clear that he's doing a great job. I do watch, when I watch CNN, I will occasionally catch that guy, Harry Enten, the data guru there. Mm-hmm. And he is really leaning into this race. I want to play a cut from Harry Enten and then get your thoughts on all this. Cut 15.
15: What if James Tallarico actually does the impossible and turns Texas blue? What does it mean for 2026? How does he do it? And what does it mean going forward? Well, if James Tallarico actually wins in Texas, get this, he gives Democrats a 78% chance of winning the United States Senate. Basically, they would be very, very close to doing so. But why? Why would it be the case that Democrats would be so close to doing so if James Tallarico wins in Texas and turns Texas blue? Well, just take a look here. Okay, the most likely seat to determine control of the United States Senate, it's Texas. It's Texas because Democrats need to flip four seats. They need to flip four seats. And guess which seat is number four most likely to flip? It's Texas. It's Texas.
12: So I want to get your reaction, Colonel West, to that. And just to be clear, and I don't think he intended to kind of mislead it. They need to do more than win just four races. They need a net gain of four seats to take the majority.
14: Yeah, absolutely right. And it's pretty interesting because, you know, here's James Tallarico, who probably was riding around on a scooter. Next thing you know, he's renting a Ford F-150 for commercials and things of that nature.
12: I forgot.
14: That was another good one. You know, you have to go back, and again, you brought up the Robert Francis O'Rourke, Beto O'Rourke race with Ted Cruz. That was 2018. Ted Cruz ended up winning that by 2.3%. And then you fast forward it, and just 2 years ago, Donald Trump wins Texas by almost 20 points. So I think over 15 points against Kamala Harris. And then, of course, Ted Cruz in his reelection race against Colin Allred, he wins by almost 10 percentage points. I think what has happened here in Texas is that as you have gone out and asked for more businesses and corporations to move from these failed blue states, they have brought an employment base that is tending to lean still toward, you know, voting blue. And you see that in the major urban population centers. That's definitely going to help James Tallarico. And I think another thing that is a factor in this is the quote-unquote corn and GOP establishment, Bush Rove cabal, whatever you want to call it. Will they come out and support Attorney General Paxton in this race? I mean, that's the wild card. But even still, you have to be concerned because Jasmine Crockett has not come out and supported James Tallarico. So he is still struggling with the black population here in Texas. So I think that without a doubt, either way, Tallarico or Paxton, it will be close. It will probably be within that, you know, 2% margin either way. But I think that Paxton will end up pulling it out once again.
12: So you mentioned the black vote and Jasmine Crockett got my mind thinking, what about the Latino vote? I mean, that is not just in Texas. I think where the Latino vote goes in so many of these races is possibly the game changer.
16: Well, I think, again, this is where the Republicans, I'll be honest, you know, Griff, they're horrible messengers. You know, right now you think about the fact that 2 years ago, Donald Trump flipped 12 or 14 South Texas border counties. And for someone to come along and tell me that those counties are now going to flip back, I just don't find that feasible. And especially now when you have this illegal immigrant caravan of some 600, whatever, making its way toward the Texas border, I think that's one of the issues. We got to remind people, not just here in Texas, but all across the country, what it was like those 4 years under the Biden administration, what it would be like. And James Tallarico, when he was there in the state house, he fully supported open borders. He can try to remake himself all he wants, but he is on tape. His voting record shows that. So again, I think that's a critical issue that we should bring up: border security, safety and security, educational and economic opportunities in those Hispanic communities as well as the Black communities.
12: You know, I was just telling our listeners a few minutes ago about, I remember it was, and I saw this on social media, and you're seeing people remembering how things were. It was just a couple of days ago that it was a third anniversary of when we saw thousands of migrants, mm-hmm. many of them dangerous criminal migrants.
16: You were down there. You
12: yeah, in El Paso, saw it firsthand. They were storming the border, and that was how far they let it get out of control. And now you've had, 16 straight months of not a single legal alien being released into the U.S. And where are the GOP candidates driving that message and painting that contrast?
16: You're absolutely right. If you go back and you remember President Trump's State of the Union address,

0: in college football and they tried to go to pro football and they fell flat on their face. And so sometimes you just have to understand that you are limited in your talents and your skill and your capabilities and capacities, and you should operate within those limits and within those realms. And so I think that if it does happen that Texas loses a statewide race for United States Senate, there's going to be a whole lot of prognostication about that. I think that'll be the big story come the 4th of November and probably for the rest of the week.
1: Yeah, and you and I will be talking about it, or you and Brian certainly will. Hey, real quick, before we run out of time, because I did want to ask you, I was filling in for Brian on Fox and Friends, and we talked about Nadal Hassan is now going to be executed by firing squad. We remember. I figured that's where you're going to go. And of course, this is, remember the 2009 horrific attack at Fort Hood. 13 people lost their lives. 32 others were injured. But this is, interestingly, when I looked it up, the U.S. military has not executed someone by firing squad since November of 1945, literally going back to post-World War II. I want to get your thoughts on it.
0: Well, first of all, there's also Sergeant Hassan of the 101st Airborne Division who opened fire and threw hand grenades into the tent of his commanding brigade back in Kuwait as well, and they should consider the same for him. Look, my last duty time was Fort Hood, Texas. I remember that incident and that out-processing, in-processing building that he committed that act. I know that building very well. So, yes, it is about time that justice be served for those people that lost their lives and who will be forever scarred. And how awful it is that you would have someone wearing the uniform of a United States soldier that would turn fire on United States soldiers and civilians that were there. So I think this is a fitting and due punishment, and justice is going to finally be served.
1: And lastly, just a few seconds left, but is there anything unique to the military code of justice that would possibly give him some appellate reason to try and get out of this firing squad?
0: No, this is the United States. This our uniform code of military justice. And in times of war is what we saw. This is the right type of response. And look, even Bo Bergdahl and what Bo Bergdahl did, and you had the fact that there were soldiers that lost their lives out there trying to look for him in Afghanistan. He should not have gotten the treatment that he gave from the Obama administration. And I'd like to know, where is Bo Bergdahl today?
1: That's a good question indeed. Lieutenant Colonel Alan West, always great to get your insight, my friend. We'll be watching that race down there in Texas.
0: Yes.
1: And always good to talk to you. Thank you, sir.
0: My pleasure. Thank you, Griff.
1: All right. This is the Brian Kilmeade Show. I am Griff Jenkins filling in for Brian Kilmeade. More coming up.
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9: 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A Salina high school teacher is arrested for trying to have sex with a teenager. A murder suspect will be in a Montgomery County courtroom today, and a Miami County man is sentenced to life in prison. 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Our next scheduled newscast is at 10 o'clock. 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
16: 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I'm Storm Center 7 meteorologist Brittley Ritz.
9: 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It's 50 degrees in Dayton at 9:55 on 1290 and 95.7 WHIO.

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1: 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And today you get Griff Jenkins, your humble DC correspondent, pinch hitting for Brian. Always an honor to do so, and a great interview with Colonel Alan West there, sort of walking us through the what's really happening down there in Texas with this race with Tallarico and whether or not Ken Paxton can save a campaign that seems to, shall we say, have a few bumps in the road and hurdles. But again, you know, there are so many races that really are being watched. It's not just in Texas. You've also got El Sayed and Mike Rogers out in Michigan. That seems to be a barn burner. Then you've got it in Iowa, of all places. And then we're still watching. Don't forget about what's happening up in Maine with Susan Collins and Troy Jackson, a socialist, by the way, and proud about it. President Trump trying to salvage things. You know, one of the smartest guys when it comes to analyzing politics at this network that has been here since the beginning. He's an OG 30-year guy, and that is the one and only Brit Hume. And what I love about Brit Hume is when he goes on with Brett Baer and analyzes something, you are going to get the no-holds-barred, straight analysis of it, no matter which way it suggests things are going. And he was talking about President Trump that is surprising people by going to unlikely places. For example, yesterday to Nebraska, here's a little bit of Brit Hume analyzing the president on the trail. Listen here, cut 17.
2: He's not going to states where, you know, you'd consider battleground states normally. He's going to states that ought to be safe Republican, in many cases are not. And I think he has to do this, Brett. He's got to get the base turned out, got to get the base interested, because that's the core of the Republican support at this point.
1: And it's such a great point that Brit Hume's making. Brit Hume also went on to say, but the other side of the coin here is that when President Trump goes out, it animates the Democrats as well. So only time will tell what happens in November. 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
6: 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It's our top local story. A Miami County man will spend the rest of his life behind bars.
5: Warming things back up across the Miami Valley. I'm Storm Center 7 meteorologist Brittley Ritz talking about when we warm back up and how warm we'll get.
7: Take a look at 76, 75, and 35 this morning. All roads are clear and traffic moving smoothly across the Miami Valley. I'm Chris Hartley, WHIO Triple Team Traffic.
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6: And it is our top local story. Caleb Flynn sentenced to life in prison without parole yesterday. Ashley Flynn's father spoke directly to him.
8: We forgive you for taking Ashley's life. And also for what you have done to all of us. We will not let anger or bitterness consume the wonderful memory of Ash.
6: Flynn has already said he plans to appeal his conviction. However, his lawyer says he will not represent him. WHIO News Time is 10:01. It's 55 degrees in downtown Dayton. Updating a story we're following in Riverside, a man accused in a deadly shooting inside a restaurant in September is due in court today.
9: Roger Acosta Pagoda is accused of shooting and killing Luis Mendez at the Sonora Grill on Burkhardt Avenue. A Montgomery County grand jury is charging Acosta Pagoda with several charges, including murder and felonious assault.
6: WHIO's Ron Otto reporting. Today, the trial was supposed to begin for the two men that police say killed a man in a road rage shooting. Now, Samaj Mack and Damian DeBose will appear in court next week for hearings. Investigators say the two shot Luke Hollifield on South Dayton Lakeview Road in New Carlisle back in July. Recently, prosecutors asked for additional time to go through all the evidence. A 24-year-old man is in custody after a shooting in Dayton.
10: It was around 9 Sunday morning when gunfire rang out on West Riverview Avenue. Cops say Jamar Williams was arrested after shooting his father in an apparent domestic dispute. A 54-year-old man is in the hospital. We still don't know what led to the shooting.
6: WHIO's Will Harris reporting.
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6: A high school teacher is on administrative leave after police arrested him and said he tried to have sex with a teenager. Bryce Henry is a vocal music teacher with Belle Fountain City Schools. He's currently in the Logan County Jail. The school district said this incident happened outside school grounds and did not involve a student. WHIO News Time is 10:03. The Storm Center 7 forecast is next.
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6: 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Now with the Miami Valley's most accurate and dependable forecast, here's Storm Center 7 meteorologist Brittley Ritz.
18: 69 degrees this afternoon. Feeling good. Low humidity. Lots of sunshine. 47 tomorrow morning. 77 tomorrow afternoon. Noticing an increase in the humidity level simply because of a southwest wind. It's not going to be oppressive, just noticeable. 72 on your Thursday beyond a cold front, which will be a dry cold front. Just a few passing clouds on Friday. A high of 70 and 74 on Saturday with partly cloudy skies.
6: Latest scan of the Doppler 7 radar is clear. It's 54 in Xenia and 55 in downtown Dayton. Our next scheduled news in less than 15 minutes and immediately when it breaks. I'm Will Taylor on 1290 and 95.7 WHIO. 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
0: WHIO is giving away a grand for groceries with your next chance happening at noon today. From high atop Fox News headquarters in New York City, always seeking solutions, never sowing division. It's Brian Kilmeade.
1: This is the Brian Kilmeade Show. Your D.C. humble correspondent, Griff Jenkins, pinch hitting for Brian, who has the day off today. And no shortage of news we are dealing with. Less than a month, 4 weeks now exactly, to the midterms. So many races up in question. And, of course, there are so many other stories out there, and I want to get to some of them to include what's happening at Cornell. But one story that I want to make sure we don't leave out of coverage is the now execution of Nadal Hassan, who in 2009 killed 13 people, injuring 32 others at Fort Hood, is now going, according to the president has said he backs it, and it came from Secretary of War Pete Hegseth, he's going to be executed by firing squad, something that has not happened. The U.S. military has not executed anyone by firing squad since 1945, post-World War II. Earlier today on Fox and Friends, filling in for Brian, I was able to get Jim Trusty, former assistant U.S. attorney, on with us, and he can join us on radio too, which, Jim, I can't stop talking about it because I think, you know, for people that don't understand, this is really quite a significant thing, particularly because, A, it kind of came out of the blue. I'm not sure what prompted it, but B, this we just haven't seen this in decades upon decades. What's your take on this?
19: Yeah, I mean, same as yours, right? I mean, I was like, Hassan, Fort Hood, I can't believe we're talking about this, 17 years later. I mean, it shows that in death penalty cases, even in a court-martial proceeding as opposed to a regular civil trial, that there's a lengthy appellate process. And this thing took a long time to wind its way through the Military Court of Appeals. We lost probably about 3 years or 3.5 years due to President Biden announcing a moratorium on death penalties, which essentially chilled this one from going forward. But, you know, look, particularly in light of what's been happening in Tennessee in recent months with executions, as kind of old-fashioned as it sounds, the firing squad is probably the most humane way to carry it out. And it's distinctly military sounding as well. So I think it's a good day. This guy did terrible things and killed 13 people, wounded dozens, knew they were going to be unarmed, and did it all in the name of jihad. So, you know, to me, paying for him to spend a life in prison is not a great option.
1: Does it send a message to not only those that would carry this out, as you mentioned, in the name of jihad? Remember, he screamed Allahu Akbar before going on this rampage. Does it send a message to those that would attack us like Hassan did, but also to our enemies?
19: I think it does. I think it shows a steadfastness that, you know, we're not going to get bogged down and allow for kind of civil trial rights to destroy the ability to take out an enemy. I mean, again, court-martials are different birds, and they should be. You know, I think we've proven when you look at Guantanamo and how it's taken forever to get nowhere on prosecution of terrorists in Guantanamo, that, you know, there's just no great options other than military tribunal or military court-martial. Civil trials are going to get bogged down with lawyering and appeals and challenges. And this took a long time, but I think the message is a good one, which is this Secretary of War and this president recognize evil. Now, I don't know that this is a huge, you know, beginning of an influx of cases. I mean,
1: yeah, that's exactly.
19: Yeah, I mean, I don't know that. I don't think we have that many Fort Hood stories to talk about, you know, where a guy in the U.S. military takes it upon himself to declare war. So I don't know that it's going to be a sea change, but I do think that the tone is right. And again, if you're going to have the death penalty, this is a guy that should be on everybody's short list.
1: Yeah, it will be very interesting. You know, we had Lieutenant Colonel Alan West on the show as well, and he was talking about a case of a guy, one of our troops that in Kuwait killed some of our people. It sounds like he's on death row. I don't know, really. I don't have any idea. I'll have to research how many cases are, you know, cases like this. But it certainly wouldn't surprise me if there are more cases and instances, particularly if this is carried out. As I understand it, the Secretary of the Army now will choose the time and date of when this is going to be carried out. And, you know, as an attorney, do you foresee any appeal for Assange trying to, you know, in some way stop this or tie this up?
19: I think there could be, and frankly, it might not even be him. You know, he represented himself, as we talked about earlier today, and he probably feels like this is kind of a good ending for him in some bizarre way. So I don't know that he personally would want to do it, but you always have advocacy groups that jump in that pretend it's a mental health crisis and not a jihad crisis. So you could have some kind of last second desperation here, but the process is very different. You know, they're not going to get a lot of luck in a military tribunal or a military court-martial scenario. I don't see anybody getting traction trying to convince the Secretary of War or the Commander-in-Chief that this is a bad idea. So you might see a little flurry of last second activity, but I don't think it's going to go anywhere. I think this is one that's going to take place in pretty short order. And Griff, just to go back on some history for a quick second, I was one of the prosecutors initially on the D.C. sniper case, which ended up getting shot down to Virginia. And John Muhammad, who was eventually executed, there was pretty believable information that he rolled a grenade into a tent of a commanding officer when he was in the U.S. military. So, yeah, we do have these stories, but they're pretty, I hope and think, that they're pretty few and far between.
1: Boy, I remember the D.C. sniper and John Allen Muhammad. How about that? And so, listen, I do want to get to one other story, which is we've been following all this, what has happened at Cornell and with Jane Doe. And there is even some vandalizing of one of the buildings there. That's kind of the latest as we all sort of wait and watch where this investigation goes. And, you know, to be very clear, every time we start talking about this, we don't know. None of us know all of the facts. It's clear that the then attorney general that chose not to prosecute based on what he was given was not the full picture of what Jane Doe told the investigators at the time. And so we're sorting through all of this. But one of the things I thought was interesting was when Governor Kathy Hochul basically took this away from that Tompkins County prosecutor and gave it straight to Letitia James. And here's a little bit of what she's had to say since she was put in the driver's seat. Listen to this. Cut 27.
20: So let me just say my heart goes out to the victim, the survivor, and I stand with her and all individuals who unfortunately have been the victims of sexual assault. And my job is to ensure that the rights of students and that the rights of survivors and that all individuals on campuses all throughout the state of New York are safe. And that Cornell University and other universities, SUNY universities, CUNY universities, private universities, all have protocols in place, that they are in compliance with Title IX, and that they ensure that all of the students are safe on their campus. In addition to that, the Tompkins County District Attorney has reopened this case. He's presenting this case to the grand jury. And there have been a lot of comments with respect to his handling of the case, and we look forward to the outcome and to ensure that in fact justice is served and there's accountability for the survivor.
1: So Jim, you heard there at the beginning of her remarks, she says that her heart goes out to the victim, the survivor, and I stand with her. But this is going to clearly come down to, in many legal respects, to whether there was consent or not in the issue of consent and voluntary intoxication, which is a unique law to New York. But yet, is she prejudging the investigation that she's yet to lead?
19: Absolutely. Griff, I mean, it's so frustrating to see prosecutors that are more intent on making political statements than actually seeking justice. You know, she actually said even more pointed things to show that she thought that the Cornell young men were guilty in a Facebook post. Mm-hmm. And then immediately when asked about it, said, oh, I'm not going to talk about Facebook posts. So somehow she gets the benefit of throwing it out there on social media, but then acting like it's off limits to question her about her bias. Look, this was the most unethical prosecutor I've seen in many years, maybe going back to the Mike Nafong Duke lacrosse situation, which we may be heading towards here.
1: Right.
19: And, you know, she announced she was going to go after President Trump. She made all sorts of racial and anti-Trump comments to get into office. She is a politician masquerading as a prosecutor. She's not seeking justice. And look, you have to understand that to the mild defense of the local prosecutor that started with this case, sex offense cases are always challenging. I mean, it's very rarely like a slam dunk stranger in the bushes sexual assault case mm-hmm. where you have great evidence. When you have delayed reporting, much less inconsistent reporting, when you have a civil suit, when you have text messages filed by or sent by the plaintiff in that civil suit, the victim, to the young men the next day that seem to be copacetic, you know,
1: yeah.
19: when she has apparently consented to a three-way as well as voluntarily intoxicating herself with, I think it was ketamine and with alcohol,
1: yeah.
19: these are daunting, daunting challenges for anybody to try to make a case. And I'm not saying that Cornell handled it right. You know, they should either, you don't have people do book reports, you either fish or cut bait, you either kick people out and say that they were involved in a sexual assault or not. But I don't know that Letitia James, I don't know if there's anybody that could be much worse than her to jump in and give a fair assessment of this case. And again, Duke lacrosse is probably where we're heading here. You know, that prosecutor, for political reasons, knew that the young men were innocent. He had already developed the evidence to show that they were not guilty. They may be immoral. They may do terrible things, but that doesn't mean that they're guilty of crimes. And I think the same scenario could be boiling here, where people want to look at the case as a political statement of support for women, rather than looking at it in terms of, can we prove this beyond a reasonable doubt? And right now, from the outside, with all the caveats you started with, because we don't know all the evidence, there's a lot of reasons to think this would be an extremely hard case to prove beyond a reasonable doubt.
1: It's very interesting to follow, and nobody better to weigh in and give us that insight. Jim Trusty, thank you for taking time.
19: Great. All right, Griff, good talking to you, man.
1: All right, this is the Brian Kilmeade Show. I'm Griff Jenkins, filling in for Brian. More when we come back.
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18: Warming things back up across the Miami Valley. I'm Storm Center 7 meteorologist Brittley Ritz.
6: And I'm Will Taylor in the WHIO News Center. It's 55 degrees in Dayton at 1024. And this hour's $1,000 keyword is fresh. That's F-R-E-S-H. Enter it now and you could win a grand for groceries from 1290 and 95.7 WHIO.
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1: This is the great Brian Kilmeade Show. Griff Jenkins pinch hitting for Brian, who has the day off. And we're joined now by a really smart guy with the Defense of Democracies. It's Rear Admiral Mark Montgomery. And Admiral, I'm so excited to talk to you because, you know, I really follow what's happening in Iran. And I think that it's pretty clear that we're not going to get October surprise of anything happening in these next 28 days. I could be wrong. You never know. But I did think it was interesting, sir, when I saw us pull the B-1 bombers out of the UK. Jack Keane, General Jack Keane, was on with Himmer and Dana yesterday and talking a little bit about what he thinks that says. Listen here, cut 21. I want to get your reaction.
26: It is significant that we moved the B-1 bombers. There's no doubt about that. I mean, for us to do that, that means that our leaders who are controlling those resources do believe there is a threat. And they're concerned about the ability to safeguard against that threat. Who wouldn't be concerned? Yeah. If the threat that is being advertised is real, why are people who pose the threat not behind bars?
1: What do you say, Admiral? You agree with Jack Keane?
5: You know, obviously, neither Jack nor I are seeing the classified threat brief, but I think we both are, you know, experienced enough to know that this is probably about a drone threat. And the, you know, United Kingdom, actually like the United States, has very limited drone defenses for our air bases right now. I mean, we kind of noticed that in the 40-day combat with Iran, because if we'd had anything, we would have certainly had it forward at our air at our bases there, which were hit pretty hard by drones, not by ballistic missiles. They were shot down by Thad and Patriot, but by drones. And so he's right. I agree with him, and I agree with Secretary Hegseth. If there's a legitimate threat to the bases, and our assessment is, you know, that they that there's insufficient defense on those bases, you do the next best thing, which is gain strategic depth. You move those bombers to an area where they're less likely to be threatened by an Iranian drone, because we do a better job at keeping, you know, the kind of the Iranian drone capabilities out of our country. Or they're moved to Diego Garcia, where they definitely are away from Iranian drones. So that makes sense to me. I think we did the right thing. Preserving the force is important. We have a limited number of B-1 bombers. I'd hate to lose any to any kind of ground impact like this.
1: Well, and, you know, you're a great person to have on to sort of give us some insight into this, because you do cover, among other things, the cyber and technology innovation for defensive democracies. And so, you know, my question to you is, knowing really the depth of your knowledge, are you surprised that this happened, or are you surprised it hasn't happened already?
5: In fact, I spent a couple months a year in Ukraine training their military, so I see a lot of counter-drone capabilities. And Ukraine has a lot. I mean, just I've observed at least 23 different counter-drone interceptors that are there. So there is technology for intercepting drones, but I also see the thousands that come from Russia and impact Ukraine, so you can see it. So there's a real risk. Again, I think we did the right thing. You know, I'm hoping that we're building up our capacity to defend our own air bases. Mm-hmm. And in the meantime, we'll use the geographic separation of being all the way in continental United States with these, you know, along with where the B-52s and B-2 bombers are. And by the way, this doesn't stop us from striking Iran. A B-1 can make a run from the United States. It has to get refueled. B-2s do it. B-52s do it. You know, there's a reason it's called the Strategic Bombing Force. It can go anywhere around the world and deliver these weapons. So we still have the capability and capacity to use them if needed. I'm not recommending we do that right now, but Secretary Hegseth did not significantly reduce his ability to impact the Iranians.
1: No, we know that stealth bomber B-2s can leave Whiteman and strike nuclear sites in Iran and be incredibly successful at that. Let me just get your top line thoughts on where we stand with things in Iran. It's clear the IRGC is not going to negotiate, but yet at the same time, it does seem that the U.S. has been very successful, particularly Secretary Bessent, in choking, strangling Iran's economy. And I was making the point earlier on this show that eventually even the IRGC, which controls some 40-50% of Iran's economy, eventually 40-50% of nothing is nothing. So is that the end game?
5: 100%. You know, I've been saying for a couple months, the economic strangulation is the way forward. And I'd say there's two big components to it. Probably the biggest is the blockade being conducted by the U.S. Navy with when enhanced by the fact that the U.S. Air Force or U.S. Navy have opened up a corridor for Arab oil, our partner oil, to get through to a degree now that the total amount of oil coming through the Strait of Hormuz when added with the pipelines, and you subtract Iranian oil from before February 28th, mm-hmm. we're now at the same level we were before the war. So Western oil getting through, Iranian oil getting cut off at like 95-98%. A trickle is getting through.
1: I love that even the New York Times finally is getting around to being honest about that and having to report it. Rear Admiral Mark Montgomery, great insight as always, my friend. Thank you for taking time.
5: Thanks for having me.
1: All right. This is Griff Jenkins on the Brian Kilmeade Show with a whole lot more coming up.
6: Live from the WHIO News Center, this is Miami Valley's news at 10:30. It's our top local story. A Miami County man will be in prison for the rest of his life.
18: Rain chances? Not in the next 5 days. I'm Storm Center 7 meteorologist Brittley Ritz. We are going to talk about when we have our next chance for rain, what's causing it, and how much of it you can expect.
10: Traffic moving very well across the Miami Valley this morning. No traffic accidents to report. I'm Chris Hartley, WHIO Triple Team Traffic.
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6: And it is our top local story. Caleb Flynn sentenced to life in prison without the possibility of parole.
11: Ashley's family asked the judge to give Caleb the maximum sentence. She listened and sentenced him to life without parole. Caleb and Ashley's daughters also had some things to say to their father in letters that were read aloud in court.
12: You truly don't understand how much you hurt my life. And I wish you could feel the pain I have been through.
6: News Center 7's Nick Foley. Flynn has already stated that he will appeal his conviction. A stabbing in Trotwood over the weekend leaves a man hurt and a woman behind bars.
13: Cops arresting 32-year-old Dazzling Harris for the attack at a home on Morgan Avenue a bit after midnight on Saturday. They say this happened during a dispute and that the man is expected to be okay.
6: WHIO's Sierra Lawson reporting. Children's Services now caring for five kids that Dayton police found living in a boarded-up house. It happened last Thursday on Delphos Avenue. Police were responding to a welfare check and said it appeared the home had no food, electricity, and no adults present. They added the ages of the kids ranged from 4 to 12.
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6: After spending nearly 50 days in the hospital, a high school football player from Salina is scheduled to go home. Parker Wink suffered a spinal injury while trying to recover a fumble during a game in August and has been in the hospital ever since. Wink's mom said he will return home later this week. Now with the Miami Valley's most accurate and dependable forecast, here's Storm Center 7 meteorologist Brittley Ritz.
18: Hitting a high temperature of 69 degrees, much like yesterday, only the winds are being more out of the east and northeast at around 5 to 15. We'll drop it down to 47 overnight, hit a high of 77 tomorrow afternoon with more of a southwest wind ahead of our next cold front, which will be dry. I'm Storm Center 7 meteorologist Brittley Ritz on Dayton's Severe Weather Station 1290 and 95.7 WHIO.
6: Latest scan of the Doppler 7 radar is clear. It's 54 in Sydney and 55 in downtown Dayton. Our next scheduled news in less than 15 minutes and immediately when it breaks, I'm Will Taylor on 1290 and 95.7 WHIO, Dayton's news and talk. 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
14: 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It's called Miami Valley's Morning News, and it's all news, all weather, and all traffic all morning long. 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
15: If landlords couldn't get more ridiculous with their leases, the hottest thing that's popping up with the big landlords is a work-at-home fee. I'm not kidding. 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Why? Because they've observed that you're not commuting anywhere. You must be working at home. 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I want to go there to live. You want to see the full lease before you agree to rent there to see what other junk they're going to charge you.
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1: Oh, we're going to make you think, all right. This is your humble D.C. correspondent, Griff Jenkins, pinch hitting for the great Brian Kilmeade on the Brian Kilmeade Show. And as they say, buckle up. We're about to giddy up because we've got Jimmy Failla in the studio right now. Jimmy Failla, and by the way, I got to plug your book, and that is a Cancel Culture Dictionary, an A to Z guide to winning the war on fun.
21: Yeah, listen, folks, if you like reading at a third grade level, you're going to love this book.
1: Are there pictures?
21: If you like pop-up, scratch and sniff, it's all there.
1: Good.
21: But yes, Cancel Culture Dictionary, somehow a New York Times bestseller. As a community college graduate, I might be the first guy to do that. You know what I mean?
1: Fantastic.
21: Congrats. Yeah. I mean, that's a big deal. So good to be here. And I also want to thank you for something, Griff. You were the first person who's had me on in 10 days who has not opened by asking me about the plague or AI killing us all. Which, again, both very fertile subjects for comedy. Yeah. Don't get me wrong. But the plague, Griff. Everybody keeps talking to me about the plague. I don't know a lot about this, okay? But in terms of public health threats, I'd say it is like an 8 on a scale of 1 to Taco Bell lettuce. So if we survive the chalupas, we're going to handle the Russian plague. Feel good, everybody.
1: Yeah, I mean, I didn't have plague on my bingo card either. But I will say that, look, we all lived through the hell that COVID was. If all of a sudden this is a gain of function lab leak, because this sort of feels a little bit that, we'll see where it goes. Then I'm like, literally, I am going to literally buy out the stock of Stella Artois and just hole up. And we're just going to get a beach, bring my surfboard, my dog, and that's how we're going to ride out the plague. But you know, you talk about also AI wiping out humanity. I have often, and I think I had Eric even pull it. Remember Space Odyssey 2001?
21: Yeah, of course.
1: Open the pod bay doors, Hal. No, Dave, I can't do that. We saw this movie. Yes. We know how this crap's going to end. It's not going to go well. So just embrace it and it's going to come whenever it comes.
21: Buy the ticket, take the ride. I believe it was Jim Morrison. He said in Roadhouse Blues, I woke up this morning, I got myself a beer. The future's uncertain and the end is always near. There's an aspect of that in everything we do these days. And that's what I think we're supposed to do. Just lean in, man. Have fun, everybody.
1: I'm on board with that indeed. All right, so you know, of all the years that I have had the honor of calling you a friend and hanging out, I don't actually know. Are you a Taylor Swift fan? You know, I take all kinds of grief for being the resident Swiftie, which, by the way, I always disclaim. So the reason why I'm a Taylor Swift Swiftie is because I have daughters, and one of them's 25, and it's literally every 25-year-old girl, I think, loves Taylor Swift because it was like Red Reputation, like it peaked, and now she's like superstar. And, you know, eventually, like Broccoli, you get an acquired taste and you love it. And now I actually really like it. Patience Zero, I like it. Cleveland, that song kind of sucks, but are you a Swiftie fan?
21: I mean, I look like I'm on the no-fly list at her concerts. Like, there's a picture of me in security. Like, if you see this guy buying a pair of floor seats, you can't let him in. I can abide Taylor Swift. I wouldn't put myself in the fan category in that. I know probably 50 songs, but I haven't downloaded one of them. Does that make sense? So they're on the radio, I hear it, it's a vibe. I can kind of roll with it, but I'm not going out of my way to play it. I don't know what that qualifies as, but the truth is I respect her as a creative because the one thing she's done, I always tell my son Lincoln about this, is so many people hit it big and get lazy. They become a cover band of themselves. Like if someone were to play You or Me, any of the last 5 Coldplay albums, you wouldn't know which one you were listening to because they become a cover band of themselves. She has tried to evolve her art form and continues to write.
1: Yeah.
21: And I respect that. I do respect that. You want to know what I don't respect? Okay. She had a $30 million wedding that allegedly included a buffet. Now, I love a buffet, but if you invited me to a $30 million wedding, I wouldn't expect an afternoon at Golden Corral. That's all I'm trying to say.
1: It's crazy. She literally shelled out. I have no idea how much she spent in total. I think it might have even been more than $30 million, but it was like $1 million a day just for Madison Square Garden and hasn't done it. So she stunned the Swifties out there by making a surprise cameo this past Saturday on SNL that had Dakota Johnson, who's in her Patient Zero video. Mm-hmm. And she popped up. Here's a little bit of how that went. Listen to this. Mm-hmm.
2: Some people leave concerts with merch, and I leave concerts with a 2.5-year relationship. But I have really good friends. They don't judge me for dating these men. They're actually really supportive. Ladies and gentlemen, my literal therapist. I'm not your therapist, actually. You just show up once a week at my house with an empty bottle of wine and ask if I want some. Well, I have manners. And then you flop on my couch and overshare. And every so often I just say, damn, that's crazy.
3: Is that not a therapist?
2: And then I go, well, you know, oh, it's getting late. I should probably go to bed. And then you say,
3: sleepover, yay!
2: And then I give you a Pedialyte and my security drives you home.
1: So she's actually pretty good. I mean, yeah. You're right. She is reinventing or elevating her art, but you know, she just knocked Ella Langley off the number one spot.
21: Whoa!
1: And she was inducted, I believe, this past year into the Country Music Hall of Fame. And mm-hmm. and
21: no, I'm glad to see things starting to pick up for her. You know, because I was going to start a GoFundMe about 2 years ago, Griff. I was, you know, kicking the can around the building, like, we got to get this gal on her feet. No, I'm really happy for her. And I like when artists like her do lean into the zeitgeist a little bit and go on shows like SNL and just have fun, you know? And she does a good job of that. So I like that. Like, meaning she's not doing the Springsteen thing where, you know, Springsteen is having this No Kings rally populated by people who look like they were alive the last time we had a king. You know, you're not a revolutionary if you're, you know, charging $200 to watch you sing Born to Walk.
1: Yeah.
21: Okay, which is what he's doing. So I like Taylor. I'll take Taylor over Bruce any day of the week.
1: You know, you're right. She's leaning into zeitgeist. And actually, my favorite zeitgeist that she's leaning into is watching her at her now husband, Kansas City Chiefs, Travis Kelce, his football games. And we just had a couple weeks ago where Travis makes an awesome play, scores a touchdown, like 50 yards or something. And they capture on camera, pointing at a ring going, that's my husband. It's like, all right, I like that.
21: Well, also, she is so mindful of the fact that everything she does in that booth is on TV.
1: True.
21: You know, so that's a good job by her. In a weird way, Taylor Swift is like a more productive Senate hearing. You know, everybody shows up to a Senate hearing knowing they're going to get a 30-second soundbite out of it that's going to be on the news that night. She at least does something fun with it. There's no weird prop. She doesn't accuse you of being in a basketball game you weren't at. You know, we probably should be more appreciative of Taylor Swift. You're winning me over here.
1: That is brilliant because as a guy that's covered a whole lot of Senate hearings, I would much prefer

0: 20 points or something. It's pretty bad.
1: Is it really that bad? Wow.
0: Well, in the latest, I think Fox News polling, it's not doing great, but he's actually pretty smooth, and they just had the debate out there, and he absolutely crushed him, particularly when it came to the border. But then Hilton has done some sort of surprising things. He put out this ad called, I think the theme, they call it, Just Try It. So let me set the scene. You're looking at two young Gen Z women sitting in a dim room, you know, dark room, and there's a pride flag in the background. And the one woman says to the other one, you know, give me your hand.
1: Oh, man.
0: Close your eyes. Just try it. And the idea is to get, I presume, young liberal women to consider voting Republican, although it feels a little lesbian-y and weird.
1: I mean, the way you're describing it just sounds like the first half of every video in my search history. So I'm interested to see where this goes. Are you playing sound on this?
0: Yeah, let's do it. Here's the sound.
2: I can't believe I'm doing this. Don't be nervous. It's not that bad. I've just never done anything like this before. Like, what if my dad finds out? Just try it.
1: Whoa.
2: Look, give me your hand. Close your eyes. And I'll do all the work.
1: Whoa.

0: of that jazz. But I saw last night, you know, Trump joking about Iran getting a nuke and taking out Los Angeles. The one upside there is if Iran showed up to Los Angeles today, they would assume somebody took it out yesterday, and they'd go home. They'd be like, no, we're fine. Everybody's already blown out.
1: There's no targets.
0: All the stores are empty. Everybody's gone. It's not good. But again, that is the danger of one-party rule. I do hope it gets turned around because California is a beautiful state. I love it out there.
1: Yeah,
0: I'll be out there October 24th. You know where I'm going to be? I'm going to be in Santa Rosa in wine country.
1: Ooh.
0: Yeah, well, you know what's funny? They booked the show during the day. And you know what? That's because it's a radio event. That means they didn't trust me in wine country. I'm not even kidding. I was like, noon? Who the hell's doing a stand-up show at noon? And they're like, oh, I get what this is.
1: Yeah.
0: So people listen to me and they just assume that I don't know where this is going to go. Like, think I'm this out of control ex-cab drivers, you know. But it's the complete opposite of what's going on here. Like, I know where it's going to go. Not back to LaGuardia Airport with a mariachi band fighting in the back seat. So I would have been fine at an 8 p.m. show, let the record show.
1: Hey, so we're almost out of time, but do you want to? Where else are you going?
0: This weekend. I'm going to be in Clearwater, Florida this weekend.
1: Oh,
0: we have two sold out shows. There's 8 tickets left between the two shows, so they'll both sell out if you want to go to foxcrossamerica.com. Then next week, we're in Colorado Springs, then we're in Santa Rosa, then we're in Grand Junction, then we're in Indy, then we're in Oklahoma City, then we're in Concord, New Hampshire. But if you want to see me anywhere like this year for the remainder of the fall, foxacrossamerica.com.
1: Gonna catch that.
0: Come on.
1: That noon matinee special out in wine country.
0: I love that.
1: I love it. Jimmy Failla, you're the best. Thank you for joining us.
0: Love you, Griff.
1: It's great to have you. This is the Brian Kilmeade Show. Griff Jenkins trying to pinch hit for you. We'll be back with a whole lot more.
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10: Now for the WHIO News Center, here are the 3 big things you need to know. Caleb Flynn sentenced to life in prison without parole for the murder of his wife. Trial will now begin next week for 2 men that police say killed a man in a road rage shooting in New Carlisle. And early voting begins for the midterm elections today. 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I'm Jake Magnano, WHIO, continuing news.
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14: 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I'm Storm Center 7 meteorologist Brittley Ritz.
10: 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It's 55 degrees in Dayton at 10:55 on 1290 and 95.7 WHIO.
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16: And again, remember, with the war, it's just artificial. It's a little bit high. It's a small price to pay for keeping the world safe, keeping our country safe. They can take out a city. Let them take out Los Angeles. Let them take out San Diego. This is a very small price to pay, and it's going to be over with very soon. It's essentially almost over with.
1: That was President Trump in Nebraska saying, yeah, let him take out Los Angeles or San Diego. Obviously, it is a comment that he is saying to get the left riled up and critics of his efforts to denuclearize Iran. Jimmy Failla, the great Jimmy Failla, and I are talking about that. And you know, the reality of, and Failla raises such a great point. Literally, I think the Iranians would look at that 3-mile stretch of Malibu and the Pacific Palisades. It is just completely looking like a nuclear weapon did go off, because that is how extensive the damage is. They would think, the Iranians would be like, what the heck are we going to hit? There's no targets here because everything's gone. But it's interesting to me to imagine if you would have hypothetically told a resident in Malibu, in California, or anywhere for that matter, and said, hey, so imagine that a massive raging fire burned every house down as far as the eye could see, and it was because the leader in charge was in a African country, in this case, Ghana, when they likely knew that damage was coming. Then, when they came back, pointed the fingers at everybody else other than themselves, and had insufficient preparation for said catastrophe, even a year later and more, not a single thing would be rebuilt because of the failed government leadership of said leader and because of the crazy, insane regulation that has stopped the rebuilding from happening, and because of the blame being shifted not to what caused said catastrophe, but yet on climate change, which looks like a, you know, a 12-year-old that got caught doing something that's trying to blame everybody but themselves. Would that official easily be reelected in the next election to come down the pike? You would say, in this hypothetical theory, not a chance, no way. But yet that candidate in reality is Karen Bass. She is leading the polls, running against Nithya Raman, who is trailing the only other option because Spencer Pratt didn't get in the top two. And she is a self-identified socialist. So people are saying, well, I guess I'll just stick with more of the same and hope it doesn't happen again. That's the best shot you've got, the best option? Give me a break. This is Griff Jenkins on the Brian Kilmeade Show.
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10: For This Week in History, I'm Ron Otto. October 5th, 1904, Wilbur Wright flies 24 miles and 39 minutes over Huffman Prairie in the Wright Flyer 3, achieving practical flight. October 5th, 1963, James Bond debuts when Dr. No premieres with Sean Connery in the lead role. October 7th, 2001, U.S. forces invade Afghanistan. Also on October 7th, singer John Mellencamp is born in 1951, Russian President Vladimir Putin in 1952, and author Edgar Allan Poe dies in 1849. And October 9th, 1919, the Cincinnati Reds win their first World Series beating the Chicago White Sox, but later eight members of the so-called Black Sox would be banned from baseball for throwing that World Series for gamblers. For This Week in History, I'm Ron Otto.
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14: Warming things back up across the Miami Valley. I'm Storm Center 7 meteorologist Brittley Ritz talking about when we warm back up and how warm we'll get.
20: Highways looking pretty good this morning as you're traveling around the Miami Valley. Route 4, 235, 75, and 70 all looking good. I'm Chris Hartley, WHIO Triple Team Traffic.
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23: The Montgomery County Board of Elections working around the clock to make sure that they are ready for when people start dropping off those ballots.
24: Testing all the equipment that will be out there on election day. We've already tested some of our equipment that's in our early vote center.
23: And you can vote early at your county's Board of Election office. You have until 7:30 on election day to drop off those ballots. Election day, of course, Tuesday, November 3rd.
19: It's News Center 7's Nick Foley reporting. WHIO News Time, 11:01. Right now, 59 degrees in Dayton. Caleb Flynn sentenced to life in prison without parole yesterday. Ashley Flynn's father spoke directly to him.
25: We forgive you for taking Ashley's life and also for what you have done to all of us. We will not let anger or bitterness consume the wonderful memory of Ash.
19: Flynn has already said he plans to appeal his conviction. However, his lawyer says he will not represent him. Today, trial was supposed to begin for the two men that police say killed a man in a road rage shooting. Now, Samaj Mack and Damian DeBose will appear in court next week for hearings. Investigators say the two shot Luke Holyfield on South Dayton Lakeview Road in New Carlisle in July. Recently, prosecutors asked for additional time to go through all the evidence. President Trump says TV ads promoting him that were paid for with tax dollars will now be funded by a super PAC.
26: After getting backlash for the taxpayer-funded ads promoting his presidency, President Trump said on social media that his MAGA Inc. super PAC will cover the cost of them. He called them positive promotion for the U.S. and said it was a, quote, rather standard thing to do. Trump had faced bipartisan criticism for the spots, which the White House defended as educational. They were paid for with $20 million that came out of the Homeland Security budget, according to reporting from the New York Times.
19: Fox's Tanya J. Powers.
21: This is WHIO Continuing News.
19: McDonald's is being sued in federal court in Chicago over its menu pricing system that uses artificial intelligence.
27: Lark Turner, who's representing the plaintiff, is accusing McDonald's of leveraging its troves of data and franchise system to nickel and dime customers. Reuters reported last week that McDonald's is using algorithms to analyze data from transactions across its nearly 14,000 restaurants.
19: That's Fox's Ginny Cosola. McDonald's says it doesn't set the price of menu items. Its franchisees make their own decisions. WHIO News Time 11:03. The Storm Center 7 forecast is next.
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19: 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Now with the Miami Valley's most accurate and dependable forecast, your Storm Center 7 meteorologist, Brittley Ritz.
14: 69 degrees this afternoon. Feeling good. Low humidity. Lots of sunshine. 47 tomorrow morning. 77 tomorrow afternoon. Noticing an increase in the humidity level simply because of a southwest wind. It's not going to be oppressive, just noticeable. 72 on your Thursday beyond a cold front, which will be a dry cold front. Just a few passing clouds on Friday. A high of 70 and 74 on Saturday with partly cloudy skies. I'm Storm Center 7 meteorologist Brittley Ritz on Dayton's Severe Weather Station, 1290 and 95.7 WHIO.
19: Latest scan of the Doppler 7 radar clear, 61 in Xenia and 63 degrees in downtown Dayton. Our next scheduled news in less than 15 minutes and immediately when it breaks. 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
31: WHIO is giving away a grand for groceries with your next chance happening at noon today. High atop Fox News headquarters in New York City, the most approachable radio host in America. It's Brian Kilmeade.
1: He is the most approachable radio host and morning TV host in the country, Brian Kilmeade, who has the day off. This is Griff Jenkins pinch hitting for Brian Kilmeade with a whole lot of news to get to. No shortage of politics. A month away from the midterms. What is going to happen? And I can tell you, when you look at all the toss-ups, Fox's latest power rankings and polling, it's anybody's guess. Who knew? We're going to cover more of that later. But I want to talk about, obviously, the war in Iran, which has been a factor in the midterms, although President Trump has pretty consistently, really at every turn, decided that he is not going to be deterred in what he is trying to accomplish in denuclearizing Iran. We've talked often about how what he ultimately hopes to accomplish in Iran in the broader context could be quite a game changer for the wider Middle East and move it from a place of death and terrorism to a place of commerce, no longer in chaos. It's interesting, you know, President Trump at a rally out in Nebraska yesterday talked a little bit about how he sees things going right now in Iran. I want to play just a soundbite of that to kick things off. This is cut one.
3: You know, by the way, we're kicking Iran's ass. You do know that, right? It's going to end one way or the other. It's going to end very soon, and your prices are going to come tumbling. All of your prices have been tumbling down. In fact, oil is less than it was under Biden, just so you understand. And we are saving this country from a problem, and the Middle East, and Israel, and everybody. We're saving the world from what could be one of the worst tragedies ever.
1: Joining us now on the Brian Kilmeade Show, Ambassador Dennis Ross, a guy that certainly knows these things inside and out. Mr. Ambassador, it's great to have you with us. I played that soundbite for our listeners just so they would hear what the president's saying, the latest thing. And a lot of people think that we're not winning because we are obviously sort of going back and forth between this negotiation, going to strike again. It's pretty clear that the president could resume either before or likely after the midterms more kinetic strikes. But when you look at the economic strangulation of Iran's economy, and someone like you that fully understands that the IRGC, which has been the non-negotiating partner in all of this, eventually won't have any money. You know, they control some 40%+ of Iran's economy, but at some point, 40% of nothing is going to be nothing. What's your read on where things stand and where this heads?
5: Really good question. And I would say, first, you're right about the Revolutionary Guard in terms of how they see things. First point I would make is this is a group, the leadership, Rezaei, Vahidi, they have been together since the 1980s in the Iran-Iraq War. And they remember that, correctly so, as life was dramatically worse for Iranians than it is today. So that's their frame of reference, and their view is they can endure much more. Now, of course, they're not the ones suffering. The Iranian public is the one that's suffering. You're raising a question that is really crucial, and at this point is still pretty hard to answer, which is at what point does the loss of their economic capability, does it affect them? Now, understand, they have operated with a black market economy all along. You're right, they control about 40% of the economy, but it's always been a shadow economy. It's an economy that has actually benefited from the sanctions because the regular economy couldn't operate. They built up a kind of shadow parallel economy. How long it takes to put them in a position where they really begin to hurt, that I think is not clear to me. I think it's, unfortunately, I think it's much longer than we would hope it to be. There's a secondary element, however, which is at what point does the hurt within the country itself begin to affect governmental functions? At what point does the loss for the public reach a state where the public itself isn't prepared to take it any longer and loses its fear, which is something we saw last December when this regime then killed 40,000 people in 2 days. Amazing that that gets no particular attention internationally. The question then becomes more on the domestic side. Is there a point where we begin to see much more of a collapse? Now, so far, we're not seeing it. We're seeing some signs, some demonstrations right now. We're seeing definitely people hurting. We're seeing the currency having absolutely no value. You know, at one point, a couple of years ago, it was 35,000 reals to the dollar. Now it's 2.5 million to the dollar.
1: Yeah.
5: Which means if you have a bank account, it means it's worth nothing. So everybody is going to be feeling that. You have a Revolutionary Guard that basically still feels it's relatively immune to it. You have the head of parliament, Golubov, who came from the Revolutionary Guard. You have the president, Podesta, who seem to be much more sensitive to it, but they're not calling the shots. So I think we have to realize this is probably going to take more time than we would like, and the key becomes, do we have the patience? Does the president have the patience? Because ultimately, in your intro, the real key, you're not going to see a change in Iran. If we end up with a deal with the Iranians, it's not going to transform the Middle East. Because the deal, if you look back at the MOU is going to give them all sorts of sanctions relief. It was going to give them promises of reconstruction. That would allow them to have an economic lifeline to the regime. Ultimately, if you want a different Middle East, you have to have a different Iranian regime. The problem is pretty hard to destroy and bring down a regime from the air. There's really no precedent for that. Regimes fall sometimes from a kind of internal collapse. It's a little bit like corrosion. you never know that corrosion is going to destroy metal until the metal breaks. You can't see the corrosion. Here, we could have corrosion that could bring this regime down in a year, could bring the regime down in 3 years. So that's the only thing that really transforms the Middle East. The president is focused on the nuclear issue. I think if there is a deal on the nuclear issue, we'll end up providing an economic lifeline. What was done a year ago, June, the 12 days war, that was we came in the last day. We hit the most important nuclear infrastructure sites. The Israelis hit it, all of them except one, Fordo. Fordo was a site built into a mountain. We had developed the massive ordnance penetrator exclusively for that target. We didn't necessarily destroy everything that was in it, but we certainly buried it deep underground. The war that we fought before we moved into this different phase, which is really sort of a no peace, no war, that war, we didn't focus very much on nuclear infrastructure because there wasn't much more we could do to it than was done last year. Now, the president has referred to Pickaxe Mountain, which is actually next to one of the enrichment sites. And the Iranians have sought to dig tunnels there that go 100 meters underground, which is the depth beyond which the massive ordnance penetrator works. There's been some speculation. I know in Israel there's a view that some of the highly enriched uranium, that enriched to 60%, was moved to Pickaxe Mountain. The president has said from time to time that we would hit it. My point is that we haven't done much more to the nuclear infrastructure than was done a year ago, June, because what was done, maybe, you know, it wasn't all destroyed, but it was certainly extensively damaged. And in a way where we could pretty much monitor anything they might do if they were going to try to reconstruct or rebuild. So we're at a point where we certainly have set back their capability to threaten us in a nuclear way. We haven't ended that program, but hopefully we're in a position where whoever is in charge here is in a position to let the Iranians know if we see any rebuilding, we can hit them so that they can't proceed very far. That would exist even if there's no deal. If there is a deal, a meaningful deal, I'm afraid would require a different regime in Iran.
1: It's such a great insight, Ambassador Dennis Ross, with us on the Brian Kilmeade Show. And, you know, Ambassador, I actually have tried to tell our listeners and viewers when I'm on TV about something you touched on, which I think is so important, which is to understand who you're dealing with. And, you know, just in the case of the guy really in charge of the IRGC right now, a guy named Ahmad Vahidi, you mentioned him. It's worth noting that when the current Ayatollah Mojtaba Khamenei's father, who we've since taken out, he back in the 90s really set up the Quds Force to export terrorism to places like Hamas and Hezbollah. And he put a young general, Ahmad Vahidi, in charge of standing up that Quds Force. He then moved on to become the defense minister of Iran and put Qasem Soleimani in control. We, of course, obviously, President Trump took out Qasem Soleimani. But the fact that you've got this guy, Ahmad Vahidi, and you look at the history, you wonder, Ambassador Russ, is there any deal that this guy's ever going to even do?
5: Well, he might do a deal. The problem is the kind of deal he would do would be one that requires us to surrender, not one that requires them to surrender. And that's, we're at a point right now where Vahidi and Rezaei were together, as I said before, during the Iran-Iraq War. Rezaei was the longest serving head of the Revolutionary Guard. You're quite right about Vahidi. Vahidi was someone who was responsible for the export of terror. He was responsible for setting up the proxy network and in a sense, arming it, financing it, training it. The reason for that, one of the reasons that they came up with that, especially Ali Khamenei, the former Supreme Leader, not of blessed memory, he wanted to keep the fight away from Iran. One of the things he learned was don't fight the United States directly because that could threaten the regime. He was president of Iran when Khomeini, the original leader, Ayatollah, original Supreme Leader, when he made the decision to end the Iran-Iraq war, something he said he would not do. And the reason he did is because they then had a prime minister named Mousavi, and Russ and Johnny, who was a senior figure, they came to Khomeini and they said, look, we can't fight directly the U.S. That would threaten the survival of the regime. And Khomeini was present then. His view was, okay, so don't fight the Americans directly. Come up with proxies who can build leverage on every other regime, threaten every other regime in the region, but not expose us to the risk of a direct war with the United States. And he was taken out, as you said, in the first day of the war. He never closed the straits because he understood what that would mean. Now, once the straits were closed, people like Vahidi, and Vahidi wasn't the head of the Revolutionary Guard. He was number two. He became number one when the leader was killed along with Khomeini. So what you have are those who said, we got nothing to lose. B, once we can, the straits can be a lever for us. And that's what they sought to do. Now, the good news for us is we seem to increasingly be devaluing that lever for them because we're getting oil through the straits. It's not a perfect situation. They've been shooting at ships over the last week. The numbers, the amount of oil that's come out has dropped over the last few days, but it's still substantially higher than it was earlier in the war. So this, for them, as they lose a kind of trump card, as they lose that, and the blockade continues to squeeze them, and what we're doing in terms of sanction now, greater sanctions for them, it is squeezing them more and more. The problem is that Vahidi and Rezaei still think they can outlast us. And the key, I'll tell you what I believe. I believe the key is, if there is a resumption of fighting, the key for us is going to be able to take out as much of the remaining stockpile of missiles, cruise missiles and drones, as much of the remaining production capability, so they reach a point where they realize they don't even have a military option any longer. And I raise this because it's very interesting to me. They have chosen not to hit Israel. And even after they threatened 2 weeks ago, they threatened to hit Israel if Israel went in and took out a huge Hezbollah command post underground under a ridge called the Ali Tahr Ridge in southern Lebanon. There were at least a dozen IRGC officers there in that underground facility. The Israelis went in and took it out, and Iran did nothing. And it tells you, okay, there are limits they're respecting because I think they're afraid of losing what they have that's left. Mm-hmm. They've been able to get about 10% of their missiles through the defenses around the most important energy infrastructure in the Gulf states. Right. We don't want to lose that. The Gulf states don't want to lose that. And they have been holding that in reserve. But you reach a point where if you can reduce the numbers low enough, then that threat becomes much less of a formidable, credible one. And I just, I can't tell you, I don't know what our intelligence says today about what they have in reserve. But the fact that they're not hitting the Israelis tells me that they're afraid of those targets being hit in a way that could reduce their military option to the point where basically then they've really lost even the threat. Wow. That's the point at which they would begin, I think, that even Vahidi and Rezaei would look for a deal. Now, they're clearly not there right now.
1: Right.
5: And I don't know, do they have 40% left? Do they have 30% left?
1: Yeah.
5: If they were at 10 or 15%, we might be in a different ballgame.
1: Well, you and I don't know, but I'm guessing there's some intelligence and folks that do know, possibly including President Trump. Ambassador Dennis Ross, great, great insight and knowledge as always. Thank you for taking time today.
5: My pleasure. Thanks for having me.
1: All right. This is Griff Jenkins on the Brian Kilmeade Show. We will be back with a whole lot more.
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19: 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Children's Services now caring for five children that Dayton police found living in a boarded up house. A Belle Fountain High School teacher is on administrative leave after police said he tried to have sex with a teenager. And early voting in Ohio for the midterm election begins today. 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I'm Jake Magnata, WHIO Continuing News.
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14: 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I'm Storm Center 7 meteorologist Brittley Ritz.
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1: 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This is the Brian Kilmeade Show. Griff Jenkins filling in. See what I did there, Eric? It was the speed of sound. You're listening to radio sound. Oh, goodness gracious. The older I get, the worse the dad jokes get. But talking about a serious issue, and that is the future of what's happening in Iran. And we just had a fantastic interview with Ambassador Dennis Ross that is so versed in the history of Iran and the trajectory of where this is headed and the sort of past lives of those that are in control now, the IRGC, and those that are really the ones that seem to think they can outlast President Trump, certainly thinking they can make it a mess for the midterms, but outlasting him. Here is General Jack Keane, by the way, talking about the front now that maybe be developing in Saudi Arabia as they target the Houthis in Yemen. Listen.
2: The Houthis escalated significantly when they took control of the Bab al-Mandab Straits. That's a waterway that is strategically as significant as the Straits of Hormuz. And the Saudis, in terms of its impact on them and their economy, they can't let that stand. And the Houthis took control of a portion of Yemen back in 2015, the capital Sana'a. And within 90 days, Saudi went to war with them. So they've been on and off again in a conflict for years. They've had peace agreements and then violations of it. It's not surprising that Saudi is going back into conflict operations on a permanent basis with the Houthis.
1: The U.S. saying they will not join kinetic strikes, but we are helping the Saudis in other ways, likely intelligence and targeting. But we're watching that front with the Houthis in Yemen. A new front in this conflict is not something that President Trump wants to entertain anytime soon. This is Griff Jenkins on the Brian Kilmeade Show.
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14: Rain chances, not in the next 5 days. I'm Storm Center 7 meteorologist Brittley Ritz. We are going to talk about when we have our next chance for rain, what's causing it, and how much of it you can expect.
4: Driving conditions looking pretty good so far across the Miami Valley. No accidents to report at this time. I'm Chris Hartley, WHIO Triple Team Traffic.
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19: Our top local story starting today, early voting begins for Ohio's midterm election. Montgomery County Board of Elections making sure they're ready for when ballots are dropped off.
7: We're testing all the equipment that will be out there on election day. We've already tested some of our equipment that's in our early vote center.
19: You have until 7:30 on election day to drop off your ballot, and election day is Tuesday, November 3rd. Children's Service is now caring for 5 children that Dayton police found living in a boarded-up home. This happened last Thursday on Delphus Avenue. Police were responding to a welfare check and said it appeared the home had no food, electricity, and no adults present. They added the ages of the kids range from 4 to 12. A high school teacher was on administrative leave after police arrested him and said he tried to have sex with a teenager. Bryce Henry is a vocal music teacher with Bell Fountain City Schools. He is currently in the Logan County Jail. School district said this incident happened outside school grounds and didn't involve a student. An Ohio man accused in the disappearance and death of 17-year-old Haley Busby has pleaded not guilty to federal charges.
0: 39-year-old Tyler Thomas pleading not guilty in federal court in Columbus to charges in the disappearance and death of 17-year-old Haley Busby, who went missing in Fortville, Indiana in January. Her remains found in Wayne National Forest in Perry County, Ohio. A month later, investigators say surveillance video and cell phone tracking led them to Thomas.
19: Fox's Jeff Manasso. Prosecutors say the death penalty is on the table as trial is set for December.
3: This is WHIO Continuing News.
19: After spending nearly 50 days in the hospital, a high school football player from Salina is scheduled to go home. Parker Wink suffered a spinal injury while trying to recover a fumble during a game in August and has been in the hospital ever since. Wink's mom said he will return home later this week. Now with the Miami Valley's most accurate and dependable forecast, your Storm Center 7 meteorologist, Brittany Ritz.
5: Hitting a high temperature of 69 degrees, much like yesterday, only the winds are being more out of the east and northeast at around 5 to 15. We'll drop it down to 47 overnight, hit a high of 77 tomorrow afternoon with more of a southwest wind ahead of our next cold front, which will be dry. I'm Storm Center 7 meteorologist, Brittany Ritz, on Dayton's Severe Weather Station, 1290 and 95.7 WHIO.
19: Latest scan of the Doppler 7 radar, clear right now, 60 in Springfield and 63 degrees in downtown Dayton. 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
8: 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It's a big responsibility and our first priority. 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

0: talk show that's getting you talking. You're with Brian Kilmeade.
1: Brian Kilmeade has the day off. This is Griff Jenkins filling in on the great Brian Kilmeade show, covering everything from politics to the war in Iran. And let me see if I can weave these two together, because we've been talking with Ambassador Dennis Ross about the way forward and what's going to happen. And no one really knows how it's going to happen. Will President Trump go back into having military strikes against Iran? Will there be a deal? And will the president ultimately achieve his overall arching goal of denuclearizing Iran and protecting not only the United States, the Middle East, but the entire world from the threat that the IRGC poses in Iran? But one of the things that Iran gauged and bet on and realized they could bring pressure for President Trump in this scenario was the domestic pressure for Americans being upset with wars with high gas prices. They knew that they would, for lack of a better term, have a Trump card they thought they could play. And no doubt, if we're being honest here, the Iran war is certainly become, particularly because of higher gas prices, become a real factor in here. And Democrat candidates have seized upon this, not because they feel entirely this moral opposition in their hearts against the war of any kind, but because they knew it's a problem for their Republican candidates. They wanted to hang it around their candidate's neck and seek political gain. And there's few places that it has been more on display than that tight race for the Senate out there in Michigan with Abdul El-Sayed and Mike Rogers. And our colleague here, Martha McCallum, with a great interview with Abdul El-Sayed yesterday. And she was doing a great job of really drilling down against the contrast, painting the contrast that you have Republicans that are free market capitalists worried about big government socialist and how that would fundamentally realign our economic stance, which while in the face of gas prices, we have had so many successful things. You read the Wall Street Journal, they talk about the U.S. economy right now, America's economy. Its economic animal spirits are alive and well, waiting to be unleashed. But yet when Martha is pressuring El-Sayed on whether or not he is a capitalist, as he's said from time to time, or an actual socialist, which we know he is. Here's a little bit of that exchange. Listen to this. He takes it, of course, right to the war in Iran. This is Cut 5.
2: I'm a capitalist because I believe that we leave it to supply and demand, right, to allocate where capital ought to go and the goods that we produce. But I also believe that there's a basic amount of soil that we need. Good school, clean air, clean water, healthcare, childcare. Those are things that just are in the firmament. Now, those are the basic foundations. It's not disturbing to me to think that government should be able to offer you those basic things just like you got and I got. I'm so grateful for the amazing public schools that I got to
3: have. But we pay so much money for those services.
2: Well, the reason we pay so much money is because we end up fighting wars that we shouldn't be fighting. That's why we end up paying so much money. And because we cut loopholes for the richest people who pay a lower effective tax rate than we do. So I would rather us not buy a whole bunch of wars, and I would rather us buy really good schools.
1: So say what you will about Abdul El-Sayed. He is a good politician, and he's trying to really thread the needle there, and he wants to turn things to the war in Iran. And, you know, it's interesting, too, that he says that he is a capitalist, but he's railed against capitalism. And it's worth tracing back to the history of the entire rise of the DSA, Democratic Socialism, that we are seeing in not only Michigan, but also in places like here in New York City, but then in Colorado, down in Florida, just a number of races where we have these candidates. It all traces back to 2016 when Bernie Sanders started to catch fire and started talking about many of these socialist light sort of approaches, if you will, with Medicare for All clearly being a centerpiece of it. And the Democratic Socialists of America, which had less than 10,000 members, was like, we can hitch our wagon to this guy. He could lead us to a greater foothold in Democrat Party politics. And today they have hundreds of thousands of members, and they've got real candidates on the ballot, many of whom, like Claire Valdez here in New York City, likely, highly likely to get elected. We'll see if Abdul El-Sayed does indeed win in November, if he then re-embraces in a more firm way his socialistic leanings. I think what's interesting to tell here is that he has had his friend that campaigned with him that was at a pool party on election night in the primary when he beat Haley Stevens. El-Sayed is with Hassan Piker, who is the most controversial socialist, saying America deserved 9/11. He's now trying to distance himself. And here is a great flashback montage that our producer Eric put together. So you remember, he's side-by-side campaigning with them until all of a sudden he didn't need him anymore. Listen.
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5: Hassan Piker is a streamer.
4: 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A streamer in California.
5: A streamer in California. A social media person in California. A social media person in California. A Twitch streamer in California.
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5: Streamer in California.
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5: Streamers in California.
4: A Twitch streamer.
5: A streamer in California.
4: A streamer in California.
5: A streamer in California.
1: That's his line, and a great job putting that together, because I wanted to illustrate he is just trying to sell the voters that he's just this streamer in California. I don't know, like anybody else. I don't really know him. But he is, let's be honest, level with the American people. You are buddies with him. He is advising your campaign. You brought him. You chose to bring him. You didn't just show up on his streaming show like any other radio or TV show. You brought him to your race on election night in the primary. I was really proud of Martha, who pressed El-Sayed about this whole streamer in California nonsense. Here is a little bit of that exchange. Cut six.
2: This campaign was never about a streamer in California. This campaign was always about the price of gas and groceries, whether or not you could see a doctor when you get sick in the United States. I know every time I have a conversation here that he's going to come up. And the question is not about a relationship I got with a streamer in California. It's not a relationship. The reason I have a conversation with him is the same reason I have a conversation with you, because I want to talk to the folks out here who I want to have a conversation with.
1: Yeah, that's not going to fly. And by the way, that streamer in California is a millionaire that lives in Los Angeles, all embracing the democratic socialism, really communism that he wants. But interesting to me, when you talk to stars from the Democratic Party like James Carville, who, say what you will about him, he is the raging Cajun with a long track, successful track record of knowing where the pulse is. He says, actually, talking to Jesse, he thinks that El-Sayed will beat Mike Rogers pretty significantly. Listen to this. Cut 11.
6: Abdul not looking so great. And this is like a CPR situation. You got Kamala, Barack, Bernie, AC flying into Michigan to help save this guy. Is he worth saving?
7: Well, I don't think he needs saving. First of all, guys, he's got a PhD and he's running against the two of Big Pharma, which I think he'll beat.

0: I'm not at all concerned.
1: Oh, you're calling for him beating him handily?
0: I think he will. I mean, but again, I'm not an election predictor. I'm an election effector. And I think that Rogers has got Trump hung around his neck, who's coming in, clocking in about 39% in Michigan. You can't win with that, Jesse.
2: And there's Carville. I love James Carville always claims that he is not an election predictor. But then, of course, what he does go on to say oftentimes is the case. But he made the point that I was trying to set up, which is he has got Trump hung around his neck and trying to tie it in cases like that one somebody played for you to the war in Iran. And I think that if you see the Abdul El-Sayed campaign go on as Carville points out, to win, then you're going to have a lot of sort of post-election talk from Democrat candidates to say, you know what, this is the way forward. This is what we need to do from now on. And when you consider people like Rahm Emanuel, who's wondering if there's a centrist lane still in the Democrat Party, which he argues there is, I think you're going to see more and more people like El-Sayed say, nope, sorry, we're done with you. That's old news. We're putting you out to pasture. And by the way, you can take the Carvels of the world with you. I'm Griff Jenkins on the Brian Kilmeade Show. More coming up.
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10: Now for the WHIO News Center, here are the three big things you need to know. Caleb Flynn sentenced to life in prison without parole for the murder of his wife. Trial will now begin next week for two men that police say killed a man in a road rage shooting in New Carlisle. And early voting begins for the midterm elections. 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
6: 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I'm Storm Center 7 meteorologist Brittley Ritz.
7: 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It is 65 degrees in Dayton at 1150 on 1290 and 95.7 WHIO.

0: 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It's Brian Kilmeade.
1: Welcome back to the Brian Kilmeade Show. I'm Griff Jenkins filling in for Brian. And this is the show, well, where the more you listen, the more you will know. And I got to tell you, boy, did I learn a lot from Martha McCallum, my colleague at 3 p.m. The story, Martha did a fantastic interview, pressing time and time again with Abdul Al-Sayed out there in Michigan. And we've talked so much about this race, the stakes, what's at hand. And Martha really came prepared with the receipts and trying to press him. Because let's be honest here, Al-Sayed is a pretty smooth politician. He's a fairly effective communicator, and he was trying to find ways to talk around issues, whether it came moments when he was trying to distance himself from Hassan Piker, or whether it was the fact that he is a socialist, and yet he wanted to say somehow that he was a capitalist. No, I love capitalists. And then he's out there campaigning, wanting to get money out of politics while campaigning with George Soros's son. Just unbelievable. I had a chance on Fox and Friends to sit down one-on-one in studio with Martha and talk about that interview. Listen here.
2: The latest Fox News poll showing progressive Abdul Al-Sayed leading Republican Mike Rogers by just 1 point. And the Democrat sitting down with our own Martha McCallum, doubling down on his far-left agenda. Here's what Al-Sayed had to say about taking donations from the Soros family despite pledging to get corporate money out of politics. Watch.
3: Chuck Schumer's PAC gave your campaign $30 million. Do you know where that money comes from? It comes from corporations. So, I mean, sooner or later, you're taking money that is linking back to, and you don't think that those interests, those people are going to circle back around to you in Washington and say, so, Senator, we gave this much money. They won't?
4: They won't. No, they won't. Because I've been very, very clear that I am not interested in doing the bidding of corporations. I will not sit down with a corporate lobbyist. And if they ever say, well, we got you elected, I'd be like, oh, you mean the $70 million you spent against me in my primary? Yeah, that's not the case. Here's the question ultimately, who's gonna do something about it? Do you trust Mike Rogers, who is part and parcel of this system, to do something about it? Or do you trust me, who took it on the chin from the same corporations who ran against them this time too? Here's the truth of the matter. In my primary and in the general election, the same corporations are funding politicians. And this is the problem. Both sides of the aisle funded by exactly the same corporations. That's what I want to end.
2: Host and executive editor of The Story, Martha McCallum, joining us now. Martha,
3: Brett, good morning.
2: Just a masterclass. You did such a good job because he is an effective communicator. But you were prepared, you brought the receipts, and that was a remarkable exchange.
3: You know, just watching that again, it's really interesting because his whole thing has been getting money out of politics, right? We all understand that is very difficult to do. But, you know, you say that out of one side of your mouth, and he even says, you know, we need to get Democrat power brokers out of Democrat politics. But then he's standing next to one of the Soros brothers on the stage in Los Angeles. And the reason he was in New York was to spend more time likely with billionaires on stages with AOC last night. I thought it was very interesting that video. He keeps looking at his feet while he's standing on that stage. So, you know, this is sort of, I guess, what people have to do to suck it up to get into politics. But it's a very, very difficult message for him to put out there when he is clearly being backed by these guys. The other person who really feels that he owns him to some extent is clearly Hassan Piker.
2: Yeah.
3: When New York Magazine said, you know, I'm not worried if he's trying to distance himself from me right now because I know that he will do the right thing on Israel and minimizing Israel in U.S. politics and isolating them. He's like, when it comes time, he's mine, he's trapped, he said.
2: But you're seeing the picture here of him literally campaigning. I mean, it's clear, and he said to you, he's like, hey, I'm talking to Hassan Piker, a streamer, and I'm talking to you, Martha, but it's not the same. He's on a show with you, and you're interviewing him as a journalist, whereas it's clear he's got him even at his victory party poolside on primary night.
3: Well, there's that picture right there. You know, it's pretty clear that reducing funding and support for Israel is a huge part of what is going on here. And that's what Hassan Piker says he will hold his feet to the mat on. You know, he says, I talked to Hassan Piker because he has 3 million viewers. Well, that's who he wants this message to resonate with. He also has a lot of anger towards corporations. I always think this is interesting because corporations, you know, small businesses are the biggest employers in the country, which he says he wants to be supportive of. But right after that is corporations. And he also talks about how he wants more millionaires than billionaires. And then he went after NVIDIA. NVIDIA has made so many millionaires. 75% of the people who work there became millionaires in makes the most. So we were talking about, you know, this prosperity, the incredible prosperity of the United States that has come all through capitalism. And I think a lot of people, you know, he says he's a capitalist, but most of what he said doesn't back any of that up whatsoever.
2: No, and it's such a great point, because I remember watching live when SpaceX rang the Wall Street bell. Literally, when SpaceX went public, every single employee, down to the welder and the janitor, became overnight millionaires. That's the story of America, and it's not clear that he backs that. By the way, Rahm Emanuel sat down with Sean Hannity. Rahm Emanuel is the centrist Democrat from the Bill Clinton mold that's trying to bring it back, and it's not even clear that a guy like that has a lane to even carve out in the Democrat Party. Watch this.
5: I don't believe the socialists are a wing. I think they are a separate party. They believe in defunding police, which is not the party position. They believe in borders and open prisons. That's not the party's position. When you switch that, we can talk. And I don't think that's where the party is. I think the party is in the pragmatic wing. You can see that in the governors of Virginia. You can see that in the governor of New Jersey, how they both won their primaries. And you can also see, when you look at the primary process in Michigan or Wisconsin, take the states, 50% of the vote was not, and is what you call, the most dominant voice.
2: What do you think?
3: Well, I think what he says there's really important when you look at Michigan, because Haley Stevens and Al-Sayed's race was much closer than anybody thought it was going to be. He squeaked out that primary race. So the question is, when you get to the general, are those people, those Stevens supporters, Haley Stevens supporters, are they going to stay home or are they going to turn out for Abdul Al-Sayed? And if they stay home, then maybe there's a lane for Rahm Emanuel. If they all are in with Syed, then I think that tells you something about the races to come.
2: Spot on. We'll be watching. And also, we'll be watching today. You're going to outdo yourself from yesterday. Today, you've got Mike Rogers on the story at 3 p.m.
3: Absolutely. We're going to talk to Mike Rogers. We want to get all sides of these races across the country over the next 4 weeks.
1: Amazing stuff there from that interview with Martha. And by the way, we will let you hear tomorrow, hopefully, from Mike Rogers, who is sitting down with Martha today. A lot's going to come from that. It's going to be something you do not want to miss. I am Griff Jenkins, your humble DC correspondent, filling in for the great Brian Kilmeade on The Brian Kilmeade Show.

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1: And this hour's $1,000 keyword is cheddar. 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
2: We're heating things back up across the Miami Valley. I'm Storm Center 7 meteorologist Brittley Ritz. We're going to talk about just how warm we're going to get.
3: Well, if you're headed out for lunch this afternoon, no accidents to report at this time. Take a look at 75, 675, and 70. All looking good. I'm Chris Hartley, WHIO Triple Team Traffic.
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1: Our top local story happening today. 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
5: The Montgomery County Board of Elections working around the clock to make sure that they are ready for when people start dropping off those ballots.
6: We're testing all the equipment that will be out there on election day. We've already tested some of our equipment that's in our early vote center.
5: And you can vote early at your county's Board of Election office. You have until 7:30 on election day to drop off those ballots. Election day, of course, Tuesday, November 3rd.
1: It's News Center 7's Nick Foley. WHIO News Time, 12:01, 66 degrees now in Dayton. Caleb Flynn sentenced to life in prison without parole yesterday. Ashley Flynn's father spoke directly to him.
7: We forgive you for taking Ashley's life, and also for what you have done to all of us. We will not let anger or bitterness consume the wonderful memory of Ash.
1: Flynn has already said he plans to appeal his conviction. However, his lawyer says he will not represent him. Today, trial was supposed to begin for the two men that police say killed a man in a road rage shooting. Now, Samaj Mack and Damian DeBose will appear in court next week for hearings. Investigators say the two shot Luke Holyfield on South Dayton Lakeview Road in New Carlisle in July. Recently, prosecutors asked for additional time to go through all the evidence. President Trump says TV ads promoting him that were paid for with tax dollars will now be funded by his super PAC.
8: After getting backlash for the taxpayer-funded ads promoting his presidency, President Trump said on social media that his MAGA Inc. super PAC will cover the cost of them. He called them positive promotion for the U.S. and said it was a, quote, rather standard thing to do. Trump had faced bipartisan criticism for the spots, which the White House defended as educational. They were paid for with $20 million that came out of the Homeland Security budget, according to reporting from the New York Times.
1: Fox's Tanya J. Powers.
0: This is WHIO Continuing News.
1: McDonald's is being sued in federal court in Chicago over its menu pricing system that uses artificial intelligence.
9: Lark Turner, who's representing the plaintiff, is accusing McDonald's of leveraging its troves of data and franchise system to nickel and dime customers. Reuters reported last week that McDonald's is using algorithms to analyze data from transactions across its nearly 14,000 restaurants.
1: Fox's Jenny Cosola. McDonald's says it doesn't set the price of menu items. Its franchisees make their own decisions. WHIO News Time 12:03. 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
10: For This Week in History, I'm Ron Otto. October 5th, 1904, Wilbur Wright flies 24 miles and 39 minutes over Huffman Prairie in the Wright Flyer 3, achieving practical flight. October 5th, 1963, James Bond debuts when Dr. No premieres with Sean Connery in the lead role. October 7th, 2001, U.S. forces invade Afghanistan. Also on October 7th, singer John Mellencamp is born in 1951, Russian President Vladimir Putin in 1952, and author Edgar Allan Poe dies in 1849. And October 9th, 1919, the Cincinnati Reds win their first World Series, beating the Chicago White Sox, but later eight members of the so-called Black Sox would be banned from baseball for throwing that World Series for gamblers. For This Week in History, I'm Ron Otto.
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1: 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That's C-H-E-D-D-A-R. Enter it now and you could win a grand for groceries from WHIO. 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Now with the Miami Valley's most accurate and dependable forecast, here's Storm Center 7 meteorologist Brittany Ritz.
2: 69 degrees this afternoon, feeling good, low humidity, lots of sunshine, 47 tomorrow morning, 77 tomorrow afternoon, noticing an increase in the humidity level simply because of a southwest wind. It's not going to be oppressive, just noticeable. 72 on your Thursday beyond a cold front, which will be a dry cold front. Just a few passing clouds on Friday, a high of 70 and 74 on Saturday with partly cloudy skies. I'm Storm Center 7 meteorologist Brittany Ritz on Dayton's Severe Weather Station 1290 and 95.7 WHIO.
1: Latest scan of the Doppler 7 radar all clear this afternoon. 64 in Xenia and 66 degrees in downtown Dayton. 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

0: Ladies and gentlemen, boys and girls, welcome. It is Eric Erickson here, another exciting edition of the Eric Erickson Show. Glad to have you with me, still on location. Y'all, okay, can I just, out of the gate, I got to marvel at the internet. So, big storm came through where I am last night, and hotel Wi-Fi is down. Power was out on one of the golf courses, had to rearrange meeting schedule this morning. I am literally streaming internet on my laptop so that I can run show clips and use my Dropbox, and also connected to the Comrex unit to be able to connect to the radio station to do the show all through my iPhone. I am amazed at modern technology. But if there are any hiccups, you know what's going on. Okay. I got to play the clip from the President of the United States last night, and I'm going to defend the President. We are now in outrage season, and you need to understand that we are at the point, 28 days left, where the Democrats' strategy, in part, is to generate as much outrage about the President as they can, because he's already not liked. This was the President in Nebraska last night talking about the Iran
1: situation. All the things we did. And again, remember, with the war, it's just artificial. It's a little bit high. It's a small price to pay for keeping the world safe, keeping our country safe. They can take out a city. Let them take out Los Angeles. Let them take out San Diego. This is a very small price to pay, and it's going to be over with very soon. It's essentially almost over with, and they might keep going a little long. You know, they always say they have a big threshold for pain. They need it. Let me tell you, they need it. But it's going to end very soon, and it'll end one way or the other, and your gas and your gasoline and all of the things. And don't forget, we also took on a country known as Venezuela. They never talk about that.
0: Now, the outrage, of course, is that people are saying, oh, he's calling for Iran to nuke L.A. and San Diego. First of all, San Diego's a pretty conservative hub, so he's not doing that. He was inartful in the way he said it, but he's essentially saying, yeah, I mean, they could take out Los Angeles. They could take out San Diego. He used the phrase let them. I understand he used the phrase let them, and some of the crowd cheered and seemed to think he meant that. But if you actually look at him in the full context, and remember, this is what Democrats say we must do for people like Tallarico and people like Abdul El-Sayed. Look at him in context. What are the context? The context is actually he's saying we're stopping them from being able to take out cities. Let them take out L.A. Let them take out San Diego. This is a small price to pay. It's going to be over soon. When you put it in full context, he's saying, I mean, they could take out L.A. They could take out San Diego. He said let them instead of they could. But of course, now it is full outrage season. This is the mayor of Los Angeles on MS.
2: We want to get right to the Democratic mayor of Los Angeles, Karen Bass, who joins us now. Mayor Bass, appreciate you making time to speak to us. You called the president's comments last night dangerous, said they could compromise your city. Have you been able to tell him that personally? What is your message to the president of the United States?
3: No, I've not spoken to him personally, but I just have to say the comments were completely irresponsible. I mean, they just were. You don't say something like that in jest. You are the president of the United States, and your number one job is to protect and defend the American people, not to invite a foreign power to attack a city. But then again, we are Los Angeles, and June of last year, our city was attacked by the federal government when he sent 4,000 troops, National Guard, and about 700 Marines to our city for no particular reason. In my opinion, it was to terrorize and frighten the people in Los Angeles.
0: You got that? Now, she can't distinguish between rounding up illegal aliens and attacking the city and thinks that the president wants to attack the city. Listen, if you're a partisan Democrat or someone who hates the president, I understand. His words on surface are, let Iran bomb Los Angeles or San Diego. When you realize, however, that the ports there in Los Angeles and San Diego are critical tools for the American Navy, particularly San Diego and the massive military presence there, my interpretation of what he's saying is actually, I mean, they could blow up one of these places. And not that he wants them to. And in fact, he's saying that we're at war with Iran to stop them from getting a nuclear weapon to do these sorts of things. Was it an artful? Yes. Was he off the cuff? Yes. Does he sometimes say hyperbolic things? Yes. I understand people don't want to give him the benefit of the doubt. I get that. But we're in this part of the campaign season, the last 28 days, where everybody wants to blow everything out of proportion on what Donald Trump has actually said. And they want to enrage people by the things he does say. And he can sometimes shoot himself in the foot. Now, one of the things that the president also said on the campaign trail was an anti-trans slur on Monday. In a Truth Social post, Trump referred to Democratic candidate Annie Andrews three times as Tranny Annie. not Raggedy Ann, not Orphan Annie, Tranny Annie. South Carolina. Sometimes, listen, he's an 80-year-old man with a social media account. You all have one of these in your family. We have pretty much elected the internet comment section as president of the United States here, referred to as Tranny Annie. Andrews responded by largely ignoring the insult, saying she would work with anyone who put South Carolina first. As a mom and a pediatrician, I'm in the race to fight for my patients, my three kids, and South Carolina. She's running for the Senate in South Carolina against Darlene Graham, who is not a great candidate on the campaign. GOP is not what Donald Trump said. I mean, he's not going to win in California anyway. The Republicans are not going to win in California. Steve Hilton probably not going to win in California. The bigger issue here is that the Democrats, their strategy at this point is to absolutely enrage everybody they possibly can about the president to try to fire up people to go to the polls in 28 days. And of course, the American media is as absolutely willfully complicit in this as possible because the American media hates Donald Trump as well and very much wants to see Donald Trump lose, very much wants to see the Republicans lose, and so they have every incentive in the Republican or in the media to vilify the president, play these up, take them out of context, amplify them as much as they possibly can, so that the outrage machine fuels people headed to the polls. So the question is whether or not you give in to the outrage machine, whether or not you are willing to embrace outrage politics, because that's what you're going to get for the next 20 days. And by the way, the Republicans are about to do it as well. The Republicans are, we'll get to Keisha Lance Bottoms in Georgia in the third hour. If I have time, video has surfaced of her calling white people ignorant and complicit in violence against black people. I'm sure that's going to go over well. I'm sure she's going to try to run away from those comments. I don't think she should be allowed to, but I mean, again, We are in a season where people are amplifying these sorts of comments, and you actually, as a candidate, need to be real careful amplifying and being on the campaign trail as these accusations start to come down. You got to keep your head down now and keep focused. And then I think the message for the Republicans, frankly, is there is a message to sell. There is a message for the GOP here at the end. And Rick Scott from Florida was on Fox with Stuart Varney, and he pointed out part of the message that the GOP has to sell right now and this difference with this creeping rise of socialism out there.
4: Senate Budget Committee member Senator Rick Scott joins me now. Mr. Senator, why is El Sayed 5 or even 6 points ahead of the Republican candidate in Michigan?
5: Well, first off, he's not saying the truth. I mean, the guy's a socialist. He campaigns with Hassan Piker, who wants me murdered and every capitalist in this country murdered. He's lying. But guess what? Socialism sounds good. Unfortunately, it takes away all your freedom. I mean, if government's going to make all the decisions, if they're going to pay for everything, if they're going to pay for your health care, they're going to pay for your food, you're going to pay for your housing, guess who's going to make all the decisions? Government. Not you. You don't get to make it. They'll decide, oh, this is the job you'll have. This is what you get to make. This is what food you get. If socialism like these guys want is so successful, why don't they just move to Havana? An unbelievable, beautiful metropolis that has no electricity, no food, no jobs. But here's what Republicans got to do. We got to tell them what we're going to do. I mean, reduce the size of government. Get the hell out of people's lives. Reduce their taxes. Get them a better job. That's what we got to do.
4: What's your position on affordability?
5: Well, I think the socialists are talking about what people care about. Things are too expensive. In my lifetime, guess what? Healthcare costs up tenfold, and education up 15-fold, housing up eightfold. So what we've got to do is say, you know what? Republicans and Democrats have both done it. We're going to change it. We're going to balance the budget. That's going to drive down costs.
0: He's not wrong there. You know, part of the reason that we are in the growth stagnation, where we're growing, we're just not growing as much as we could, is because the national debt at this point, so much money is going into propping up the government. It's not going into the private sector. The private sector can't grow at this point with government as large as it is. And to his credit, Rick Scott is willing to point out both sides have been complicit in this, and Republicans need to provide an alternative. I was in a closed-door meeting with members of the vast right-wing conspiracy yesterday talking about this particular issue, that it is bipartisan, and we're starting to see the long-term cascading effects of this massive amount of government debt, where it's preventing us as a nation from growing. And we have all these extra issues out there on top of it, the war situation, the diesel situation, gas, food, and so much of it has come from the growth of government. We do have a message to sell, though, that the alternative is not even more government. The alternative is not the Democratic Party. Whether or not we have the opportunity to actually make that case and move forward with that case, Republicans got 28 days. So for the next 28 days, what you're going to have is the Democratic Party highlighting absolutely everything they possibly can to drive outrage against the Republican Party. And anytime the president says anything that they can make be as outrageous as possible, that's going to happen. You know what they're not going to do is they're not going to repeat this part of what the president said in Nebraska.
1: But in state after state, the Democrat Party has nominated the most extreme anti-American candidates in history. In many cases, they're communists, and now they're denying that, but they're communists. And one thing I've learned, I haven't been doing this as long, believe it or not, but one thing I have learned, when they come out early and they say what they are and they have for their whole life, they get elected and then they go back to exactly where they came from. They'll be coming, they'll be doing everything they said, and everything they said is not Nebraska values. Every single Democrat in Congress voted against our record tax cuts. They voted against no tax on tips. They voted against no tax on overtime. They voted against no tax on Social Security for our great seniors. They voted against voter ID. They voted against proof of citizenship. They voted against a strong and secure border. They wanted everybody to come in. They had an open border policy. These people came in. You could look at many of them and say, these are not the people we want. We don't want to be discriminatory at all. But you could look at some of them, say, man, that's a rough group coming in. They are rougher than anyone we've seen. And thank goodness for ICE, Border Protection, our Border Patrol.
0: He's right. We've got new videos out now of more and more Democrats who actually do want to abolish the border, who actually do want to get rid of police. And these are the candidates the Democrats are putting up. This is the message for the Republicans for the next 28 days. You remember what it was like with the Democrats. Things may not be good now, but things could be far worse with the Democrats, and we can't afford to let that happen. If only the President of the United States and those around him will exercise some message discipline for the next 28 days, as the Democratic strategy now, between now and Election Day, is maximum outrage all the time about anything Donald Trump says. Don't fall for the outrage.
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9: 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And a man accused of killing another man in Dayton last month is due in court today. Full details on these stories and more. Our next scheduled newscast is at 12:30. I'm Ron Otto, WHIO continuing news.
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25: A tropical system setting up in the Gulf, impacting us here in the Miami Valley. I'm Storm Center 7 meteorologist Brittley Ritz.
9: And I'm Ron Otto in the WHIO News Center. It's currently 67 degrees in downtown Dayton at 1226. 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
0: You know, one of the surprise U.S. Senate races out there is the Minnesota Senate race, where Michelle DeToya, the Republican, actually is competitive in polling. Now, most people don't expect her to win against Minnesota's current lieutenant governor, who's a nut job. But the fact that the race is close is giving some Republicans hope that something could shift up there in the dynamics. There is appears to be a Somali gang warfare breaking out in a series of shootings. Four people were detained following a shooting last night in Eden Prairie, Minnesota, and it does appear to be Somali gang warfare. Democrats for years have denied that this was a reality, a massive influx of Somali immigrants to Minnesota and increasing violence. And, you know, people forget that a year or so ago, Ilhan Omar publicly called for ethnically cleansing a rival Somali gang from Minneapolis because they voted for a different Democrat than she wanted. She said, when a Somali person becomes an enemy, they become a serious one. We need to get rid of these people. We will never gain power or move forward as Somalians as long as these people live among us and we don't kick them out. That was Ilhan Omar talking about other Somalis. She wanted driven by any means out of Minnesota because they were voting for Democrats other than the ones she said they needed to vote for. This has been cropping up in Sweden, has had the same problem with Somali gangs in Sweden. Now, you know, by the way, in Great Britain, the new Home Secretary, who is pretty much an Islamic radical herself in this failing state of Great Britain, pointed out that women who come over on the refugee boats are more often than not raped on the boats. And when someone asked her, why then would we allow the men into Great Britain if they can't control themselves, she attacked them as racists. The left has completely lost the plot on immigration. And again, you know, this is one of the reasons I say that it is wise of right-wing parties, particularly responsible right-wing parties, to recognize that immigration is an issue that is turning voters off towards the elite, that you can have reasonable immigration, but as long as we have unreasonable immigration and people who come into our countries who refuse to assimilate, that better off not having it than to have it. I support immigration. My grandfather was an immigrant to this country from Sweden, but it's very obvious that the left and too many elites, even on the right, are allowing in a bunch of people who refuse to assimilate and just want to take over your country, and we can't allow that to happen. I can't allow you to have a bad night's sleep if I can help it. 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
9: 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Our top local story, early voting is underway across the Buckeye State.
25: Rain chances. But the only reason why we're getting that rain chance is because of a tropical system. There's a big old question mark right there. I'm Storm Center 7 meteorologist Brittley Ritz. We're going to talk about that tropical system and how it's going to impact us and when in the Miami Valley.
1: Well, if you're headed out for lunch this afternoon, no accidents to report at this time. Take a look at 75, 675, and 70. All looking good. I'm Chris Hartley, WHIO Triple Team Traffic.
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9: 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Around 23,000 absentee ballots have already been requested in Montgomery County. Jeff Riesebeck runs the Board of Elections there.
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9: 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A man facing charges in a deadly shooting in Dayton last month scheduled to be arraigned in court today. Cops say Laterell Turner Jr. admitted to shooting 34-year-old Braden Junkins on Huffman Avenue in September. Now, Turner says Junkins was breaking into his detached garage. Turner's girlfriend is facing charges, accused of taking the gun and hiding it in a bathroom. Today, the trial was supposed to begin for the two men that police say killed a man in a road rage shooting. Now, Samaj Mack and Damian DeBose will appear in court next week for hearings. Investigators say the two shot Luke Hollifield on South Dayton Lakeview Road in New Carlisle in July. Now, prosecutors asked for additional time to go through all the evidence. A 38-year-old man is taken to the hospital after being shot during a fight. This happening around 2:15 this morning on West 3rd Street in Dayton. Police say the suspect is a 32-year-old woman who shares a child with the man. She showed up at the scene with her new boyfriend and was trying to fight. The victim is listed in stable condition.
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9: Man convicted in a mass shooting attack at an Army base will be shot by a firing squad.
5: Former Army Major Nadal Hassan was an Army psychiatrist when he opened fire inside a processing center for soldiers about to deploy to Iraq or Afghanistan from Fort Hood in Texas on November 5th, 2009.
9: Fox's Lucas Tomlinson reporting the U.S. military has not carried out the death penalty since 1961. Now with the Miami Valley's most accurate and dependable forecast, your Storm Center 7 meteorologist Brittley Ritz.
25: Hitting a high of 68 degrees. And we have a lot of sunshine. The occasional passing cloud will go on by, but high pressure still in control. We'll drop on down to 47 degrees overnight, 77 tomorrow, ahead of our next cold front that's going to be a dry cold front. The only thing it's going to do is knock our temperatures down a few degrees and bring us a few passing clouds. I'm Storm Center 7 meteorologist Brittley Ritz on Dayton Severe Weather Station 1290 and 95.7 WHIO.
9: The latest scan of the live Doppler 7 radar. It is clear. Lots of sunshine around at 65 in Troy, 66 in downtown Dayton at 1233. Our next scheduled news in less than 15 minutes and immediately when it breaks. 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
1: Got a traffic accident. I-75 southbound just beyond Central Avenue, Dixie Highway. That's right around West Carrollton due to a crash. The left lane is blocked there, so be on the lookout for that. I'm Chris Hartley, WHIO Triple Team Traffic.
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0: Hello and welcome. It is Eric Erickson here. The full number, 877-973-7425. 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Tickets are almost sold out. It's going to be this Saturday, October 10th at 7 p.m. at the Gas South Theater. It's going to be a great time if you want to come, but you got to have tickets. You got to have tickets. Text SHOW to 33777 if you want to come. I want to talk a little bit about France because we need to, you know, I'm big into the truth of things, and a lot of what's happening is being misrepresented, and I want you to have the actual God's honest truth about what's going on in France. You have probably seen a famous picture now of what appeared to be a firefighter engulfed in flames in France. The picture went viral. And what people are saying is that these riots are about immigration and immigrants, and they threw this Molotov cocktail or something at the firefighter, and he was on fire. That's not actually what happened. It was a perfectly timed shutter shot. It was an aerosol can that exploded. That, yes, they were throwing incendiary devices, not at the firefighters, though. The firefighter stepped on the can to try to put the flame out before it exploded, and stepped on the can and caused it to explode. And he was not caught on fire. It was a temporary thing, but the shutter timing was perfect, and the picture went viral to make it look like these rioters had set him on fire. It is not actually immigration riots happening in France, although a large number of the people who have gotten involved in these riots in France are immigrants to France, and the situation is morphing, but it started as a protest over schools. Teachers had gone on strike in suburbs outside of Paris, and students joined the suburbs. Hundreds of schools were forced to close as other students then started turning out in support of more resources for school and pay and the like. The real problem here is that France is a declining country. That's just the unfortunate reality, is that birth rates are declining in France. The government there was slow to respond to the situation. The riots began to spread. The president said that what's happened in France is nothing less than out of control migration, mass migration, but it was actually native French students who started the riots. It spread into immigrant communities, where the government has not been funding schools and resources. And part of the problem is that, frankly, in France, they're in population decline. And in France, they're not willing to spend more on schools when every year there are fewer and fewer students. They don't have the money to. The French are a picture of what could come here if we don't get our fiscal house in order. The French are in a world of hurt economically, and they're in a world of hurt economically because they have overspent, they have given lavish social resources, they have elevated the French common good above individuals and families making decisions for themselves. They've tried to control the lives of the people of France. The people of France have stopped procreating, stopped having kids. They've then relied on mass migration into the country. They have not successfully integrated people into France who are not native French speakers. That's something France has historically always struggled with. People who were not native of French, they were always hostile to their immigration into the country and resettlement in the country, but the government's been allowing these people to come in and live in ghettos where they're not integrated and they're not assimilated. It's not a good situation, and it is what could come in this country if the elite of both parties continue to decide that a group of bureaucrats in Washington should decide what is in our best interest and do not prioritize assimilation of immigrants into this country. It's something we got to watch for. Also, you may need to watch for, well, your windows. 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They're the real deal. They're a great company. Delighted to bring them on board as an advertiser. Now, we got to pivot from the French situation to this situation. I mentioned the Somali situation in Minnesota. It's not a good situation. And again, it's a situation where there are so many people in this country who have not been willing to assimilate into the country. And I got real, listen, I support immigration into the United States, but I think you got to assimilate. And that means we have a melting pot, not the progressive salad bowl. You do understand the juxtaposition here, because when I was a kid, everyone talked about the American melting pot, and most people still talk about the American melting pot, but progressives have embraced the salad bowl. Think about a salad. A salad has individual parts, and they're all slathered in a dressing. that gives them a common flavor. But you can tell the tomato from the lettuce leaf, from the cucumber, from the carrot, from whatever else you put in your salad, from the salad dressing. With the Melting Pot, it all blends together and becomes a homogenous culture. Our motto, E Pluribus Unum, God we trust, in God we trust, and E Pluribus Unum, from many one. We're supposed to be a melting pot. We're supposed to have people come from all over and blend into a common assimilated society. It's why the taco is ubiquitous in America as the hamburger is. The hamburger, the taco, the hot dog, the pizza, they're all foods from immigrant communities that have now become the culture of the United States. And yet we have too many immigrants we've allowed into this country who do not assimilate into the country, who do not treat themselves as Americans. They are hyphenated Americans. They are Somalis first. They are Asians first. They're European first, as opposed to just being Americans. And I do believe in immigration, but I do believe that it's got to be assimilated immigration, not salad bowl immigration. And the problem France is having is the French have for a very long time allowed immigrants into their communities, but they're always outsiders. They're always out there. So I live in Macon, Georgia. Those of you, I'm on WMAC in Macon. Those of you who live there, you know the old joke. There was an old mayor south of us. There's an air base town called Warner Robins. And there's an old mayor there. A guy ultimately, I believe, committed suicide, died in office. But someone once asked this guy what the difference between Macon and Warner Robins was in Middle Georgia, where I live. And I'm in Macon. And he said the difference between Macon and Warner Robins is that in Macon, the first question they ask you is, who's your daddy? And in Warner Robins, they ask you where you're from. Because in a military town, people came from all over. They came into this town, though, and they became one culture in that town. In the city I live in Middle Georgia, Macon, Georgia, it's the joke around town is that you got to be a third generation to be considered a local. If you're first or second generation, you're still an outsider. And that rubs people the wrong way sometimes. It's

you're still an outsider. And that rubs people the wrong way sometimes. It's part of the culture in the town. In the United States, I firmly believe that people should be able to come into the community, adopt our ways, and become American. I live in a very integrated community, the neighborhood that I live in. My neighbors across the street, I've got a next door neighbor that's black, across the street white, up the street Indians, Pakistanis, and everybody, I mean, everybody flies the American flag. Everybody gets on the cul-de-sac to shoot fireworks together. The Indian family celebrate Diwali. Everybody decorates for Halloween and for Christmas. Halloween's a big deal in my neighborhood. We got, I think last year, 2,000 trick-or-treaters. I'm not making that number up. I spent over $500 on candy, and I'm not talking like large size bars. I did 2 years ago. I bought full size candy bars. I thought I was special. We were out of candy within an hour, so I got all the little stuff. But I bought over $500 worth of candy last year, and it all was gone. I tried to hold back a bag of Kit Kat bars for my son and me. Nope, we were out. Had to give all the candy away last year. We had massive droves of trick-or-treaters. Our neighborhood has so many people. And everybody, doesn't matter where you're from in the world, everybody's decorating for the 4th of July. Everybody decorates for Halloween. Almost everybody even decorates for Christmas, even the people who aren't really Christian celebrating Christmas. The Indian families that celebrate Diwali, they also celebrate for Christmas. It's what Americans do. And everybody's there American. But there are enclaves growing in this country, in Michigan and Minnesota and elsewhere, where we've had a rapid influx of immigrants who have no desire to immigrate, no desire to learn the language. My grandfather was from Sweden, and he came over and he learned the language and basically was told he wasn't going to work if he couldn't learn the language, so he learned English. Nowadays, we put you on welfare if you don't learn the English language, and we think there's nothing wrong with that. We clearly have fixes that need to be fixed in the United States when it comes to immigration. We do. We cannot be as divided as a society in a situation where we have people come to the country and they don't really want to be part of what it means to be American. And if we're not willing as a people to recognize that that's not a healthy setup for us, we're going to wind up like France. You know, Sweden, interestingly enough, went through that for so long. Sweden has had this right-wing conversion. Now, the right just lost an election in Sweden, but even the left-wing party that has come into power in Sweden is not changing the immigration views of the right. They have become more restrictionist because in Sweden there are enclaves where if you are a native Swede, you can't go because you've got these Islamic communities in Sweden where there's a lot of violence in those communities, and you simply are not safe to go into those areas. You have no-go zones in parts of Europe. Now, we have no-go zones in our country, too, let's be honest. You know, there was one of the Japanese auto manufacturers got sued because its navigation were recommending people go around crime-ridden neighborhoods, and it was interpreted as being racist. No, it's crime. It's very interesting how a lot of people in this country who are committed to the awfulness of this country refuse to recognize crime statistics. And you point at a neighborhood and say, this neighborhood is riddled with crime. They say, no, you're racist. That's a black neighborhood. So why is the black neighborhood riddled with crime? Why? We're not allowed to ask those questions. You're considered a racist. It's like on the south side of Chicago. Whenever there's a mass shooting every week on the south side of Chicago, and whenever anybody on the right raises the question, no, you're not allowed to have that conversation. That's not your community. No, I mean, the parable of the Good Samaritan is love your neighbor. Who's your neighbor? Neighbor's everybody around you. That includes that community, so I should love the people in that community, and I should want to know why there are mass shootings all the time. But on the left, they've turned everything into identity politics. And if you raise the issue, they scream racism. Because so many of our crime-infested neighborhoods happen to be majority non-white neighborhoods in the United States. It is not often white people are the perpetrators of violence against non-white people, but it is very often non-white people are perpetrators of violence against their own communities and white people. That's just the truth. And people don't like it when you point it out. You get attacked as being a racist, and all you're doing is telling the truth. And you know what part of the problem is, one of the biggest issues? It's not actually socioeconomic. It is a victim mentality that has been foisted on people by the left, and that is the same mentality by the left that tells people you do not have to come to this country, learn the language, get a job, and learn to live off what you earn yourself instead of living off the government. They'll put you on government payroll. They won't make you learn the language. They'll put you in a failing school where you can't get an education and make you a government dependent for life. And guess what? A lot of those communities of people, they get very resentful over time.
And there's a lot of violence in those communities. As a result, there's a lot of crime. And those non-white races against each other in their own communities. And then the good white progressives say, well, we can't send police in because that would be racist to send the police in. But you know what? The moms and dads who live in those communities, they want their kids

0: safe too. They want their kids safe. And the white progressives say, nay, we can't do that because that would be racist. We can't protect those non-white people who want to be protected by a police. It's sad to see. And again, this is one of the reasons we've had such a backlash on immigration in this country, is because the reality is we've allowed too many people into the country who simply refuse to assimilate into the values of the United States. Hard work, self-reliance, raising yourself up, and not relying on the government to do it. And even some of the right, there's post-liberal right guys. J.D. Vance, they don't like the idea of individual self-reliance anymore. They want the government to do stuff for you as well. The vice president is encouraging welfare for pregnant women. Put everybody on welfare. We can't afford it. What we could do is we could get people to come to this country, people who are natives of this country, to say, you know what? Pull yourself up. We'll provide you the opportunity for you to make something of yourself, but you got to do it yourself without the government. And you know what? We'd also probably solve the budget crisis if we did that.
1: Honest.
0: Putting your trust in me to tell you what's going on.
1: Transparent.
0: I need you to know this from the bottom of my heart.
1: Giving you the information without the noise.
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3: Now from the WHIO News Center, here are the three big things you need to know. Early voting for the midterm elections has begun. One of two men wanted for a deadly shooting last May in Dayton is arrested, and the man accused of shooting and killing a man at a Riverside restaurant set to appear in court today. 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I'm Ron Otto, WHIO Continuing News.
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20: A tropical system setting up in the Gulf, impacting us here in the Miami Valley. I'm Storm Center 7 meteorologist Brittley Ritz.
3: 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It is currently 66 degrees in downtown Dayton at 1255 on 1290 at 95.7 WHIO.
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0: It's so funny. I got an angry email from someone during commercial break about that last monologue saying, no, the riots in France, they're all about mass migration and all. It's all the immigrants in France. No, actually, I know that's what you're hearing online. It has now morphed into more than school protests, but it started as school protests. It's not even immigrants rioting so much as it is a bunch of far left activists in France who've taken advantage of it. And now it's about every left wing grievance under the sun, from assimilation and forced assimilation, schools, taxes. It's just this is France, people. This is what people in France do. Every 100 years or so, they get a 5th, 6th, 7th, 8th, 9th republic and a king and an emperor for a while until they behead the guy and riot some more. The French are better at rioting and surrendering than anything else on the planet. But no, it started as school protests, but it has morphed into whatever you want it to be about. That's the great thing about left-wing grievances, and not it can be whatever you want it to be. This hour of the program is brought to you by Van Allen Golf, A-L-L-E-N, vanallengolf.com. 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I use that discount code regularly myself. Y'all, I have bought these putters for a number of people, not a single one has been disappointed by them. I love mine. 31.5 feet, people. 31.5 feet. Longest putt I've ever made now. 31.5 feet. It was glorious. And yes, my skill has gotten better, but the putter is really awesome. It genuinely, the putter is awesome. 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
20: We're heating things back up across the Miami Valley. I'm Storm Center 7 meteorologist Fritley Ritz. We're going to talk about just how warm we're going to get.
14: Traffic moving very well across the Miami Valley this afternoon. No traffic accidents to report at this time. I'm Chris Hartley, WHIO Triple Team Traffic.
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3: It is our top local story. Today marks the first day of early voting in Ohio. News Center 7's Taylor Robertson says there is a lot on the ballot.
23: In Montgomery County, Board of Elections Director Jeff Resbeck says he expects at least 50% of registered voters to cast their votes this midterm election. Resbeck says most ballots are one page, front and back. In Kettering and Brookville, they have two pages, both front and back.
3: The races for governor and Senate are joined by scores of local issues and candidates. We have more on this fall's election at WHIO.com. WHIO News Time is 101. It's now 67 degrees in downtown Dayton. One of two men accused in a deadly shooting last spring is now behind bars. Duran Robinson is facing several charges, including two counts of murder. Cops say Duran and Devontae Robinson shot and killed 32-year-old Andre Carpenter on May 5th on North Gettysburg Avenue. A warrant is still out for Devontae Robinson's arrest. Updating a story we're following in Riverside, a man accused in a deadly shooting inside a restaurant in September due in court today. Roger Acosta Pagoda is accused of shooting and killing Luis Mendez at the Sonora Grill on Burkhart Road. A Montgomery County grand jury charging Acosta Pagoda with several charges, including murder and felonious assault. Jim Baker, the controversial televangelist who built a Christian television empire before a fraud scandal sent him to prison, has died.
24: Baker rose to fame in the 1970s alongside his then-wife, Tammy Faye, hosting the PTL Club and founding the Heritage USA Christian theme park. His ministry collapsed in the late 80s after he was convicted of fraud and conspiracy. Baker served about 5 years of a 45-year sentence before returning to television. Jim Baker was 86 years old.
3: Fox's Ted Lindner reporting.
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3: A man is in the Greene County Jail today after a standoff in Xenia yesterday.
25: Xenia police arrested Aaron Huntsman. He's now facing a charge of domestic violence. Officers say this started when the couple got into a fight.
26: The boyfriend at one point grabbed the female, held a knife to her throat, and ended up cutting her on her face. She had been able to get away from him.
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27: It's so hard to meet people, it seems, in person, and so easy online, which means that people are more vulnerable than ever to getting taken in romance scams. 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And this is a person you've never met in person. 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
3: 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Now with the Miami Valley's most accurate and dependable forecast, your Storm Center 7 meteorologist Brittley Ritz.
6: 68 degrees this afternoon, lots of sunshine, 47 degrees overnight and into tomorrow morning, 77 tomorrow afternoon. We've switched the wind direction up. We've got a weak, dry, cold front coming through, dropping us to 72 on your Thursday and 70 on Friday, again with just a few passing clouds. A lot of sunshine still intact. Partly cloudy, so we'll increase the cloud cover on Saturday ahead of our next system with a high of 74. I'm Storm Center 7 meteorologist Brittley Ritz on Dayton Severe Weather Station 1290 and 95.7 WHIO.
3: Latest scan of the live Doppler 7 radar is clear, sunny, another nice day today. 65 in Springfield and 67 in downtown Dayton at 106. Our next scheduled news in less than 15 minutes and immediately when it breaks. 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

0: My fellow Americans, it is Eric Erickson here from a secret location with a vast right-wing conspiracy. Delighted to have you with me. Been talking to members of Congress and pollsters for the last 24 hours, and I continue to be more optimistic than some, although they're beginning to turn me into a pessimist on some of these races, but I still think that polling is overstating the Democratic strength to some degree, and so in some places, like in Michigan, I think that's actually good for the GOP. In other places, like in Georgia, even the overstatement of the polls not enough to help Mike Collins, but good enough for Rick Jackson, who's running for governor. In Texas, the Republicans there are growing despondent. The Republicans in Texas are concerned about a bloodbath up and down the ballot. And I just still think they're too pessimistic. I said yesterday, I'm beginning to believe that Ken Paxton's going to lose, but I still am clinging hope. As much as I don't like him, boy, I don't want James Tallarico in the Senate. We need to talk about, however, the plague. This is the Secretary of State, Marco Rubio, in Fox News.
1: Anytime you hear that there's some disease that infected someone in a lab anywhere in the world, you're going to be concerned about it, especially given recent events not so long ago, obviously in 2021, so in 2020 when we saw that happen. That said, it would be irresponsible for me here to sit and speculate because we just don't have all the information yet. I think it's incumbent upon Russia to obviously share more information with the world. That's what they should do. That's what we hope they will do. And the more we can learn about what happened, then the better all of us can be in a position of responding. And maybe, you know, there's nothing there. Maybe it's bigger than we thought. We don't know. But I think it would be reckless at this moment, given the limited information we still have, to speculate about what this might or might not be, or what this is or what this isn't.
0: We actually don't know a whole lot because the Russians, of course, are not being very forthcoming about anything happening in this matter. There are concerns, however, that it appears to be spreading. There are fears it could be a bioweapon. And very little of what we know here is some from the Daily Beast, a top American biologist, believes Russia's mysterious pneumonic plague outbreak could actually be something more sinister. Kevin Esvelt is a professor and biologist at MIT, theorized that the report of an anti-plague institute employee dying from pneumonic plague doesn't add up. Russia's five-hospital quarantine, FSB involvement, and reported hazmat use in response to the death of a single researcher at a weapons lineage Irkutsk lab are inconsistent with a lab-acquired plague infection, which could have been treated by prophylactic antibiotics. Now, problem here is so much of that is speculation on his behalf. If there was a big, if someone from the CDC got infected at the CDC from something, the FBI would be involved with that. The FSB is Russia's version of the FBI. Russian media claims a second victim has died from the plague outbreak at the infection zone. It comes a week after a female lab worker died after being exposed to pneumonic plague at this research facility in Siberia. Hundreds of people have been quarantined after they came into contact with Daria Shipsilova, 28, after she accidentally broke a test tube holding live bacteria from the Irkutsk Anti-Plague Institute in Siberia. Reports suggest she was exposed to live Yersinia pestis bacteria after allegedly shattering a test tube containing the organism while gathering samples. This is like, what was that old, what was the Dustin Hoffman movie, Rene Russo, where she reaches in, they're studying Ebola or something, and she's got it in a spinner, she's not paying attention to research, her hand and the test tube shatters and she gets it and there's this big plague outbreak. I can't remember. It was a big movie in the 90s. Here's the thing though. We don't actually even know how this woman actually died. We don't know much. And of course, the media is fanning the hysteria flames because it gets clicks, does it not? There are fears in some corners that it could be a bioweapon. There are fears in other quarters that it is viral, not bacterial. And as Marco Rubio says, we got to watch the situation. It would be irresponsible to outbreak. Thank you. Yes, I thought, you know, it's like that can't be the name of the movie. It's so obvious to call it outbreak. But duh, yes, that's the name of it. It was a good movie. Y'all should watch it. They're in Africa, and it's Rene Russo, and it's Dustin Hoffman, and she reaches in as the test tubes are spinning. She's not paying attention, and there's this massive outbreak, and now she gets infected, and they got to find a way to save her before they drop a nuke in the area to wipe everybody. It's impressive. I remember that movie. I went to see it at the theater. But I digress. The Russian embassy in Washington is not responding to requests for comment. Researchers have been on high alert for epidemiological threats since COVID, according to Politico. Some global health experts say the case in Russia is merely the first of many global public health threats to come as AI enables the development of ever more dangerous and evasive pathogens. Anytime you hear that there's some disease that infected someone in a lab anywhere in the world, you're going to be concerned about it. We heard him play the audio. That's what Rubio says. The bigger concern is the unknown. Now, shall we have a real conversation here? Let's just be honest with each other. The unknown allows you to speculate, does it not? Could it be viral? This researcher from MIT went on this entire thread on Twitter about how this could be a viral bioweapon for which there's no cure. And you know what? A virologist responded and said, based on what we know, it's okay because so many people are going to die so quickly, it's not going to be able to spread that far. That's actually reassuring. It's like, as I said yesterday, Ebola. Infects so quickly, symptoms come on, and you die so quickly that it can't really spread around the world that quickly. It slows itself down by the way it kills people. COVID, you will recall, over time killed fewer and fewer people, and it was able to spread further and further as a result. It took longer to incubate. It was less likely. I mean, a virus ultimately at the end of the day doesn't want to kill the host because then the virus stops spreading. So the virus ultimately wants to mutate in such a way that it can continue to spread without killing the host. It's like you had the Spanish flu outbreak in the early 1900s. The flu that we deal with today, most scientists, epidemiologists believe that it's a variant of the Spanish flu that mutated over time in a way that made it less virulent so that it caused fewer people to die, but a lot more people get sick now. Fewer people die of the flu than they did in the early 1900s, not just because of antibiotics, not just because of antivirals, not just because of the flu vaccine, which reminds me I need to get mine. The flu has mutated in such a way to spread maximally and kill minimally. It's the nature of viruses over time, if the virus can survive long enough to be able to mutate over time to become less than some viruses, because they're so virulent, they never get to that point. It's just the basics of biological. I'm trying not to use the word evolution, but y'all all know what I mean when I say evolution. But there's going to be somewhere, someone is going to even, you call yourself a Christian and you said evolution. Not Darwin, just mutations over time, people. Calm down. You know what I mean. But also, you know what I mean when I say your mind gets to racing on these things, does it not? I mean, I was telling people this morning, been taking my Sunday school class through the Book of Lamentations, and my whole philosophy in life is why I pray when I can worry. I mean, I find myself in a bizarre position not being a pessimist right now. I got all these people who think the world's coming to an end. Now, this is my personality. When everyone heads off the cliff, I tend to go in the other direction. I tend to be repulsed by the herd, and sometimes the herd is right. Conventional wisdom is conventional wisdom for a reason. People embrace it, but oftentimes I just find that when the mass panic happens, it's like mass panic is just herd mentality, and you shouldn't be part of the herd. So when people are freaking about the elections, I look and say, hey, wait a second. If the polling is overstating the GOP, the Democratic strength by 2.8 to 3%, that's actually not terrible for the GOP. We'll lose the House but save the Senate. And when I see all the people suddenly turning to, oh my gosh, we're all going to die again. Y'all, how many times have we been killed in the last few years? Net neutrality killed us. The president's tax cuts killed us. The Obamacare reform killed us. COVID killed us. It's like, how many times have we been dead? The dead truly do vote. Not just my great-great-grandparents in Louisiana who come back to life every November and vote. It's everybody. We're all dead and we don't even know it. We're all in the computer simulation, apparently. The darkness spreads in people's minds with the unknown. And the Russians, of course, don't want anybody to know because it was a clear screw-up in Russia. And it probably, frankly, was something, that, given that Vladimir Putin's propensities, probably was a bioweapons lab. But you know what's so interesting? How no one's rushing to say it was from a wet market. It's always been the fascinating thing to me about COVID. I mean, it was pretty obviously a lab leak in COVID. The CIA decided as much. The Department of Energy decided as much. But because the FBI, which is a domestic investigative agency, wasn't as sure as the CIA and the Department of Energy that it was a lab leak, people were like, no, it must have been from a wet market, which is like the most bigoted thing you could possibly say. Yeah, them Chinese eating from the wet market, they ate themselves a bat and got us all sick, as opposed to scientists researching in a laboratory accidentally infected themselves with the Wuhan plague that became COVID. No, we got to believe that the Chinese, they were eating wombats, and whatever else they were eating, and it was spreading from the wet market, which for a while there was some evidence that it could have been. But let's be honest here. Weapons, bioweapons lab in Wuhan, China, studying COVID-like viruses, someone from that lab gets sick and dies. The odds are it came from the lab in the same way here. We just don't know what the pathogen actually is. Now, the other upside is that if it is bacterial, as most scientists believe, then there should be antibiotics. But people are starting to freak out, including this guy from MIT, saying, no, it can't be bacterial because they would have applied prophylactic antibiotics, and they're not applying prophylactic antibiotics, so it can't be bacterial or they would do this. Y'all, have you not been paying attention? There's a war right now between Russia and Ukraine, and many of the Russian antibiotics are headed to the front lines because they're afraid that the Ukrainians might try something. You got a national crisis with the Russians. Interestingly enough, my Instagram reels sometimes I get different because I follow a couple friends of mine who are in CrossFit, and occasionally I get golf stuff, I get private aviation stuff. There's a lot of home renovation stuff that I'm getting right now. But another CrossFit guy came up the day, and he's Russian. I thought, well, this is odd. This is a young Russian man. Shouldn't he be on the front lines of Russia? No. He's in Paris, hiding out in Paris. Now, he doesn't say he's hiding out, but I thought it was very interesting. It shows himself competing in these CrossFit competitions in France, but he's Russian. And I got real curious. It looks like he hadn't been in Russia in several years, I bet, because if he went back, he would be sent to the front lines. You got all these people in Russia who have disappeared from Russia. They're all over the internet now because if they were in Russia, Vladimir Putin would round them up and send them to the front lines in Russia or in Ukraine. All the bacterial, the antibiotics, the prophylactic antibiotics, they've been sent to the front lines for the Russian troops. Makes you wonder, is Putin trying to do something? If he can't do nukes, is he trying to do something? The Ukrainians are prepared as well. But I just, when I read this scientist freaking out saying that, oh, y'all, this has to be viral because otherwise they would be putting people on prophylactic antibiotics. I'm like, they don't have any antibiotics to spare. They're all in Ukraine right now on the front lines with the Russian soldiers. They don't have the ability to do the stuff that you think a modern society should do. Because Russia is a failed state. It's not really a healthy first world nation. Russia is increasingly a third world hellhole thanks to Vladimir Putin. So just because they're not responding as you think they should respond does not mean it must be something different from what you thought because the response is different. No, the response is different because it's a failing police state. Don't let your mind wander too far off the reservation on these things, or you're going to freak yourself and all your friends out. As of what we know right now, we know very little. You want to speculate in the worst case scenario? Okay, go prepare yourself. I can refer you to some survival food companies and get yourself a solar powered generator that runs on unicorn farts in the downtime, but you're going to be wasting your money. Just let's see how this thing plays out. For now, it's contained in icy Siberia where winter is on the way, making travel harder and probably not going to wind up like Wuhan. Also, Siberia doesn't have direct flights to Seattle.
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3: Now from the WHIO News Center, here are the three big things you need to know. Cops arrest one of two men accused in a deadly shooting on North Gettysburg Avenue in May. Local boards of election are open for early voting across the Miami Valley today. And a man accused of killing another man in Dayton last month is due in court this afternoon. Full details on these stories and more next scheduled newscast coming up at 1:30. I'm Ron Otto, WHIO Continuing News. For This Week in History, I'm Ron Otto. October 5th, 1904, Wilbur Wright flies 20. 24 miles in 39 minutes over Huffman Prairie in the Wright Flyer 3, achieving practical flight. October 5th, 1963, James Bond debuts when Dr. No premieres with Sean Connery in the lead role. October 7th, 2001, U.S. forces invade Afghanistan. Also on October 7th, singer John Mellencamp is born in 1951, Russian President Vladimir Putin in 1952, and author Edgar Allan Poe dies in 1849. And October 9th, 1919, the Cincinnati Reds win their first World Series, beating the Chicago White Sox, but later eight members of the so-called Black Sox would be banned from baseball for throwing that World Series for gamblers. For This Week in History, I'm Ron Otto.
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4: 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Healthcare costs have been going up and up, especially hospitals pushing up prices higher and higher. And that's ultimately reflected in what you pay for insurance. 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And then you're hearing a pitch for what they call behind your and my back skinnies. These are pretend health insurance policies. The brochures are really fancy, but if something's really wrong, you have a big illness, a big expense, they don't pay. They may pay for routine doctor visits, but something really goes wrong, that premium wasn't worth it.
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13: A tropical system setting up in the Gulf, impacting us here in the Miami Valley. I'm Storm Center 7 meteorologist Brittley Ritz.
3: 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It's currently 68 degrees in Dayton at 126 on 1290 at 95.7 WHIO.
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0: Ken Charles, I know you're listening right now, and you should be proud of my discretion. Okay, y'all. So everybody in radio gets these pitches from their entire PR networks, and I guess people pay them money and think they're actually going to get them on shows, and bad radio shows will get these emails and just book all these crazy people. So I got one, and this is a chief medical officer who can come on and talk about the laboratory worker in Siberia, how plague is back in the headlines with U.S. officials monitoring the situation. And this chief medical officer, I'm not going to give his name, can talk about how plague spreads today and how pneumonic plague is different and what the symptoms people should watch for and how quickly the plague can become serious without treatment and whether Americans should be concerned about this particular situation. Well, this is interesting. This guy's apparently an expert. No, no, my friends. I looked him up. He is the chief medical officer of a chain of men's clinics that specializes in testosterone replacement therapy, under skin testosterone pellets, growing peptide markets and vitamins, weight loss, anti-aging, longevity, sexual wellness and ED, and hair loss. And this guy is a particular expert in hair loss. So, you see, I could have on a hair loss expert to tell you how not to pull your hair out over a plague in Russia. That this guy, some PR person, wants me to have on a hair loss expert who gives peptides and testosterone therapy as an expert on the plague and how to avoid the spread of the plague. I think the way to avoid the spread of the plague is the plague of PR agents who put people like this on the radio acting as experts probably need to be put out of business. Goodness gracious. I've exercised my discretion to say no. You can all thank me. I wonder if they got my information off of Incogni, because Incogni has not found this data program. Incogni, I'm going to have to send these PR people to Incogni and say, make sure these people can never find me again. 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
13: Rain chances. But the only reason why we're getting that rain chance is because of a tropical system. There's a big old question mark right there. I'm Storm Center 7 meteorologist Brittley Ritz. We're going to talk about that tropical system and how it's going to impact us and when in the Miami Valley.
14: Driving conditions looking pretty good this afternoon across the Miami Valley. No accidents reported this time. I'm Chris Hartley, WHIO Triple Team Traffic.
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3: 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One of two men accused in a deadly shooting last spring is now behind bars. Duran Robinson is facing several charges, including two counts of murder. Cops say Duran and Devontae Robinson shot and killed 32-year-old Andre Carpenter on May 5th on North Gettysburg Avenue. A warrant is still out for Devontae Robinson's arrest. A man facing charges in a deadly shooting in Dayton last month is scheduled to be arraigned in court today. Cops say Laterrell Turner Jr. admitted to shooting 34-year-old Brayton Junkins on Huffman Avenue in September. Turner says Junkins was breaking into his attached garage. Turner's girlfriend is facing charges. She's accused of taking the gun and hiding it in a bathroom. President Trump says TV ads promoting him that were paid for with tax dollars will now be funded by his super PAC.
16: Trump had faced bipartisan criticism for the spots, which the White House defended as educational. They were paid for with $20 million that came out of the Homeland Security budget, according to reporting from the New York Times.
3: As Fox's Tanya J. Powers reports.
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3: A Preble County man is in jail today after planning to meet up with a person he thought was a 14-year-old girl. The Great Basin Predator Watch Team, posing as the teenager, began engaging with 35-year-old Brandon Armstrong on TikTok. Armstrong is accused of sending explicit pictures of himself before agreeing to meet the girl at the Fairview Cemetery on Brubaker Road, and that is where he was arrested. Now with the Miami Valley's most accurate and dependable forecast, your Storm Center 7 meteorologist Brittley Ritz.
17: Hitting a high of 68 degrees. And we have a lot of sunshine. The occasional passing cloud will go on by, but high pressure still in control. We'll drop on down to 47 degrees overnight, 77 tomorrow, ahead of our next cold front that's going to be a dry cold front. The only thing it's going to do is knock our temperatures down a few degrees and bring us a few passing clouds. I'm Storm Center 7 meteorologist Brittley Ritz on Dayton Severe Weather Station 1290 and 95.7 WHIO.
3: The latest scan of the live Doppler 7 radar. It is a clear, sunny, and nice again today. 69 in Englewood and 69 in downtown Dayton at 133. Our next scheduled news in less than 15 minutes and immediately when it breaks. 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
18: 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It's called Miami Valley's Morning News, and it's all news, all weather, and all traffic all morning long. 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
19: Here's a look at what's happening around the Miami Valley this week. The Eden Apple Butter Festival is happening on Saturday and Sunday in Eden. 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Festival's going to run Saturday at 10 a.m. and it's going to run through 6, and Sunday 11 to 5. The Ohio Sauerkraut Festival, that's happening on Saturday and Sunday in downtown Waynesville. The festival fills historic Main Street with handmade crafts, food, entertainment. It runs Saturday 9 to 8 and Sunday 9 to 6. 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It's a free family festival featuring pumpkin patch, vendors, food trucks, inflatables, games, and all kinds of fun. It's going to run noon to 5. 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
0: Hello, it is Eric Erickson. The phone number is 877-973-7425. Can we spend a moment, just a moment, before I transition into other things, just a moment to talk about Ray Kerr. Philip, Ray Kerr is a pitcher. A pitcher is someone who throws a baseball from a mound. You got to explain this. Dude, it took him one time to a Braves-Phillies game, and he caught a ball from the Phillies, and had looked at me after he caught the ball. He's like, so which team was that? Y'all, Ray Kerr, what an amazing American story. This is the Wall Street Journal. It's such a big story. Let me just read you this paragraph. As a kid, Kerr's mother was absent. His father was frequently incarcerated. For nearly 2 years in middle school, he and his older brother Richard slept in a tent in their grandmother's dusty backyard in Sacramento, California. Shout out to KSTE. Late one night, their dad woke them up, told them to pack their bags as quickly as possible, and fled with them to Reno, Nevada, leaving their pet pit bull behind. The Kerr boys entered the foster system soon afterward, eventually landing in the care of a woman named Lisa McCarthy. She became the parental figure the Kerrs never had before and later paid for Ray to attend Lassen. Lassen was a baseball program. A decade after, he thought his baseball career was over. He had just returned home to Reno after dropping out of community college, was working odd jobs, sweeping popcorn in a movie theater, and stocking shelves at a local 7-Eleven, and assumed that was what his life was going to be. And then he received an unexpected phone call. A coach at another school in rural California heard he was quitting the game and wanted to know if he was willing to give it one more shot. And he took the leap, and following stints at 7-Eleven, community colleges, and a summer ball program in Alaska, he's been standing on the pitcher's mound for the Atlanta Braves. Years old, left-hander, emerged as a breakout star of the postseason. More than 10 years after leaving the sport behind, he started the do-or-die Game 3 of the Wild Card Series against the Philadelphia Phillies and allowed just one hit over 3 1/3 shutout innings. He worked another 2 2/3 scoreless frames against the Los Angeles Dodgers on Sunday to even up the division series ahead of tonight's critical Game 3. Now, I can tell you that my friends who are diehard Braves fans have been freaking out about the Braves pitching program. I got to tell you, I am blown away by the story of this guy. Made it through foster care, worked at a 7-Eleven, and is now pitching games of a lifetime. If nothing else works out for Ray Kerr after this, and I assume everything's going to work out for him, what an amazing story. This story is an incredible American success story. It's the incredible little fortuitous providential miracles of life that happen. It's one of the things that I think just makes so much in sports so cool. These just remarkable stories of comeback and resilience for people who just they're down on their luck. They think they're at the end of the line for a story that's no longer going to be written, and then suddenly God's got a sense of humor and throws it in. But there's a side note here that I also want to mention. The helping hand he got came from foster care. There are a lot of kids in foster care in the United States who could use families to help them. My wife and I have a number of friends who are committed foster parents. And there was a time, and it's kind of one of life's regrets for me, is there was a time we were really interested in doing it and were encouraged by some friends to do it. And I was on a TV network at the time, and they had had a situation at that network. And I don't really want to go into a lot of details and dredge up painful stories for people. But I was actively discouraged from doing, from being a foster parent, as was my wife, because of a situation at this network where a prominent person at this network had done foster parenting, and when the birth parents found out, made up all sorts of horror stories and tried to ruin this person's life for money. And so it was actively discouraged where I was, and I kind of understand it given the situation I'm in, it could be, and so we never did. But we have a lot of friends that we help. They're doing foster theory, and it's just rewarding work, I think, and rewarding. You know, my friend Clark Howard on my flagship station, WSB Atlanta, raises funds every year to buy kids in foster care presents. And thus far has managed to make sure every kid in foster care gets presents. Just foster parents, there's a definite necessary passion. And I think that the states could do a lot more to support foster care, a lot more to support the people who help the kids in foster care, a lot more to make the adoption process more efficient in foster care. You know, maybe every state, but I know in certain states that you can adopt a kid out of foster care in a year after the adoption, the birth parents still have the right to essentially say no. After you've invested in building this family, and then it can be ripped away from you. There's so many more reforms that can happen. But in this case, Ray Kerr, 32, left-handed pitcher for the Atlanta Braves, pitching just games of a lifetime right now, these games of a lifetime, found the impetus and motivation to do it because of a foster family that took him in, a foster parent that took him in. Just what an amazing story. I have to move to the Cornell 7 story. And I'm kind of dragging my feet because it's necessary, because there's some news, but it's such a horrible story. Before I do that, though, let me do my live read here for y'all and give me a moment to collect my thoughts as I'm telling you about Vision to get into this. Byron York actually has something worth I want to read to you. Vision Computer, if you're buying a computer, they can build you the computer. We have a gaming PC in our house. I'm a Mac guy. I've always wanted to be a Mac guy. 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And I have over time lost my ability to deal with Windows 10, Windows 11. 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We can build you a gaming PC. What else do you need to do with it? Schoolwork. How old are you? At the time, 15. You're going to college. You don't want to have to buy a brand new machine when you go to college. You want something that's upgradable. They got a machine for him in the price range we wanted. They did all the stuff he wanted to do, and then some. He's going to be able to take it to college with him. And we have Vision's tech support. If he has a problem, since I am useless and my wife is useless helping with this PC, outside of general things like connections and stuff, I can figure that out. He can call them. Vision has 10 out of 10 times, they've been able to figure out his problems. The one time out of 10 they couldn't figure out the problem, I figured out the problem, and he had unplugged something on his computer that they didn't realize that he had put on his computer. And otherwise, I mean, they batted 1,000. Literally, he can get them on the phone day or night. 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Byron York has a political path of the Cornell rape allegation. If you haven't heard the audio, let me pull this up, because I played it yesterday, and it kind of blew my mind that the left is willing to go there. Where is this? This is Michelle Cottle. She's a columnist at the New York Times. Listen to this commentary from her about the Cornell 7 situation.
20: No matter how drunk you are as a frat boy, without having some kind of misunderstanding about what women are there for and whether this is a real person you're dealing with. And that, I think, starts, you know, we can go to the president for this one. I mean, we are in a moment in this culture where the glorification of being thuggish and swaggering and mistreating women is kind of making you a cool kid.
0: Now, this happened 2 years ago. 2 years ago. The initial police and district attorney investigation of the Cornell 7 situation found that the woman's participation

prosecuted because she went in consenting. She had been drinking before she got there, was warned not to go there by someone who was there. She went anyway and consented to begin the participation, and they all did drugs together. And now you got several of the guys who come forward and said, I was impaired and lacked the ability to consent, and she took advantage of me. Whether you agree with that person or not, that's a problem. Cornell University's Office of Civil Rights investigation reached the same conclusions that the police and DA had reached in a separate investigation, but concluded that fraternity members had violated school policies. They expelled two of the fraternity members. They suspended two of them. They barred one of them from campus, and they shut the fraternity down permanently. So it seems like the case was resolved. Except 2 years later, she's now changed her story. She's filed a publicized civil rights lawsuit. She's blaming the incident on the fraternity members, on the university, on the local bar, and on her own sorority. Now, the bar has come forward and said she wasn't doing any drinking there. Of course, the bar would say that. But she herself says she started drinking at the bar first. The case has now exploded. A local DA has now reopened a criminal investigation. The attorney general has now opened an investigation, Letitia James in New York. This is the one who went after the president of the United States. And now, lo and behold, the media commentary is, well, this is all about the president of the United States, isn't it? It's amazing how they can find political angles where there are no political angles. My daughter was sitting in my studio with me on Friday, and she had started talking about the case during commercial break. She and a friend of hers were outraged by it, and I was having to explain to my daughter at the time, who wants to go to law school, like, there is a difference between things that are bad, wrong, and immoral, and things that are illegal. This is a situation where something was bad, wrong, and immoral. I hope the parents of the boys, the young men involved in this, have had hard talks with their sons. I hope the parents of other young men who were at the party have had hard talks with them. It's hard sometimes to be the one person who stands up to do the right thing, but the right thing needs to be done. And the right thing needed to happen here, and the right thing didn't happen here. One young man we know actively discouraged this girl from going to the party, and he was a member of the fraternity. We don't know his name. He actively discouraged her from going. He was a friend, told her she shouldn't go. She ignored him and went. There is something to be said, and there should be some concern for the fact that she consented to the initial acts. She agreed to do those things. There is some culpability on her part. And you're not supposed to say that because you believe all women, and she says she's a victim now. But the story has changed 2 years later. The university investigated, found that the young men had violated all sorts of campus policies and were thrown off campus. Some of them expelled, some banned from campus. The fraternity shut down permanently. The local police investigated at the time. They found that she had consented to participate. She may have regretted it later, but she consented to participate. The capacity issues weren't issues at the time, and now the story has changed. I don't talk about this often. I was the chief justice of my university and dealt with multiple incidents. At one point had to remove a fraternity, and it was a decision I, as a student, single-handedly made to remove a fraternity from campus. I was not popular with people, some of whom had been friends of mine and lost their friendships because of it, but because of what they had done, removed them from campus. Universities take these things seriously. They do take these things seriously. My university took these things seriously. I, as a student in charge of a judicial system, took these things seriously. And the judicial system at my university was designed so that I, as the Chief Justice of the system, had unilateral power in many cases to do things and didn't have to summon a tribunal. If I thought something needed to be done, I could do it. When I left, they scrapped the whole system because the person after me was unable to handle the system. But universities take these things seriously. That, contrary to popular opinion, universities do not dismiss these things. They very often do not bury them under the rug. There is a perception out there that they do. I can tell you they don't. This university expelled these young men, banned them from campus, but also found that there was nothing that would rise

0: to the level of criminal conduct, and the local police separately investigated and declared the same thing. But now there's a political angle to make it about Donald Trump, and so of course the media wants to make it about Donald Trump, and they're going to impugn the lives of young men who behaved terribly, by the way, showed no character, but also are innocent until proven guilty.
1: When the truth seems hazy, Eric will clear the way. It's the Eric Erickson Show. 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
2: Now from the WHIO News Center, here are the three big things you need to know. Early voting for the midterm elections has begun. Dayton cops say a man who accidentally shot himself in the leg Sunday has died. And a tropical storm stirring up near Mexico could bring rain to the Miami Valley this weekend. Full details on these stories and more next scheduled newscast coming up at 2 o'clock. I'm Ron Otto, WHIO Continuing News.
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8: 50 years, Sherrod Brown voted how he was told. 1975 to today, different presidents, different issues, but Sherrod Brown's vote never changed. 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When Washington Democrats needed Brown's vote, he gave it every time. Sherrod Brown voted with Biden, 97%. Schumer, 95%. Bernie Sanders, 92%. That was the Democrat Party he joined 50 years ago. But times have changed. Now extremists are taking over. They're not asking for your vote. 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And Sherrod Brown will fall in line. He always does. Sherrod Brown, times changed. 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Paid for by SLF PAC and not authorized by any candidate or candidate's committee. SLFPAC.org. SLF PAC is responsible for the content of this ad.
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16: A tropical system setting up in the Gulf, impacting us here in the Miami Valley. I'm Storm Center 7 meteorologist Brittley Ritz.
2: And I'm Ron Otto in the WHIO News Center. It's currently 69 degrees at 155 in downtown Dayton on 1290 at 95.7 WHIO.
17: You may not agree with him, but he tells you the truth. 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
0: Greetings. I want to play you some audio. This is the president at the White House talking about the oil situation.
18: We've talked about it. We have, and I think they're slowing it down, but they are causing a lot of problems. The lack of refineries is the problem. We have tremendous amounts of oil coming out of the Hormuz Strait. We have that so good. But we have a lack of refineries because of the war, having to do mostly with diesel.
0: Yeah, I mean, really, the Russia-Ukraine situation is overwhelmingly the diesel barrier. This is Stuart Varney and Chris Wright, the Secretary of Energy.
19: The order was signed yesterday, and it's 5 days for Treasury and the Department of War to find the specific authorizations. But we're in a crisis right now with a shortage of diesel because of the conflict between Russia and Ukraine, China deciding not to export diesel anymore, and we still have reduced flows of refined products out of the Middle East, although they're on their way up.
0: It is. You know, the big issue here, people are wondering why we don't do an export ban on diesel ourselves like China's done, because China is now finding that its costs for domestic gas are skyrocketing because of the diesel ban. Kind of economics 101, that you ban the export of diesel, you reduce it on the rest of the market, and so costs everywhere else go up because the price of diesel is going to go up for everybody else. But also in this country, the refineries would have to roll over in this country if we did an export ban on. And that would drive up the domestic costs of gasoline. That's why the president has not now imposed an export ban. They ran the numbers and realized that it would actually cost us more economically to ban the export of diesel than to just deal with the costs right now. We're trying to expand refinery capacity, but we're limited the number of refineries because, like with power plants in this country, we let the environmentalists hijack us in our future development. It's a problem. 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
22: If landlords couldn't get more ridiculous with their leases, the hottest thing that's popping up with the big landlords is a work-at-home fee. I'm not kidding. You sign this lease, you're paying X number of dollars a month, and then you get a notice from the landlord you owe them an extra $250 a month. Why? Because they've observed that you're not commuting anywhere. You must be working at home. And this is a trend where people are comparing rents from place to place to place online, and they're only paying attention to the headline rent, not all the junk fees that go on top of it. When you're looking at a place, you think, oh, that's a good deal. I want to go there to live. You want to see the full lease before you agree to rent there to see what other junk they're going to charge you.
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16: We're heating things back up across the Miami Valley. I'm Storm Center 7 meteorologist Brittany Ritz. We're going to talk about just how warm we're going to get.
3: Take a look at 76, 75, and 35 this afternoon. All roads are clear and traffic moving smoothly across the Miami Valley. I'm Chris Hartley, WHIO Triple Team Traffic.
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2: It is our top local story. Today marks the first day of early voting in Ohio. News Center 7's Taylor Robertson says there is a lot on the ballot.
6: In Montgomery County, Board of Elections Director Jeff Resbeck says he expects at least 50% of registered voters to cast their votes this midterm election. Resbeck says most ballots are one page, front and back. In Kettering and Brookville, they have two pages, both front and back.
2: Races for governor and Senate are joined by scores of local issues and candidates. We have more on this fall's election at WHIO.com. WHIO News Time is 2:01 and 69 degrees in Dayton. Covering Dayton, a man who accidentally shot himself in the leg over the weekend has died. Cops say the man came to Kettering Health at around 4:30 of Sunday afternoon. He died at the hospital. We're working to get more details. A storm over the Gulf near Mexico could send rain to the Miami Valley this weekend.
16: There's still a chance that that low, the center of the low, could wobble a little bit right or left, and that also impacts the amount of rain that we get and if we get any rain at all, plus the timing. We will watch for this to bring rain chances in late afternoon and into the evening on Sunday.
2: Storm Center 7 meteorologist Brittany Ritz has the latest forecast in moments. An Ohio man accused in the disappearance and death of 17-year-old Haley Busby has pleaded not guilty to federal charges.
23: 39-year-old Tyler Thomas pleading not guilty in federal court in Columbus to charges in the disappearance and death of 17-year-old Haley Busby, who went missing in Fortville, Indiana in January. Her remains found in Wayne National Forest in Perry County, Ohio, a month later.
2: Fox's Jeff Manasso reporting prosecutors say the death penalty is on the table.
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2: Preble County man is in jail today after planning to meet up with a person he thought was a 14-year-old girl. The Great Basin Predator Watch Team, posing as the teenager, began engaging with 35-year-old Brandon Armstrong on TikTok. Armstrong is accused of sending explicit pictures of himself before agreeing to meet the girl at the Fairview Cemetery on Brubaker Road, where he was arrested. 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
2: 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A reminder, this hour's $1,000 keyword is break. That's B-R-E-A-K. Enter it now and you can win a grand for groceries from WHIO. Again, the keyword is break. Now with the Miami Valley's most accurate and dependable forecast, your Storm Center 7 meteorologist, Brittley Ritz.
5: 68 degrees this afternoon, lots of sunshine. 47 degrees overnight and into tomorrow morning, 77 tomorrow afternoon. We've switched the wind direction up. We've got a weak, dry, cold front coming through, dropping us to 72 on your Thursday and 70 on Friday. Again, with just a few passing clouds, a lot of sunshine still intact. Partly cloudy, so we'll increase the cloud cover on Saturday ahead of our next system with a high of 74. I'm Storm Center 7 meteorologist Brittley Ritz on Dayton Severe Weather Station 1290 and 95.7 WHIO.
2: Latest scan of the live Doppler 7 radar. It is clear. Lots of sunshine this hour. 68 in Fairborn and 68 in downtown Dayton at 2:07. Our next scheduled news in less than 15 minutes and immediately when it breaks. 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
0: Welcome back. It's Eric Erickson here. The phone number, 877-973-7425. If you want to be on the program, do I have news for you guys? It hit this morning. And I guess yesterday and today, I guess this is kind of the foreign policy hour. But this story hit this morning, and I thought, this can't be right. There's no way. Bill and Ted. Sorry, they're Excellent Adventure. You kids these days need to see the movie. So I saw the headline, and again, I thought that there's not a possible way that this is actually a real story, but this is a real story. The former head of intelligence for Germany has been arrested for spying for the Russians. This is from AFP. This is kind of a big deal. Police have arrested the former head of Germany's BND Foreign Intelligence Agency, August Hanning, on suspicion of espionage. Hanning served from December 1998 to November 2005 before moving to the Federal Interior Ministry, where he worked as state secretary, till November 2009. According to a statement from the prosecutor's office, the 80-year-old faces charges including espionage, disclosure of state secrets, attempted treason, and working as a Secret Service agent. It did not say which foreign intelligence service he's suspected of working for. The statement added that another former high-ranking BND employee was also arrested on suspicion of providing hundreds of classified documents to Hanning after his tenure as spy chief ended in exchange for a payment. Now, they're not saying who this was for, but in Germany, all of the buzz and finger pointing is at Russia. You have to remember that one of the former chancellors there, the socialist guy, not Merkel, Schroeder, I think his name was, went to work for the Gazprom, the Russian gas company. The elites in Germany thoroughly compromised by the Russians. Now, all of this is for a larger issue. It turns out that the current South Korean regime has been flowing supplies to the Russians. The current South Korean regime is a more pro-China regime than we prefer. There was a big stink because Vladimir Zelensky sent North Korean people who had been detained, prisoners of war in Ukraine, who had come over to fight for the Russians, sent them to South Korea. The South Koreans didn't like that he made that public. They blew it up, turned a very big issue with the South Koreans. And all of the common nexus here is Russia, China, Iran. So I've been in meetings, the super secret meetings of the vast right-wing conspiracy here at the beach. I'm doing my show actually now. I got a flight home this evening after the show is over. And one of the common concerns that comes up is the frustrating level of naivete among some Republicans in Washington who, you know, these guys, the populist, right, they continue to say, don't you know what time it is? They don't seem to know what time it is. We are in a time of growing threats to the United States from people who do not support the United States, who wish to pick off the United States. There was a report yesterday. In fact, I didn't get to it yesterday, but it's worth actually getting to now. Let me see if I can find the audio of this, because we're continuing to find these patterns of behavior from people inside the United States. Yeah, this is from Fox LA. Listen to this. Well, it would help if I rearrange things again. Sorry, guys. This is what I do when I'm traveling.
7: An Irvine woman preparing to board a flight ends up in FBI custody instead. Federal authorities are accusing her of committing espionage for China. They say she was spying on a son of Taiwan's president here on the West Coast. Fox 11's Matthew Seedorf is live at the airport tonight with the latest on this one. Matthew, this is a confusing one.
8: Yeah, Susan, this arrest happening here at LAX today, putting the spotlight on other recent cases involving China. New video obtained by Fox 11 through federal sources of a woman arrested at LAX accused of working as a Chinese agent.
9: She was basically conducting espionage activities.
8: Federal prosecutors allege 34-year-old Wan Ying Heather Zhang surveyed a son of Taiwan's president last year in Seattle. FBI agents arresting the Irvine real estate agent Sunday about to board a flight to China.
9: So the government of China is using her to conduct espionage against its political opponents here in the U.S. So they do that. They also have an influence campaign where they go and they try to groom politicians.
8: Excuse me, Ms. Wong. Can we speak with you about these allegations? Earlier this year, Fox 11 questioned the now former mayor of Arcadia, who has since pleaded guilty to acting as an unregistered agent for China. While last week, a San Gabriel man was arrested, accused of smuggling more than $300 million worth of AI chips to China. And two other Chinese nationals just arrested at John Wayne Airport for allegedly using stolen U.S. passports. ICE arrests hitting record numbers this summer nationwide, as many as 50,000 in August, many inside airports.
10: Can you call 911, please?
11: Are you guys eyes?
12: Yes.
8: This video from early Saturday morning of a different Chinese national at LAX taken into ICE custody.
13: Kidnapping them off of the streets when they arrive into, you know, their second home.
8: Chris Tucker recorded this, unsure why the woman was detained.
27: Hypothetically, what if the federal government says that this woman was working as an agent as well?
13: I find it hard to believe anything. It usually ends up where there's investigations and what these people have said for the reason of detaining them ends up being false.
0: You got that now? You have a progressive activist who is videoing ICE detaining a Chinese national when we've had five or six now people who are American citizens spying for the Chinese Communist Party and the Chinese military in the United States. It's becoming a real pattern with China just in California. Remember, the parts of the Canadian government were found to be compromised by China. The Chinese were actually playing in elections in Canada, helping pro-China politicians get elected. They're doing it in the United States as well. The mayor of a city in California has ties to the Chinese Communist Party and has been arrested. And of course, this progressive protester is like, I wouldn't believe anything that they say. I wouldn't believe ICE. If ICE told us that he was a spy. Except the pattern is they have been spies for China. We've got now a former security chief in Germany arrested. What you've got to understand is happening is that the rest of the world is recognizing that China and Russia are enemies of the West, and we're not going to be able to coddle the Russians and get them on our side. Vladimir Putin has outlasted presidents going back to Bill Clinton. He thinks he can outlast Donald Trump by playing Donald Trump. Thus far, it seems like he has. We have an opportunity to rally Western governments to our side, and unfortunately, we're doing everything we can to alienate them right now. It's not a good or healthy scenario for us. Yo, we gotta really engage on this issue now. We need to really be focused on the fact that there is a growing axis powers of nations that are prepared to harm the interests of the United States. And unfortunately, in this country, on both parties, we have people who have decided that our decline is here. And they've made the choice to decline. And I continue to tell you that decline is a choice, and we do not have to choose to make it. China is in decline. It's not on the rise. That makes China more dangerous. We need to recognize where the Chinese are. They're in decline. The Russians are in decline. We have a group of declining countries forming an axis against us, and we have a Western alliance that still has positive GDP. Even in this country, we have positive GDP that we can leverage against these countries. But we got to get our fiscal house in order, and part of it, among other things. But we should not be in a naive situation where we think that we can just close our eyes and pretend this goes away, or make kissy face with them and they become our friends. They're not going to become our friends. They wish to do us harm. And we have the economic means and the military means to stave them off. We can continue to arm the Taiwanese and make it difficult and painful for China there. We can continue to ally with the Ukrainians, who I would point out have been willing to give us their drone technology, and it's been members of this administration that have rebuffed them. That's right. The Ukrainians are now making 5 million drones a year. We're making less than 100,000 a year. The Ukrainians have been willing to give us supply chain and build knowledge. And members of the Pentagon have rebuffed them because they didn't want to make the Russians mad. The Russians are playing us like a fiddle right now, and we need to wise up to it. And by the way, as much as I'm critical of people within the administration, the Democrats are even worse. The Democrats are absolutely worse when it comes to this situation. I mean, it's y'all, we gotta realize all these people on the right, they say, what time is it? Yeah, what time is it? Well, the time is now for us to make sure we have solid alliances for when China and Russia decide that they can take us out, and make sure they know they can't. And the stronger our alliances are, the better off we're going to be. And frankly, we need to ally, sure. We need to be getting our supply chain out of China as rapidly as possible so that we can make sure that our supply chain is secure. And that doesn't mean repatriate all, because some of it doesn't need to be repatriated. Certainly antibiotics, weapons technology needs to be in the United States. But a lot of the stuff, why aren't we helping Javier Milei in Argentina? Prop him up, help his economy. Send jobs to Argentina. It looks like the conservatives are about to take over Brazil, start building the supply chain in Brazil, and shift that country back to an American orientation. Take care of the Western Hemisphere, as both J.D. Vance and Marco Rubio want to do, but make it Fortress America and use that as leverage to help our allies that are not in the Western Hemisphere. There are ways for us to contain the fallout that is going on right now. There are ways for us to recognize what's happening. The Russians infiltrated German intelligence. That means the Russians got intelligence from us via Germany, because we were sharing intelligence with the Germans. These are days of decline, only if we choose them to be days of decline. Are these dangerous times? Yes, they are. There are threats on the horizon, and they are obvious. And a lot of those threats are economic threats. And a lot of those threats are threats that, if we can get our fiscal house in order, we can deal with those threats successfully. These countries can't take us out head on. They're nibbling at the edges, and they're hoping that we internally divide ourselves. And frankly, there are people on both sides of the aisle who want us to be divided as a nation internally. And again, we do not have to choose the decline. We do not have to choose to be divided. Certainly politics divides us. Certainly there are issues that divide us. But as a nation, on these issues, we can unite, and we should unite, and we should be uniting with our allies instead of dumping on them all the time and treating them like the bad guys. There's no reason for us to treat the people who want to wipe us out better than we're treating our allies. And it's time for everybody to grow up.
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2: 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Local boards of election are open for early voting across the Miami Valley today. And bond is set at $1 million for a man accused of killing another man at a Riverside restaurant. Full details on these stories and more. Next scheduled newscast is at 2:30. I'm Ron Otto, WHIO Continuing News.
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4: Here's a look at what's happening around the Miami Valley this week. The Eden Apple Butter Festival is happening on Saturday and Sunday in Eden. 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
5: A tropical system setting up in the Gulf, impacting us here in the Miami Valley. I'm Storm Center 7 meteorologist Brittley Ritz.
2: And I'm Ron Otto in the WHIO News Center. It's currently 69 degrees in downtown Dayton at 225. This hour's $1,000 keyword is break. That's B-R-E-A-K. 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
1: You know, if you text the word show to 33777, you can get tickets this weekend. Not Safe for Radio show. It is this Saturday, October 10th at 7 p.m. I think I was told this morning we've only got about 50 tickets left. And we're giving some of those away on air, too. Although, I mean, if you want to be guaranteed a spot, text show to 33777. Nidal Hassan was the Fort Hood shooter. I can't believe the guy is still alive, frankly. The president has authorized execution by firing squad. This was a mass shooting in 2009. Again, how is this guy still on death row? We should speed these things up. There was no doubt about him being the guy. It was a terror attack, killed people at Fort Hood. It's going to be the first firing squad execution by the military in more than 60 years. We should be doing more. Given Krista Pike, the woman in Tennessee, I'm not opposed to hanging firing squads. Again, I still have this idea. We should bring Pat Sajak back from retirement. We should set up a couple. Do you want lethal injection, the gas chamber, the electric chair, firing squad, hangings, drawing and quartering, whatever. And then Pat gets to spin the wheel of death for us. And Vanna White carts you off to whichever one it is. Or if you want to decide, I mean, that Krista Pike woman, literally, she wanted lethal injection by an all-woman lethal injection team. They gave her the all-woman lethal injection team. And, well, they couldn't manage to carry out a lethal injection. She's in a coma. This guy is going to get the firing squad. Now, as I understand it, they line up five guys who are sharpshooters. They put a bullet in one, blanks to the others, and none of them actually knows which one is the bullet that got the guy. It's swift. It is a very swift execution. And you know what happens? You actually die. Unlike this lethal injection, I don't understand how they botched two lethal injections. And by the way, that's not the only one they botched up there. Hangings are another good switch. Listen, we've convinced ourselves that an antiseptic execution is a humane execution because you don't get to see blood. But actually, sometimes it's the ones where the person bleeds out quickly that actually are the humane ones. It's humane for them. A bullet to the heart quickly delivered is going to put that person immediately to death. And then you worry about the people what about the people who fired the gun? Well, the four of the five of them didn't have a bullet and they don't know which one. Or a hanging. You know, when I was a kid, we would get invited to the public executions in Dubai. They had an interview and there were open invitations in the newspaper for people to come to the executions and to the people getting their hands chopped off. We never went. It's not something our family would do, but it was a thing. And we've made executions antiseptic. We've convinced ourselves that we shouldn't execute people. Now I think we need to get bad people out of the gene pool who murder other people. The Bible says so. Who am I to disagree with God? And this guy, Nidal Hassan, was a terrorist, converted to a radical form of Islam, decided to take it out on other service members at Fort Hood, and he's going to be gone. And I don't think that's a bad thing. The bad thing, I think, is that it's taken over 20 years to make it happen. We shouldn't be leaving people on death row, appeal after appeal. And by the way, I should note that the federal process actually is swifter. I mean, Tim McVeigh, it did not take him that many years after the Murrah Federal Building in Oklahoma City to be executed. This guy, it's more than 20 years later. That's not good. Not good at all. I have more to say, but I would offend everyone, so I'm just going to shut up. And we got other stuff we need to talk about anyway. The phone number, 877-973-7425. 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
3: Rain chances. But the only reason why we're getting that rain chance is because of a tropical system. There's a big old question mark right there. I'm Storm Center 7 meteorologist Brittley Ritz. We're going to talk about that tropical system and how it's going to impact us and when in the Miami Valley.
4: Well, there's no accidents report on that this time. I'm Dalton Matthews, WHIU Triple Team Traffic.
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2: It is our top local story. 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
5: 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So this coming out early, hopefully inspiring other people to do the same thing.
2: Boards of election are open every weekday from 8 a.m. to 5 p.m. We have everything you need to know about election day at WHIO.com. Updating a story we're following in Riverside, bond is set at $1 million for a man accused in a deadly shooting inside a restaurant last month. Roger Acosta Bagoda is accused of shooting and killing Luis Mendez at the Sonora Grill on Burkhart Road. A Montgomery County grand jury is charging Acosta Bagoda with several charges, including murder and felonious assault. New information today on a 17-year-old taken to a hospital after being shot over the weekend. Dayton cops say the teen showed up at an address on Anna Street Sunday afternoon, but was not shot there. The teen was taken to a local hospital by private car. And investigators say a stolen vehicle that may have ties to the shooting was found near where the 17-year-old was dropped off. To Capitol Hill, the Senate Majority Leader says there's no agreement on making daylight saving time permanent yet.
6: President Trump put Arkansas Senator Tom Cotton on blast in a Truth Social post over the weekend, calling him a friend, but saying he's stopping the Sunshine Protection Act, which would implement permanent daylight saving time.
2: Fox's Jessica Rosenthal reporting.
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2: Paramount is closing its $81 billion takeover of Warner Brothers Discovery. The new Hollywood giant will be known as Skydance. The merger brings two of America's oldest movie-making studios together. 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
3: Hitting a high of 68 degrees. And we have a lot of sunshine. The occasional passing cloud will go on by, but high pressure still in control. We'll drop on down to 47 degrees overnight, 77 tomorrow, ahead of our next cold front that's going to be a dry cold front. The only thing it's going to do is knock our temperatures down a few degrees and bring us a few passing clouds. I'm Storm Center 7 meteorologist Brittley Ritz on Dayton Severe Weather Station 1290 and 95.7 WHIO.
2: The latest scan of the live Doppler 7 radar. It's all clear. Lots of sunshine this afternoon. Another nice day. 66 in Centerville and 70 in downtown Dayton at 2:33. Our next scheduled news in less than 15 minutes and immediately when it breaks. I'm Ron Otto, 1290 and 95.7 WHIO. 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
2: For This Week in History, I'm Ron Otto. October 5th, 1904, Wilbur Wright flies 24 miles and 39 minutes over Huffman Prairie in the Wright Flyer III, achieving practical flight. October 5th, 1963, James Bond debuts when Dr. No premieres with Sean Connery in the lead role. October 7th, 2001, U.S. forces invade Afghanistan. Also on October 7th, singer John Mellencamp is born in 1951, Russian President Vladimir Putin in 1952, and author Edgar Allan Poe dies in 1849. And October 9th, 1919, the Cincinnati Reds win their first World Series beating the Chicago White Sox, but later eight members of the so-called Black Sox would be banned from baseball for throwing that World Series for gamblers. For This Week in History, I'm Ron Otto.
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9: I need to make you aware of a hot scam. I saw it happen the other day when I was walking down a sidewalk, and I actually intervened. I stepped in. And here's what happens. There are these supposed charitable solicitors that will stop you typically somewhere where you might be on a sidewalk or even at a red light and say they're collecting money for this cause or that cause. And they say, oh, well, we can do tap to pay. Just hand me your phone. And then what happens? Later you realize instead of the $10 donation you were doing or $20 or whatever, suddenly $200, $500, $1,000 is gone out of your wallet. Do not hand somebody else your phone to handle tap to pay because your wallet's gonna be mishandled.
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1: I can't not play this for you. Welcome back. It's Eric Erickson here. I cannot not play this for you. And I know some of you are going to say, Erickson, this is too Georgia-related. Yes, this is very Georgia-related. I'm trying to save the state I live in. This is Oprah Winfrey talking to the then mayor of Atlanta, who oversaw riots in Atlanta and blamed the police. Listen to this.
10: So you think of the words of Paul Laurence Dunbar, we wear the mask, grins and lies and hides our cheeks and shades our eyes. That's the beauty of this moment. For the first time in my lifetime, Black people across America are able to unapologetically say we are angry and we are frustrated and we are hurting. But I think in the same way, white people across America are unapologetically able to say, I am ignorant and perhaps I am complicit. And I think for all of the hurt and pain and agony that's gone into where we are in this moment in time, I think that is the silver lining, that we get to have open conversations about what white privilege means, because usually that's a conversation that we have behind closed doors and we dare not have it in front of mixed company because we don't want to offend anyone or put our positions in jeopardy. But I think the beauty of this moment is that we're even discussing it and we're having a real conversation about.
1: You got that, white people, you're ignorant and you're probably complicit. You're probably complicit in the death of George Floyd, you white people, because of your privilege. This is the woman who wants to be the governor of Georgia. And you know, there are progressive white people in the United States who are not along with this nonsense. They buy the Ibram Kendi books, the Rachel D'Angelo or Robin D'Angelo books on white privilege and diversity. You got the heads of human resources departments. They're all nodding their head along with her. Yes, you white people are ignorant and complicit. But do you, listening right now, do you think you were complicit in George Floyd's death? Do you think you were complicit in Rashard Brooks in Atlanta? This is the guy who was shot by the police officer because the guy grabbed Rashard Brooks grabbed a weapon, turned around and fired at the officer, turned out to be a taser. The officer didn't know, fired and killed him. Were you complicit in that? Were you ignorant? Are you complicit in the gangland murders where I live just down the street from my office? There was a mass shooting. It was a group of young black teenagers at a party. Couple of them on a football team, or were you white people? Were you complicit in those young black children who they were teenagers, young black men and women, some of them armed, some of them knowingly from their parents, had guns from their parents? Were you complicit in buying the guns? Were you ignorant of what was happening? Were you ignorant of somehow these policies? White people, do you understand you're complicit? According to the woman who wants to be governor of Georgia, you're complicit in these things. You are an accomplice in some way. This is just bizarre. Bizarre stuff to give corporate blame to people. This is the latest here. Let me play you this one because this is also Keisha Crime Wave Bottoms.
11: Here's also some new video from this morning. Protesters setting fire to the Target on Lindbergh.

0: got all this, the scenes from Atlanta, as this Rick Jackson video shows. She says Atlanta didn't burn. And now she's saying the city did burn. Who was it? This woman, you're ignorant white people and you're complicit. The Democrats picked the worst possible candidate there. Same with Abdullah Said. So I've been in these vast right-wing conspiracy meetings the last 2 days talking to pollsters, and the pollsters actually do think that Mike Rogers can win in Michigan, that Abdullah Said, he is ahead in the polling. Michigan is a state that notoriously undercounts Republican voters, many of whom have just flat out stopped talking to voters. Right now, he's up 3.6% in the polling average. And that's not good enough in Michigan for a Democrat to be ahead. It may be good enough in Texas for a James Tallarico who's ahead by 2.8 points, but in Michigan, it's not. And in Georgia, what do we have in Georgia right now? In Georgia, Rick Jackson in the polling average is ahead by 1.7%. And Georgia is still a state that undercounts Republicans by about a point, so he may be up by 2.7 points. He's firing all cylinders against a woman who believes that white people are corporately complicit for things that happen. We've had a number of mass shootings near where I live in the last couple of weeks. There was a town event in a place that it looks to you, people not from Georgia, as Vienna, and Georgia is called Vienna for God knows why. My wife literally buys Vienna sausages at the grocery store. I'm not making that up. Vienna sausages. Yeah, they're Vienna in Georgia. No idea. Houston is Houston. Cairo is Cairo. Vienna is Vienna. I don't know why. Lafayette is Lafayette. For those of you in Louisiana right now listening in Lafayette, in Georgia, they pronounce it Lafayette. I've had to learn all these years of being in Georgia, but being a native of Louisiana, it is always, always going to be Lafayette. Nonetheless, I don't get it. And I mean, you got Tallarico and all of his statements in Texas, and he's more likely to win than Al Sayed in Michigan, who now it turns out that, wait a second. I know the Washington Free Beacon, I think, is the one that had the story about this guy's family. It gets more and more terror friendly for this guy. But by the way, Al Sayed says he's got dual citizenship in Egypt and the United States, and he had some member of his family who was tied to, like, on a terror watch list or some such. I mean, this guy is hyper-radical. Hyper-radical. I cannot believe that the people of Michigan would elect this guy. I hope the people of Michigan wouldn't elect this guy to the United States Senate. I hope you will elect to go to Cozy Earth. 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Now, the Republicans have some clunker candidates out there. We've dealt with Max Miller in Ohio. You know, you had Corey, what's his name, down in Florida that thankfully got beat in the primary. Down in Palm Beach, they're dealing with a guy who's been arrested for child molestation or something. The local Republican Party is touting him as a candidate. Ron DeSantis is like, guys, stop touting this guy. He may still be on the ballot. Now, he does claim his innocence. You should know he claims his innocence. But he's been arrested with incredible accusations, the GOP doesn't know what to do. You got the Max Miller situation. You got the Ken Paxton situation in Texas. We got some problems. But for all of our problems, the Republicans have not nominated anyone who volunteered for an Al-Qaeda operation in Bosnia. That guy is a Democrat. He's probably going to go to Congress. Served as a character witness for the blind sheikh that tried to blow up the World Trade Center. You've got Abdullah Sayed in Michigan with all of his ties to terrorism. You got Darlisa Chevalier also going to Congress, who is a communist. You've already got AOC there. You've already got Bernie Sanders there. You got the Tallarico weirdness. these candidates for the Democrats, they're pushing them further and further left. Rahm Emanuel is a Democrat who is running for the United States the presidency. He was the mayor of Chicago. He was an ambassador. He was in Congress. He was a chief of staff for Bill Clinton. And he sat down with, I think, Sean Hannity on Rahm Emanuel on the socialists.
1: I don't believe the socialists are a wing. I think they are a separate party. They believe in defunding the police, which is not the party position. They believe in open borders and open prisons. That's not the party's position. When you switch that, we can talk. And I don't think that's where the party is. I think the party is in the pragmatic wing. You can see that in the governors of Virginia. You can see that in the governor of New Jersey, how they both won their primaries. And you can also see, when you look at the primary process in Michigan and Wisconsin, take the states, 50% of the vote was not, and is what you call, the most dominant voice.
0: That's Rahm Emanuel. He's pushing back. You know, I've had some chattering with Democrats. They're deeply frustrated.

0: role in the Democratic Party, and he's not actually a Democrat. You know, this morning I was talking to donors in this right-wing conspiracy meeting, and I said there are people on the right who, they wear conservatism as a skin suit, like Buffalo Bill in Silence of the Lambs. They don't actually believe it online. They're very clear they're not conservatives. They don't like the conservative movement, but they're not brave enough publicly to save it, so they claim that they just want to shift conservatism in a different direction. That's what these guys are doing in the Democratic Party. They're wearing the Democratic Party as a skin suit, and they're pretty open about the fact they actually want to take over the Democratic Party. They don't like the Democratic Party. They want to destroy the Democratic Party. It is just a vehicle for their election because of ballot access laws around the country. These guys can't compete in third parties. They would never get elected. So they're trying to co-opt the Democratic Party. And they've been pretty successful in parts of the country co-opting the Democratic Party. And I think there's going to be a voter backlash in some cases about how far left the Democratic Party is going. And I do think that the situation is not sustainable for the Democrats. I think there's a reckoning coming for the GOP in the midterms, and the reckoning will eventually come for the Democratic Party as they've gotten more and more radical, as the Democratic Party has gotten more and more unmoored from the reality of this country. They more and more hate this country. They more and more believe that this country is somehow systemically racist. This country is bad. I think that's not sustainable. That level of anger against their own country is not sustainable for the Democratic Party. I mean, listen to the latest. This is from Andrew Kaczynski at CNN about Tallarico and his radicalism in Texas.
1: These comments weren't limited to 2020. A year later, Tallarico campaigned against Austin's Proposition A, a ballot measure that would have required the city to maintain at least two police officers for every 1,000 residents and hire hundreds of additional officers. Tallarico urged voters to reject it, arguing that, quote, true public safety required investment in communities. Austin voters ultimately rejected the measure. And then in 2022, he made an even more explicit argument about where public money should go, saying in one quote, if we took just half of what we spent on war, prisons, and policing, and spent it on education, healthcare, and jobs, we could make prisons obsolete.
0: You got that? He really is a prison abolitionist. He believes in getting rid of prisons. Kudos to CNN for finding and accurately reporting the information about Tallarico here at the end. I'm hoping stuff like this is what saves Ken Paxton in a race where more and more Republicans believe he's lost. And, you know, I said yesterday, I'm finally, these guys are convincing me he's lost, and I'm hoping stuff like this saves him, because as much as I don't like Paxton, I would still prefer him in the United States Senate to James Tallarico, who isn't just a heretic. He's also terrible, terrible, terrible on all the issues.
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3: Now from the WHIO News Center, here are the three big things you need to know. Early voting for the midterm elections has begun. A judge sets bond at $1 million for a man accused in a deadly restaurant shooting in Riverside. And a former Major League Baseball executive born in Greene County has died. Full details on these stories and more are next scheduled newscast coming up at 3 o'clock. I'm Ron Otto, WHIO Continuing News.
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7: A tropical system setting up in the Gulf, impacting us here in the Miami Valley. I'm Storm Center 7 meteorologist Brittley Ritz.
8: 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It's currently 71 degrees in downtown Dayton at 253 on 1290 and 95.7 WHIO.
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10: Welcome back. It's Eric Erickson here. I want to play one more clip on this James Tallarico thing down in Texas. This is Aaron Burnett talking to Andrew Kaczynski of K-File at CNN, who does opposition research on both parties. He said stuff coming out about Republicans like Mike Collins in Georgia and his ties to some of the white nationalist guys. And now James Tallarico in Texas. Listen to this.
11: You also note that Tallarico's campaign at the time gave money to a group, Andrew, that was pushing to defund the police, specifically in Austin, in Texas?
12: Yes, that's right. In June 2020, Tallarico's campaign donated $2,500 to the Austin Justice Coalition in the aftermath of the death of George Floyd. At the time, that group was advocating cuts to Austin's police budget and redirecting money towards social services, and they were explicitly calling at that time to defund Austin's police department. The contribution, this later became an issue in Tallarico's reelection campaign after Republicans accused him of helping to defund the police. Now, Tallarico dismissed this attack as, quote, fear-mongering, and defended the Austin Justice Coalition donation, saying it was, quote, a well-respected civil rights organization in our community that champions educational equity, economic opportunity, and police reform.
10: It's actually an anti-police group, despite his claims. It is a group that has advocated hard to defund the police in Austin, Texas, and undermined efforts even by the city government there as crime got worse to expand the police force, and has caused a massive crime situation in Austin through its advocacy of ending police there. And James Tallarico was a funder of this left-wing radical group. And people in Texas, by the way, they know what this group is. People in Texas understand that this group is not their friend. People understand that this group is bad news, and this guy funded them. And again, I do think that stuff like this is helpful for Republicans now to highlight at the end on just how radical so many of the Democrats are who are running for Congress. Remember, as I tell you all the time, people don't actually like the GOP right now. And you might as well accept that the Republican Party is not really beloved right now, but the Democratic Party is positively reviled by a lot of the same people who hate the Republicans. It's why the Democrats in a number of states, like in Montana and in Nebraska, they're running Democrats who are running as independents. They're not actually independents. They are card-carrying members of the Democratic Party, but they're masquerading as innocent independent voters or independent candidates, so that the Democrats, who are reviled by the voters, might be able to cheat. It's another reason I hate the Democrats. They're not even willing to be honest about the caliber of the candidates they're running. They're having to run candidates as independents, hoping that the vote to both parties will actually side with them. It's completely dishonest. But they can't run on vote Democrat. They can't run on vote Democrat because people hate the Democratic Party. It's kind of wild to be in a situation where so many people hate both parties. And it's just gotten worse. Neither party seems to be willing to solve the problems of the country. They seem to be cashing in. That's why corruption is such a big issue now. Corruption at the top is a growing issue for the GOP. These are real problems that Republicans are going to have to face now. These are real problems the GOP is going to have to deal with. And I don't know that the GOP is honestly prepared to deal with some of the problems they're going to have to deal with moving forward and holding people on their own side accountable. But I think if they do it, they're going to earn respect of the voters and be reminded, oh, yeah, this is why we still dislike the Democrats more, because Democrats are still not willing to be honest about their cover up of Joe Biden. So it gives the GOP an opportunity. You now have an opportunity to get your computer life in order by going to Vision Computers. 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
16: 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It runs Saturday 9 to 8 and Sunday 9 to 6. 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
8: 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Early voting for the midterm election has begun.
7: We're heating things back up across the Miami Valley. I'm Storm Center 7 meteorologist Brittley Ritz. 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
18: Enjoy the ride. No issues on the area freeways. A couple of crashes, though. Eastbound 35 at the South Kiwi Street on-ramp. A crash in Huber Heights, Brand Pike, north of Kittredge, and in Dayton on Brown Street near Hess. I'm Will Harris, WHIO Triple Team Traffic.
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8: It is our top local story. Today marks the first day of early voting in Ohio. News Center 7's Taylor Robertson says there is a lot on that ballot.
20: In Montgomery County, Board of Elections Director Jeff Resbeck says he expects at least 50% of registered voters to cast their votes this midterm election. Resbeck says most ballots are one page, front and back. In Kettering and Brookville, they have two pages, both front and back.
8: The races for governor and Senate are joined by scores of local issues and candidates. We have more on this fall's election at WHIO.com. WHIO News Time is 3:01. It's now 70 degrees in downtown Dayton. A man will need six figures to get out of jail on a murder charge.
21: Bond is set at $1 million cash or sureties.
22: Roger Acosta Pagoda was in court this morning and pleaded not guilty after his attorney waived the right to get an interpreter. Acosta Pagoda is accused of shooting two people at the Sonora Grill in Riverside in September.
8: News Center 7's Letitia Perry reporting 34-year-old Luis Cruz Mendez died in that shooting. Acosta Pagoda is due back in court October 19th. A former Los Angeles Dodgers executive and Greene County native has died. Fred Clair was born in Jamestown in 1935, grew up watching Cincinnati Reds games at Crosley Field before his family moved to California when he was 15. Clair spent 30 years working in the Dodgers front office, winning the 1988 World Series as general manager. Clair died Monday on his 91st birthday. Gas prices continue to drop around the area. Gas Buddy says the average for a gallon of gas is now sitting around $3.66. It's now $3.19 in Huber Heights and $3.44 in Englewood. 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
8: Jim Baker, the controversial televangelist who built a Christian television empire before a fraud scandal sent him to prison, has died.
23: Baker rose to fame in the 1970s alongside his then-wife, Tammy Faye, hosting the PTL Club and founding the Heritage USA Christian Theme Park. His ministry collapsed in the late 80s after he was convicted of fraud and conspiracy. Baker served about 5 years of a 45-year sentence before returning to television. Jim Baker was 86 years old.
8: Fox's Ted Lindner reporting. WHIO News Time is 3:03. 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
8: 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Now with the Miami Valley's most accurate and dependable forecast, your Storm Center 7 meteorologist Brittley Ritz.
4: 68 degrees this afternoon, lots of sunshine, 47 degrees overnight and into tomorrow morning, 77 tomorrow afternoon. We've switched the wind direction up. We've got a weak, dry, cold front coming through, dropping us to 72 on your Thursday and 70 on Friday, again with just a few passing clouds. A lot of sunshine still intact. Partly cloudy, so we'll increase the cloud cover on Saturday ahead of our next system with a high of 74. I'm Storm Center 7 meteorologist Brittley Ritz on Dayton Severe Weather Station 1290 and 95.7 WHIO.
8: Latest scan of the live Doppler 7 radar. Right now, clear, sunny, just a nice day again today. 70 in Tip City and 71 in downtown Dayton at 3:07.
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18: I-75 Northwoods Boulevard. Traffic running very well, smooth this afternoon. We do have a crash eastbound 35 and the South Kiwi Street on the ramp. And Dayton, cops at Brown Street near Hess, with now cops and fire on the scene of that crash. I'm Will Harris, WHIO Triple Team Traffic.
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6: All right, thank you, Scott Chad, and thanks to all of you for being with us. 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I'm still where Newt was when he was on with us last week, and he said that in all the years he's been watching elections, that this is the most unpredictable of any that he's ever followed, and I kind of feel I'm in full agreement with him. There are people that are making proclamations that they know what's going to happen, and if it ends up they bet right, you have a 50-50 shot, really. They're going to seem like geniuses, but at this point, I would tell you, for most people, it's a guess. I'm not trusting the polling. The polling has been atrocious. All I'm saying to you is you get to finish this sentence in when you hear either election night or early the next morning on Fox News, or maybe if we have to wait for House seats, votes to be counted in California, maybe 3 months from now, I don't know. But Fox News will project, and I would say that all of you collectively, if you commit in your mind, heart, and soul, what you want to follow with that sentence, will determine the outcome of this race. That is a very real thing. Now, there is early voting going on in a number of states. Linda, we're going to put up on the website where early voting is taking place. I know it started in my free state of Florida. I tend to like to vote on Election Day myself, but, you know, it's perfectly fine, whichever you prefer. We have a lot of developments as it relates to the election, a lot of developments in the Cornell 7 case. Unlike a lot of people in the media in Ithaca, New York, where Cornell is located, activists now have gotten up to their eyeballs in this case. We're going to wait, watch, see, and we're not rushing to judgment. There's not one thing about this case that I like, however, and especially the behavior of these, quote, fraternity brothers. I'm going to tell you something. I really am almost getting to the point where I think for way too many college kids that the 4 years that they're spending in college is a waste of their time. And I see it too often. I know what's going on. I talk to too many parents. And, you know, it used to be like you got to get your college degree. And for most people, it would help them in life. There are so many schools now that have become indoctrination centers. They're so woke. They've got agendas. The kids are getting meaningless degrees. They get pass-fail grades because they don't want to hurt kids' feelings if they were to get a D or an F in a class. So you get a pass-fail. Everyone passes. You move on to the next class. And, you know, so the time of a lot of kids at a lot of colleges is occupied hanging out at frat houses and sorority houses and going to football games and, you know, getting wasted. And that could, you know, entail drinking too much or using drugs and alcohol and getting wasted, hooking up with as many people as possible. That culture, you know, is way too common on college campuses. I'm not trying to sound like my grandfather here. I'm just telling you that a college degree to me is not what it once was. It used to really mean something. It meant it was a real dedication that was needed to get a specific degree. Now, if you're going for engineering, if you're going pre-med, if you're going pre-law, if you want to get a master's in business and you want to excel and you want to be at the top of your class, I'm not saying there aren't plenty of those students still out there. There are people that put their academics as their top priority and partying and carrying on as a very low priority. There are a lot of those kids. I know people that went to college, you know, very dedicated in wanting to pursue an individual passion or career, and they've done very well. And I'm not dismissing the fact that I never finished college. I ran out of money, but I was a good student when I went there. But I can look back on it and tell you there's nothing that I really learned in college that's applicable to what I do and what my career has become and what it does kind of enrich your life. My real education came from reading on my own. You know, thank God I had a mother that really believed in education and reading. What's the name of that influencer? Alex somebody, Linda, you would probably know who it is. What is her name? I don't really. Do you know the one I'm talking about? I think she's got like a Netflix series or something. I only have heard of her recently. She bragged that she didn't read a book her whole life. And I'm like, okay, that's a problem. But did Linda did Linda disappear? Is she like?
7: No,
6: she,
7: I'm here. I just have no idea who it is. And Ethan is saying in my ear, Alex Cooper. And I thought he said it in your ear, but he clearly didn't. So I apologize. Alex Cooper is this person who I do not know who she is. That is her name.
6: Okay, she used to work with that girl that does, I think, another Alex, I don't know, who does the podcast that Kamala went on, Call Me Daddy. I'm not that hip into pop culture.
7: So I'm going to correct it. I'm looking at X. Her name is Alix, A-L-I-X, Earl, and she is admitting that she's never read a book. She never read a book is crazy.
6: Maybe Dr. Seuss. Yeah. Look, she's apparently doing very well. She's got her own Netflix series. She worked for the Call Me Daddy podcast, and apparently her and the host of that show are now in some big fight. I mean, it's a big drama, but that's not my point. My point is, like Linda, for example, you went to school, you got degrees, you got master's degrees. It's applicable and has been applicable to your life. The one thing that school would do if you actually care about it is it would give you good habits that you would carry into adulthood, into the workforce. And I can tell you over the years, there's such an obvious difference when we hire people either on the radio show or the TV show, people that are motivated, people that are going to work hard and go the extra mile and that want to succeed. And those that feel entitled and have no desire to work hard are more concerned about lunch and when they get to go home. It just is what it is, but
7: I would say that I'm a little bit different because I did all of my education on my own dime at night. And I went to school with adults. These kids that go to school.
6: When you're paying for it yourself, yeah, it makes a difference.
7: Yeah, but even during the day, and they're part of all the groups and the frats, and I'm on this and I'm on that, and I'll just skip class today. You didn't have that luxury at night. It wasn't a thing.
6: No, that would accurately describe a lot of my high school years, but I was getting real life experience by working a lot. And I always just like to work. I'd rather just do than sit there and book learn. But my mom was really, my mom was brilliant, valedictorian of her high school class, couldn't afford college. She grew up very poor in the South Bronx and could do the New York Times crossword puzzle in ink and finish it every day, which I don't know how she did that. You know, she gave me a copy of the Harvard's classics, you know, like Pilgrim's Progress and Dante's Inferno and so on and so forth. I read all those books. And I got an education from that. I've gotten an education because I read, you know, probably the equivalent of a book or two books a day preparing for the show. And that's an education. If people would just read a newspaper, and I did that from the time I was 8 years old delivering papers. Anyway, so the election's in 28 days. We will get to this issue. I just find this whole Cornell 7 thing to close the circle on this, and we'll debate the aspect of it. I'm telling people, don't rush to judgment here. You know, this has the potential to be Duke Lacrosse 2.0. I think in many ways it might end up being that way. All these people are protesting in Ithaca, inside of Cornell, and all that's going on, and the rush to judgment. But on the other hand, it's not Duke Lacrosse. The behavior is repugnant, everything that you're reading. Now, does it rise to the level of a crime? I don't know. That it's problematic. Then you have another problem. It's been politicized. Then you have Letitia James and AOC. I would argue it tainting the jury pool with such definitive statements about the guilt of the young men involved in this. And the young men, their behavior was atrocious based on the text messaging. The whole thing is atrocious. And it's horrible because we're sending the kids to school. You think they're going to study and learn and spend their time doing productive things. And too many kids are spending their time drinking, doing drugs, having sex, and they're getting passed on by these professors that are woke and indoctrinated and don't want to hurt kids' feelings with bad grades. It's insane. There is an institutional problem larger than this individual case, which we will eventually hopefully get to the bottom of. We have newly unearthed video of Abdul El-Sayed, the Democratic Michigan candidate, claiming he's a citizen of both America and Egypt. Apparently told the Detroit audience in 2016 that he has dual citizenship in the U.S. and Egypt, according to previously unreported video. The second time now he's been documented making this claim, even though his campaign now claims he was never a dual citizen. So are you lying then or you're lying now? I carried dual citizenship, quote unquote, and I grew up spending most of my summers in another country where I understood what it meant not to have the right to self-govern, said El-Sayed. You know, and then he went on to tell a story, one that he tells on the campaign trail a decade later, that he was questioned by Egyptian police during one of his summer visits for publicly cursing Hosni Mubarak, Egypt's president at the time. And anyway, he said his academic resume stated in 2014 he was a citizen of the U.S. and Egypt. I just don't believe a word that comes out of this guy's mouth, to be very blunt with you. I just don't. And, you know, it was interesting because there was an MSDNC focus group and you had several African-American voters in Michigan. Now, about 80%+ wanted to vote Democratic or Democrat, but only about 60% want to vote for El-Sayed. So, again, I go back to the polls here and I'm just saying 28 days is an eternity, even with early voting in a lot of states right now. And if everybody in this audience takes this seriously, I'm telling you, Republicans can shock the world and they can beat historical trends. I'm saying it's possible. Not saying it's going to happen. I'm saying that you could make it happen. So we'll see. Why is Barack Obama now getting behind Abdul El-Sayed? I don't know, but he's apparently going to campaign with him in Detroit. I've always felt that Barack Obama kind of hid his radicalism, as evidenced by Reverend Jeremiah Wright and his friendship with Bernadine Dorn and Bill Ayers and his relationship to community organizing and ACORN and going back to Frank Marshall Davis and the Chum Gang, you know, all things we did a deep dive in that the media never touched, which is probably one of the reasons I lived rent-free in his head for such a long time. Linda, I spent a lot of time with Rom Rombo Deadfish yesterday in a podcast. Got pretty contentious at times. He didn't like the fact that I knew his record backwards and forwards. Do people not know that I actually prepare for my shows? I mean, that was a little
7: shocking. Well, he was a public figure. That's kind of stupid.
6: I don't know. We'll show you this on TV tonight about El Sayed saying that he's a dual citizen. We'll see where that goes. There's another report in the Washington Free Beacon that Abdul El Sayed campaigned three times with a 9/11 truther, an imam who served in the Iranian propaganda unit and helped lead think tanks sanctioned for funding Hezbollah. But anyway, the story goes on to say that he quietly campaigned three times this year with a Michigan-based cleric who served as an Iranian Navy propaganda apparatchik in the 1980s and as a high-ranking official at Iran's Martyrs Foundation, now sanctioned by the U.S. government for funneling money to Hezbollah and paying stipends to the families of suicide bombers. Wow. I wonder why he had a hard time answering Martha McCallum about, you know, terrorist groups yesterday on Fox News. Anyway, the guy's name is Muhammad Ali Alahi, the imam of the Islamic House of Wisdom. They're located in Dearborn Heights. They hosted El Sayed at a campaign event at his mosque on June 24th. They organized an anti-Israel interfaith roundtable for El Sayed on July 21st, attended a Dearborn fundraiser last month that raised $350,000 for El Sayed. But I'm sure he's not radical at all. I'm sure he's just, you know, I'm sure he's not doing AOC. That's, you know, woke 1.0 crazy. I'm sure he doesn't believe any of this. Anyway, 800-941-SHAWN if you want to be a part of the program. A lot more on the midterms coming up. We've got chaos and disorder in France that we'll get into. We'll also get into the Cornell 7 case and much more. 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
8: Now from the WHIO News Center, here are the three big things you need to know. Dayton cops are looking for the person who shot a 17-year-old on Sunday. A man is dead after accidentally shooting himself over the weekend. 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
18: I-75 at Stanley Avenue. Traffic moving very well this afternoon. Butler Township cops at Benchwood Road and Miller Lane. A crash in Huber Heights has cops on the scene at Brandt Pike and Chambersburg. And we have a crash at Peters Pike and Macy Lane. Police and fire on the scene. I'm Will Harris, WHIO Triple Team Traffic.
8: Now here's the Miami Valley's most accurate and dependable forecast.
4: Hitting a high of 68 degrees. And we have a lot of sunshine. The occasional passing cloud will go on by, but high pressure still in control. We'll drop on down to 47 degrees overnight, 77 tomorrow, ahead of our next cold front that's going to be a dry cold front. The only thing it's going to do is knock our temperatures down a few degrees and bring us a few passing clouds. I'm Storm Center 7 meteorologist Brittley Ritz on Dayton Severe Weather Station 1290 and 95.7 WHIO.
8: The latest scan of the live Doppler 7 radar is clear, sunny, and nice across the Miami Valley. Right now it is 70 in Fairborn and 71 in downtown Dayton at 327. These stories and more coming up. Our next scheduled newscast is at 3:30. 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
11: If you buy your own health coverage right now, oh my goodness, it is so crazy expensive. Healthcare costs have been going up and up, especially hospitals pushing up prices higher and higher. And that's ultimately reflected in what you pay for insurance. 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And then you're hearing a pitch for what they call behind your and my back skinnies. These are pretend health insurance policies. The brochures are really fancy, but if something's really wrong, you have a big illness, a big expense, they don't pay. They may pay for routine doctor visits, but something really goes wrong, that premium wasn't worth it.
15: Clark is WHIO's consumer warrior, and you can hear him during Miami Valley's morning news on WHIO.
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8: 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Our top local story, boards of election are busy on this first day of early voting.
20: Rain chances. But the only reason why we're getting that rain chance is because of a tropical system. There's a big old question mark right there. I'm Storm Center 7 meteorologist Brittley Ritz. We're going to talk about that tropical system and how it's going to impact us and when in the Miami Valley.
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18: Area freeways accident-free, no unusual slowdowns. Several accidents around the Miami Valley. Crash on eastbound 35 and South Kiwi Street. That one is on the ramp, now causing an issue right now. A crash in Huber Heights, Brant Pike, north of Kittredge. Also, Butler Township cops at Benchwood Road and Miller Lane. I'm Will Harris, WHIO Triple Team Traffic.
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8: 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Jeff Riesebeck runs the Board of Elections there.
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8: 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New information today on a 17-year-old taken to a hospital after being shot over the weekend. Dayton cops say the teen showed up at an address on Anna Street Sunday afternoon, but was not shot there. The teen was taken to a local hospital by private car. Investigators say a stolen vehicle that may have ties to the shooting was found near where the 17-year-old was dropped off. Covering Dayton, a man who accidentally shot himself in the leg over the weekend has died. Cops say the man came to Kettering Health Dayton at around 4:30 Sunday afternoon. He died at the hospital. We're working to get more details there. The man convicted in a mass shooting attack at an Army base will be shot by firing squad.
23: Former Army Major Nadal Hassan was an Army psychiatrist when he opened fire inside a processing center for soldiers about to deploy to Iraq or Afghanistan from Fort Hood in Texas on November 5th, 2009.
8: Fox's Lucas Tomlinson reporting the U.S. military has not carried out the death penalty since 1961.
15: This is WHIO Continuing News.
8: One of two men accused in a deadly shooting last spring is now behind bars. Duran Robinson is facing several charges, including 2 counts of murder. Cops say Duran and Devontae Robinson shot and killed 32-year-old Andre Carpenter on May 5th on North Gettysburg Avenue. A warrant is still out for Devontae Robinson's arrest. Now with the Miami Valley's most accurate and dependable forecast, your Storm Center 7 meteorologist, Brittley Ritz.
20: Hitting a high of 68 degrees. And we have a lot of sunshine. The occasional passing cloud will go on by, but high pressure still in control. We'll drop on down to 47 degrees overnight, 77 tomorrow, ahead of our next cold front that's going to be a dry cold front. The only thing it's going to do is knock our temperatures down a few degrees and bring us a few passing clouds. I'm Storm Center 7 meteorologist, Brittley Ritz, on Dayton Severe Weather Station 1290 and 95.7. WHIO.
8: The latest scan of the live Doppler 7 radar, all clear, lots of sunshine, another nice day today. 71 in Huber Heights and 71 in downtown Dayton at 3:33. Our next scheduled news in less than 15 minutes and immediately when it breaks. I'm Ron Otto, 1290 at 95.7 WHIO, Dayton's news and talk. 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
2: 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It runs Saturday 9 to 8 and Sunday 9 to 6. 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
6: 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All right, 20 days till the election. We're following this story, the mass student riots that are escalating all across France. We've spent a lot of time on this program telling you that Europe and Western civilization with it is in a massive, precipitous decline. And we've given you the reasons for it. It's very obvious, not difficult to figure out. They've adopted socialism in many, if not most, of these Western European countries. Climate alarmism, they've spent trillions and trillions of dollars on it. And that has caused them to be even become reliant on their so-called top geopolitical foe, which would be Russia and Vladimir Putin. And they also have had unfettered, illegal immigration without assimilation. And I've talked about this often. And I never thought in my lifetime I'd see over 100 Sharia courts in Great Britain or no-go zones in France and other parts of Western Europe. Interestingly, you know, the big tell in all of this, and we took our B-2 bombers out of there yesterday, one of the Great Britain's air bases where we were keeping them, because they're not a reliable ally. You know, if they didn't have the moral clarity to stand with the U.S. against the number one state sponsor of terror, I think it speaks volumes about what a paper tiger the NATO alliance has become. And on top of everything else, they've been unwilling to commit to their own national security and defense, and also the defense of NATO. It's like pulling teeth to get them to pay their fair share. Some countries are just outright not paying. And so as a result, the culture is changing. And now we have mass student riots now escalating across France, violent clashes, you know, with arson, severe injuries, thousands of arrests. And these protests erupted late last month in Paris, spreading into a nationwide movement, you know, seeing student blockades at schools and taking to the streets. They're voicing their discontent. There's apparently a lot of teacher shortages, you know, the promises of socialism. Long days, dilapidated school buildings. A lot of schools have remained, you know, closed across the country. The rallies drag on. Their education minister said that Monday evening that 190 students have been injured in the protest. 15-year-old boy reportedly losing a hand in clashes. France's justice ministry said Monday 5,060 people had been arrested since the protest started. 87% apparently minors. Anyway, this minister said that in an interview that the movement was legitimate at the outset. France's interior minister said that the unrest no longer has anything to do with legitimate expression of what their school demands are. But French officials now have the number of protesters at, you know, over a quarter of a million people. And these marches are being held now in 40 cities, spreading from Paris on out throughout the country. And, you know, you have activists, you have teachers, you have parents, university students, a lot of leftists, et cetera, et cetera. A lot of clashes with the police. Demonstrators keep chanting, "We are all anti-fascist," et cetera. It's a little bit reminiscent of the summer of love, the summer of 2020, you know, where we had mostly peaceful protests that resulted in dozens of dead Americans, thousands of injured cops, and billions in property damage. And a vice presidential candidate at the time that said, "Oh, they're not going to stop. They shouldn't stop. And we're not going to stop supporting them." We have pro-Palestinian protesters have now emerged amidst the so-called student riots in France. The media calling the ongoing riots, quote, "student protests over school funding." But there seems to be another huge element stoking the unrest. There's a New Arab Post report that hundreds of the demonstrators in France on October 3rd gathered against Israel's, quote, "atrocities in Palestine and southern Lebanon." This demonstration now marking 3 years since the start of, you know, what happened on October the 7th. And our hearts go out to the people of Israel as they now, like we came up on our 25th anniversary, this being the third anniversary of October 7th. The president has weighed in on this and has said this is out of control. Mass migration and Islam framing the unrest as part of a broader warning about immigration and cultural change. You know, I had Caroline Levitt on my podcast, and she just describes in detail. I was asking her, what is President Trump like in these meetings with foreign leaders? And she recalled one instance. I think it was Starmer was the prime minister at the time, and how President Trump just said to Starmer that your open borders is destroying your country. And you know, how does Great Britain ever end up with 100 Sharia courts? What he said about the situation in France is what's happening in France is nothing less than out of control mass migration. He said it's not about schools. It's about Islam wanting to take over this once great country. I don't know how they I don't know what they do to save Western Europe. I really don't, because I think it's so out of control. The numbers are so high that, and I have a hard time understanding why, if you're going to let people into your free country and they want to come and they don't want to assimilate into the mores, the values, assimilate into what your country is, but want to change your country, why did they go there in the first place? Unless they're on a mission to spread whatever ideology they may want to spread. And why does the country allow that? I mean, could you imagine if Kamala Harris won the 24 election, and you think about it, do you think that we would have had 16 months of zero migration into this country? I mean, we had net illegal immigration in 2025. Not one person in 16 months has been allowed to go free and illegal in this country. Not one. You know, and of course they lied to us and kept telling us over and over again that no, that the borders are closed and the borders are secure. One of the biggest lies ever told. Just like Joe's not a cognitive mess. Another big lie that was told to all of us. So I look to Virginia and I look at the new emerging strategy 28 days out of this midterm. And I'm thinking, oh, they just are adopting the Abigail Spanberger strategy. Abigail Spanberger never ran on any of the things that she's doing, meaning fighting for the rights of men to play women's sports. Here she has a parole board. Her appointees, a report today in the Daily Caller, have been freeing dozens and dozens of convicted murderers, rapists, and repeat violent offenders. I'll read from the Daily Caller. The parole board appointed by Virginia's Democratic Governor Abigail Spanberger has now approved

For example, Reginald and James Holland, convicted of rape, forcible sodomy, robbery, two counts of kidnapping, possession of a sawed-off shotgun. They were sentenced to life for five of the six charges. Spamberger's appointees voted to release this guy, Holland, and saying his release and claiming his release is compatible with public safety and that he showed clear acceptance of responsibility for the offenses. And in the case of Reginald James, because they were both convicted, he was facing a life sentence after being convicted on two counts of first-degree murder. And the Spamberger Parole Board voted unanimously to release this guy, citing active participation in faith or community programs and his sustained emotional and behavioral stability. You have David Jones, convicted of charges of sodomy, burglary, assault, riot inciting, as well as rape, for which he was facing a life sentence. Well, Spamberger's appointees voted unanimously to release him, saying that he has demonstrated rehabilitation and his vocational achievements. So if you want murderers, rapists, burglars, thieves and drug dealers running around your state, your neighborhood, well, you're right up in the DSA, abolish prisons, abolish police, and bail, and of course, amnesty for every illegal, vetted or unvetted, because that's what you're going to get. That's your future. Moving on to some other news. I don't know why it's controversial that President Trump is giving these $5,000 checks out. It was an interesting article, Anna Marie Cox, Mediaite. Headline, Democrats should admit it. Trump's $5,000 checks are a great idea. Democrats' response to this promise to deliver $5,000 into every American's hands is, you know, shady, a bribe, illegal. But by the way, Joe Biden did this himself. It was almost the same amount of money, about $3,000. I'd look at it from a different point of view. I think Americans just generally are overtaxed. And by the way, if they want to means test it, they can do that too. I don't really care. So, you know, it just is what it is. We are watching. We're going to have the House Judiciary Committee Chairman Jim Jordan on later. This is what we got from justthenews.com and John Solomon. Now, if you recall, we had Jim Jordan on after we had the prosecutor Jack Smith before his committee. And he did not do particularly well that day before that committee. And John Solomon now breaking this news because he's already been, you know, scrutinized and a referral given for lying to that committee and to other committees, but for spying on Congress. You might recall that Lindsey Graham, before he passed away, said he would likely file a lawsuit over the fact that he was being spied on by Jack Smith's team. But now we find out, and this is the new development, that they campaign advisors and Trump's legal defense team and journalists and campaign advisors using a pen registered device was able to track the calls coming to and from his now chief of staff, Susie Wiles' phone. Now, Susie Wiles was then pretty much Trump's chief of staff when he was out of office and working with him every single day and working on a lot of these cases where he was being charged unfairly. But these new declassified memos reveal some of the FBI's invasive tactics. The latest memos released by the White House Government Transparency Task Force, they were released yesterday, show FBI agents assigned to Smith's team using a dragnet of data gathering tactics in the midst of the 2024 election. Why? To monitor phone calls, social media, political endorsements, other constitutionally protected activities. Now, this three-year classified document probe of then ex-President Trump, which put Joe Biden's administration in charge of the legal fate of his GOP rival, was approved at the highest levels of the Biden Justice Department. And according to this report, that means Attorney General Merrick Garland, that means Deputy Attorney General Lisa Monaco, that means FBI Director Chris Wray, according to these memos. The probe also made FBI agents at times uncomfortable, and yet senior officials at the Bureau's Washington, D.C. field office and their counterintelligence unit and their team raising concerns that they did not have a justification to raid Trump's Florida home and wanted to use a less invasive solution than a search warrant, according to documents. Now, this is the thing about this.

0: if you recall, and we reported on it at the time, that the FBI was given free and full access to Mar-a-Lago with the approval of Donald Trump. He never stopped them. He just said, come anytime you want. They went, they had full access to the entire facility, and it ends up that they did find a room where they thought documents were in it that maybe shouldn't have been delivered. Remember, no president packs his own boxes when he's leaving office. It doesn't happen. But there was nobody hiding anything. It was there in a room in plain sight. And as a matter of fact, the FBI even followed up, and the FBI asked that they put an additional lock on that particular room. Now, if they wanted to come back, they had free access the first time. All they had to do was ask. And I'm sure they would have been given access again. As a matter of fact, I even asked Trump that question. And he said, sure, I would have given them access as much as they wanted. And if they thought something didn't belong there, they could have taken whatever they wanted also. And he wouldn't have cared. How does the president know? Anyway, 800-941-SHAWN if you want to be a part of the program. October 7th, 2023. Wow. Israeli firefighter Danny faced a nightmare no parent should ever have to endure. Imagine being in this situation. Terrorists attacking his community. His daughter and son-in-law trapped inside their home. The home is burning. He's a firefighter. Home is burning right in front of his eyes during the horrific attacks on that day. There was nothing that he could do to save his own family. And Danny had so dedicated his life to rescuing others. Here he is watching his own family die. And in the midst of this unimaginable grief, he stepped forward to help evacuate other people, other survivors, and care for his entire shattered community. And today he continues helping them rebuild. And this is, you know, just one heroic story out of such evil on October 7th. Anyway, thousands and thousands of Israelis are counting on you. And that means the International Fellowship of Christians and Jews for all this humanitarian assistance, food, water, clothing, medications, you name it. They're providing it, shelter. They're also providing mobile medical clinics for the elderly. They're doing it all, but they need your help to do it. Many communities, churches, synagogues in this country now standing with them with their flags for fellowship campaign. 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
1: Now from the WHIM News Center, here are the three big things you need to know. A man accused in a deadly shooting in Dayton last month is due in court today. Tropical storm stirring up near Mexico could bring rain to the Miami Valley this weekend. And our current top local story, a judge sets bond at $1 million for a man accused in a deadly restaurant shooting in Riverside.
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3: We now have a crash on State Route 4 north beyond Harshman Road. Watch for slow traffic in that area. Also, a crash reported on southbound Old Troy Pike near Beatrice Drive. Police and fire crews on the scene in Brookville, North Diamond Mill and Snake Road, and Butler Township cops at Benchwood Road and Miller Lane. I'm Will Harris, WHIO Triple Team Traffic.
1: Now here's the Miami Valley's most accurate and dependable forecast.
4: Hitting a high of 68 degrees, and we have a lot of sunshine. The occasional passing cloud will go on by, but high pressure still in control. We'll drop on down to 47 degrees overnight, 77 tomorrow, ahead of our next cold front that's going to be a dry cold front. The only thing it's going to do is knock our temperatures down a few degrees and bring us a few passing clouds. I'm Storm Center 7 meteorologist Brittley Ritz on Dayton Severe Weather Station 1290 and 95.7 WHIO.
1: The latest scan of the live Doppler 7 radar is clear and sunny across the Miami Valley this hour. 70 now in Xenia and 72 in downtown Dayton at 355. These stories and more coming up. Our next scheduled newscast is at 4 o'clock. I'm Ron Otto, WHIO Continuing News. For this week in history, I'm Ron Otto. October 5th, 1904, Wilbur Wright flies 24 miles and 39 minutes over Huffman Prairie in the Wright Flyer III, achieving practical flight. October 5th, 1963, James Bond debuts when Dr. No premieres with Sean Connery in the lead role. October 7th, 2001, U.S. forces invade Afghanistan. Also on October 7th, singer John Mellencamp is born in 1951, Russian President Vladimir Putin in 1952, and author Edgar Allan Poe dies in 1849.
5: On October 9th, 1919, the Cincinnati Reds win their first World Series, beating the Chicago White Sox, but later eight members of the so-called Black Sox would be banned from baseball for throwing that World Series for gamblers. For This Week in History, I'm Ron Otto.
6: The midterms are fast approaching, and make no mistake, if either chamber of Congress flips, it's a big deal for our economy. Hi, Dr. Ron Paul here. 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In the 3 months leading up to the 2024 election, the spot price of gold jumped 12%. Why? 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
4: 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I'm Storm Center 7 meteorologist Brittley Ritz. 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
3: Looking at I-75 at Stanley Avenue. Traffic is building. No unusual slowdowns or accidents. We do have a crash on State Route 4 North. This is just beyond Harshman Road. Watch for slow traffic in that area. A crash on Old Troy Pike near Beatrice. Dayton police are on the scene there. Police and fire crews on the scene in Brookville, North Diamond Mill Road and Snake Road. I'm Will Harris, WHIO Triple Team Traffic.
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1: It is our top local story. A man will need $1 million to get out of jail on a murder charge.
11: Roger Acosta Pagoda pleaded not guilty after his attorney waived the right to get an interpreter. Acosta Pagoda is accused of shooting two people at the Sonora Grill in Riverside in September. 34-year-old Luis Alfredo Cruz Mendez died.
1: News Center 7's Letitia Perry reporting Acosta Pagoda is due back in court October 19th. WHIU News Time is 4:01. It's now 72 degrees in Dayton. This is a WHIO breaking news alert updating a story we're following in Dayton. A sixth child is located after five others were found alone inside a boarded up house last week. Cops say the oldest child, a 15-year-old boy, was not there when police came to the home on Delphus Avenue last Thursday. Five children were placed with Montgomery County Children's Services, but a 4-year-old was turned over to a family member. Officers say there was no food or electricity inside the home and no adults were there either. A man facing charges in a deadly shooting in Dayton last month is scheduled to be arraigned in court today. Cops say Laterrell Turner Jr. admitted to shooting 34-year-old Brayton Junkins on Huffman Avenue in September. Turner says Junkins was breaking into his detached garage. Turner's girlfriend is facing charges, accused of taking the gun and hiding it in a bedroom. A storm over the Gulf near Mexico could send rain to the Miami Valley this weekend.
4: There's still a chance that low, the center of the low, could wobble a little bit right or left, and that also impacts the amount of rain that we get, and if we get any rain at all, plus the timing. We will watch for this to bring rain chances in late afternoon and into the evening on Sunday.
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1: Republican senator lashes out at some key members of the Trump administration in a new memoir released today.
12: Senator Tom Tillis calling his deciding vote to confirm War Secretary Pete Hegseth the biggest regret of his career. Tillis, who's leaving Congress at the end of his term, also saying he regrets not stopping Robert F. Kennedy Jr. from becoming Health and Human Services Secretary.
1: Fox's Lillian Wu reporting. 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
18: Through tonight, expect a clear sky, chilly with a low of 46 degrees. Wednesday, sunshine, warm and breezy, high of 78. Thursday, mostly sunny, cooler at 73 degrees. Friday, mostly sunny, high of 70. Saturday, increasing clouds, but we stay dry with a high of 78 degrees. Sunday, rain is likely, breezy as well, high of 71. Some of those showers could linger into Monday, back to partly cloudy skies with mid-70s on Tuesday. I'm Chief Meteorologist Austin Chaney for Dayton Severe Weather Station, 1290 and 95.7 WHIO.
1: Latest scan of the live Doppler 7 radar. It's all clear, not a cloud in the sky, lots of sunshine. Currently 68 in Miamisburg and 72 in downtown Dayton at 407.
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3: Got a crash reported eastbound 35 just west of Fairfield. We now have a crash on State Route 4 north beyond Harshman Road. Watch for slow traffic there. A crash on Old Troy Pike near Beatrice Drive. Police on the scene. And police and fire crews on the scene at Brookville at North Diamond Mill Road and Snake Road. I'm Will Harris, WHIO Triple Team Traffic.
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0: All right, thanks, Scott Shannon. Hour 2, Sean Hannity Show. Toll-free, it is 800-941-SEAN if you want to be a part of the program. Linda, I've been looking all over. Are these pictures of Jack Smith with a No Kings t-shirt accurate, or we don't know yet?
20: No, they're accurate.
0: Anyway, we are discovering a lot as it relates to Jack Smith. And now the latest development is the Biden FBI, DOJ, that was weaponized, not only tracked down Barron Trump, but also we're listening in on phone calls with Susie Wiles, who is the chief of staff of the president. And you know, where this now goes, I don't know. Cause now you're talking about abuse of power. Now you're talking about, this has nothing to do with any discretion. This is crossing a line, you know, getting phone numbers of elected officials and doing these things without warrants, et cetera. Anyway, the person that knows the most about it is with us. And that's the chairman of the House Judiciary Committee. Jim Jordan is with us. And all right, so what are we now uncovering and how bad is this? And what are the odds now that Jack Smith could be facing some type of charges?
21: Well, we know he lied to us. I mean, that's why we sent the criminal referral to Attorney General Blanche a few months ago, because he had said under oath that he did not get the contents of members of Congress's communications, when in fact he did. He did it in a roundabout way, going to the National Archives, getting communications from members of the administration who were talking to members of Congress. So he did. He didn't properly filter that out. He didn't respect the separation of powers. So we know he did that. So we've already referred him. Now we find out he's getting the phone records of the chief of staff to the president of the United States. Now, at the time, she was his chief political person, helping run the campaign, but they were getting her, who she called, who called her, when it happened, how long it lasted in real time. Remember what he did for Congress is he went back in time. I want to know who Jim Jordan called for this 2.5 year period. I want to know who the Speaker of the House called in this 2 month period. He did that. But with Susie Wiles, he said, I want to know, it's a trap and trace. They want to know who she's calling in real time while they're investigating the president, while they're trying to indict the president. And I guess the big takeaway for me is, I guess we shouldn't be surprised, because this is exactly what Jim Comey and that crowd did back in 2016 when they laundered what came from the Clinton campaign, the dossier, took it to the FISA court so they could go spy on President Trump's campaign. Now they're spying on it again in 2024 by looking at who his chief, running his campaign, chief of staff, who she's talking to in real time. This is how egregious, this is how wrong it was, Sean. This is how much they were out to get, the lengths they were willing to go to keep President Trump out of the White House. And it is frightening, it is scary, and I sure hope that Todd Blanche takes what we've sent him and prosecutes Jack Smith on lying to Congress. But now it looks like it could be even more. So I'm sure they're investigating this as well.
0: So John Solomon breaks this article, and this is what he writes. He writes, the Biden era FBI tracked the Trump family, including the first lady, Barron Trump, surveilled the future White House chief of staff. And that, of course, being Susie Wiles. And, you know, and it goes into great specificity and great detail. Now, to do these types of things, don't you need something called a warrant? You know, isn't there a legal process for this? Because this all came from these newly declassified records. You've had an opportunity to dig into these records deeper than anybody, but these documents, you know, released by the White House detail what they call plasmic echo. And that was the probe led by special counsel Jack Smith, John Solomon says, into whether Trump improperly retained classified documents after leaving office. Okay. But their surveillance operation, you know, if this is not abuse of government power, I don't know what is, because you're now spying on political opponents. You know, how is that not weaponization, as we have talked about so often?
21: Yeah.
0: But this comes a week after Jack Smith faced this contentious Senate Judiciary Committee hearing over the investigative tactics and a separate probe into Trump's efforts to challenge the 2020 election. Okay, so please explain to the American people what's going on here and what's legal, likely legal, what's likely not legal, and what are the things, what are the things you expect that Todd Blanche should be doing?
21: Yeah. Well, we certainly know that when what they did to Congress, we know that that wasn't appropriate, because the Justice Department has now changed its policy and says you can't go get the records of members of Congress and tell the judge that, oh, like they did with Kevin McCarthy, that he's a flight risk, and therefore the carrier, AT&T or Verizon, can't tell their customer, in this case, the Speaker of the House, that you're getting his phone records, knowing who he called, who called him, when it happened, how long it lasted. So we know that that was wrong. It was constitutional. And we got the emails. We've been able to uncover in our investigation, get the emails back and forth, where they express there's real concern here, but they're not going to know about it. They're probably not the target, being the members of Congress, so we can probably move ahead with it. That's the language they used in those emails. Well, the Justice Department has now changed its policy, saying we're not going to do this ever going forward again, not like they did with Jack Smith. So that was problematic. And then the fact that Jack Smith lied to us about it under oath is really problematic. And again, that's why we referred him. Now we have the same thing happen with the former president of the United States, the first family, his wife and son, and his chief of staff. In the heat of a campaign, you have that going on, which is, again, totally reminds me of what happened back in 2016. Same kind of effort there. So this is all stuff I believe that Todd Blanche is looking into. We will see what happens, what he decides to do. But we know for sure Jack Smith wasn't square with this. And then for Jack Smith to go 2 days after, or a couple days after he testifies in front of the United States Senate about all these issues, and then to go to some, I think it was at some concert, and wear that shirt, just shows you his contempt for the rule of law, the process, and for how America works. And so I think, I mean, I can't believe it. Maybe months from now he wears that, but you wear it a couple days after? That makes absolutely no sense to me. That's just like giving the country the finger, and it's just entirely inappropriate in my mind.
0: Well, what do you make of these declassified records showing investigators at the FBI's Washington field office openly fighting back against the main DOJ, warning all of these people that they lack probable cause to raid Trump's residence, complaining, you know, that 5 weeks spent fixated on probable cause for a search warrant was actually hurting their efforts to recover the documents. Now, I want to give some context here. The FBI had been given carte blanche to look anywhere they wanted previously in Mar-a-Lago.
21: Yeah.
0: They went, and the room where, quote, the documents that everyone saw pictures of, had free access to. They were invited in to see it and called back a couple of days later and asked for an extra lock to be put on that door, which was complied with. So it's not like they wouldn't have had access if they asked for it at the time.
21: Yeah, the president himself said, come on in, guys, where do you want to go? Show them around. And then when they asked me to put the lock on the door, he said, okay, sure. And they did it. Again, underscoring that they were out to get him, no matter what. We actually had people in our investigation a couple years ago, we were looking at this as well, who said that the FBI agent said, well, why don't we just call President Trump's lawyers and see if they'll give us this information? No. We need to search warrant. We want to go in again. Well, why don't we at least, when we get there, call up his lawyers? They can meet us there and we can do the search together. So his lawyers are present for everything. They see it all. No. We're not going to do it that way. We're going to come in. Like, they wouldn't do what the agents who would do this stuff suggested they do it in a much more appropriate manner than what they wound up doing. And again, it underscores the attitude they had, the contempt they had, the focus they had, the agenda they had, all about getting President Trump.
0: Okay, so they were fixated on this search warrant. What about the people that were warning them not to go about it this way? The Washington office, the field office in Washington, FBI agents that were pushing back hard for them not to do any of this. And what light can you shed on how deep they went into the now chief of staff Susie Wiles' cell phone records? And were they actually listening? Were they monitoring this in real time? Because John Solomon's report said they were using a real-time monitoring tool.
21: Yeah, they were. But not to get the contents, but to get when the call happened. So in real time, they know, okay, Susie Wiles is calling from, this is her number. She is calling this number. This number belongs to Todd Blanche, or this number belongs to someone that she's calling on their campaign staff. Maybe she's calling the other people in the campaign, or maybe she's calling a donor, or who knows what. So they're getting that kind of information, again, in real time. They're not getting what's being said in those conversations, but they're getting the fact that she's calling.
0: Well, they're getting what's said in those text messages, aren't they?
21: They're not supposed to get that. They're just supposed to get that a text is being sent at this time from Susie's number to that number, or being received by Susie's number from this other number. That's all they're supposed to get. They're not supposed to get the content. And to my knowledge, they didn't. But the fact that it's happening in real time, that's scary.
0: That's really scary. I mean, you know, real-time monitoring tools. By the way, I can tell you right now for a fact, that means any conversations I was having or text messages, all of that was recorded by Jack Smith. Why do I feel that, okay, for the 400th time, you know, Sean Hannity's records are going to be released to the public. Here we go again.
21: Yeah, that definitely happened.
0: It definitely happened because I was in touch with her.
21: Yeah, of course. We probably all were. That's what, again, understand, it was, you look at who Jack Smith subpoenaed for records, the bank records, the people. It's basically the Republican Party. And if that doesn't show you how political this thing was, you go to all the people he subpoenaed, getting bank records, phone logs. Unbelievable what this guy did. And God bless the American people. Thank goodness. And Judge Cannon, with her decision and what happened, that President Trump was not, you know, not taken in front of a jury in D.C., for goodness sake. And the American people says, no, we want him in there so he can secure the border, so he can cut taxes and do the things that we told the voters we're going to do. But this was how political it was. That whole list, what was like 400? It was like basically the who's who of the Republican Party, big donors, organizations, conservative organizations. They were going after all of that, all to stop this guy. And the pattern is, in 16, it was the Clinton campaign with the dossier and all that baloney, and Jim Comey used to go to the FISA court. Then in 2020, it was the 51 former Intel officials signing the letter saying, oh, the Hunter Biden laptop was a Russian information operation. And then in 2024, it was Jack Smith and all of this that we've been talking about. Three times they tried to do it. And thank goodness people saw through it.
0: You know, Lindsey Graham, before he died, said he was going to slap this guy with the biggest lawsuit he ever could for doing this. Is there any recourse for people whose privacy is violated like this, including the president? Any recourse at all?
21: Well, you know, there is. There was the fund the president had set up that was designed to help people who had been abused, and of course that wound up not happening. It was all in the context of Attorney General Blanche and his confirmation hearings and all. But that fund exists, and it's there at the Justice Department to compensate people who've been wrong. I mean, Merrick Garland used that fund. Remember, Merrick Garland used that fund to pay Peter Strzok and Lisa Page $800,000 and $1.2 million, respectively. I mean, that fund is there, so there is that avenue. And I know the president is still looking at ways for people who've been legitimately harmed by their government, their fundamental liberties. Some people have sued. We know of the gentleman who was home, his door was kicked in front of his, he was apprehended under the FAITH Act outside of Philadelphia, homeschool family, and he was taken in front of a jury, found not guilty. He's now suing the government for what they did to him. We actually had that guy come and testify. So there's that recourse as well. But certainly the best way to stop all this from happening is to prosecute people who did wrong. And we believe Jack Smith, as I said now, lied to us, and he should be prosecuted.
0: But why would somebody that is already viewed as having been weaponized and politicized and has an agenda, if he wore that T-shirt, why would he do that?
21: Yeah, I asked myself the same question because someone told me about it yesterday. And one of our media people, and I'm like, I'm sort of thinking the same as you, Sean. I'm like, well, what's just to poke us in the eyes, that to just give us all the finger? Like, what is he trying to do? Like that, I mean, he's supposed to be neutral, Jack Smith. I'm not political on one way or the other. This is how he testified, both in our committee and in the Senate. This is how he testified. So he's supposed to be that Mr. Prosecutor, Mr. Above Board, Mr. Go to the Hague, all this stuff he's done. And yet he, you know, 2 days later or a few days later, he's wearing that shirt. I don't know. I guess it's just like, sort of like sticking it to the, you know, in our face.
0: I mean, so I didn't think he looked well before your committee. What did you have the same thought or no?
21: Well, it's funny, Sean, because when we first brought him in late last year in a deposition, he was very strong in the deposition. I'm thinking, okay, this is the Jack Smith we've all heard about. He's going to be tough. Then when we bring him in front of our committee and the same with the Senate committee, in public, I thought he was pretty bad. I thought
0: it was awful.
21: Committee. Yeah, same here. And it's like, I don't know that we expected. Of course, he looks like he's Mr. Stern and tough and everything, but he just didn't play that way in the public hearings, both in the House and in the Senate.
0: Jim Jordan, thank you, sir.
21: See ya.
0: All right, 800-941-SHAWN, our number. You want to be a part of the program.
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1: Now from the WHIO News Center, here are the three big things you need to know. Bond is set at $1 million for a man accused of killing another man at a Riverside restaurant. A man who shot himself accidentally on Sunday has died. And our current top local story, Dayton cops find a sixth child in a family of five other children found alone inside a vacant house last week.
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3: No accidents, no unusual slowdowns on the area freeways, but as nice of a day it is, we have a lot of crashes around the Miami Valley. We got one just reported on Spring Valley Pike near Atchison Road. Cops and fire crews on the scene. Accident eastbound 35 west of Fairfield. We have a crash on State Route 4 north beyond Harshman, and a crash on Old Troy Pike near Beatrice Drive. Police on the scene there. I'm Will Harris, WHIO Triple Team Traffic.
1: Now here's the Miami Valley's most accurate and dependable forecast.
18: Sunny skies out there this evening. We stay clear overnight. Chilly weather is expected again with a low of 46 degrees. Wednesday, mostly sunny, mild and breezy, high of 78. I'm Chief Meteorologist Austin Chaney for Dayton Severe Weather Station, 1290 and 95.7 WHIO.
1: We have a clear scan of the live Doppler 7 radar. It is 72 right now in Huber Heights and 73 in downtown Dayton at 426. 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
28: Here's a look at what's happening around the Maumee Valley this week. 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It runs Saturday 9 to 8 and Sunday 9 to 6. 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
18: 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I'm Chief Meteorologist Austin Chaney. My forecast is coming up.
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3: Looking at I-75 and Stanley Avenue. Traffic is building at the moment, but no unusual slowdowns or accidents. A crash reported Spring Valley Pike near Atchison Road. Cops and fire crews are there. Accident eastbound 35 west of Fairfield. Not affecting any traffic right now. We have a crash on State Route 4 north beyond Harshman Road. And a crash on Old Troy Pike near Beecher Stride. Police are on the scene. Police and fire crews in Brookville at North Diamond Mill Road and Snake Road. I'm Will Harris, WHIO Triple Team Traffic.
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1: It is our top local story, updating a story we're following in Dayton. A sixth child is located after five others were found alone inside a boarded-up house last week. Cops say the oldest child, a 15-year-old boy, was not there when police came to the home on Delphus Avenue last Thursday. Five children, including the 15-year-old, were placed with Montgomery County Children's Services, but a 4-year-old was turned over to a family member. A man will need six figures to get out of jail on a murder charge.
8: Bond is set at $1 million cash or sureties.
9: Roger Acosta Pagoda is accused of shooting two people at the Sonora Grill in Riverside in September.
1: News Center 7's Letitia Perry reporting 34-year-old Luis Cruz Mendez died in that shooting. Covering Dayton, a man who accidentally shot himself in the leg over the weekend has died. Cops say the man came to Kettering Health Dayton at around 4:30 Sunday afternoon. He died at the hospital. We're working to get more details. A woman in Pennsylvania is facing homicide charges after admitting to shooting her husband during an argument over gun safety.
10: Pennsylvania State Police say 44-year-old Dawn Marie Freeman was angry. Her husband left a 9mm handgun unsecured in their home in Cambria County that she pointed the gun and shot him to teach him a lesson.
1: Fox's Jeff Manasso reporting her husband died at the scene. She's now being held without bond.
27: This is WHIO Continuing News.
1: A Preble County man is in jail today after planning to meet up with a person he thought was a 14-year-old girl. The Great Basin Predator Watch Team, posing as the teenager, began engaging with 35-year-old Brandon Armstrong on TikTok. Armstrong is accused of sending explicit pictures of himself before agreeing to meet the girl at the Fairview Cemetery on Brubaker Road, where he was arrested. Now with the Miami Valley's most accurate and dependable forecast, your Storm Center 7 Chief Meteorologist Austin Chaney.
18: Sunny skies out there this evening. We stay clear overnight. Chilly weather is expected again with a low of 46 degrees. Wednesday, mostly sunny, mild and breezy, high of 78. I'm Chief Meteorologist Austin Chaney for Dayton Severe Weather Station 1290 and 95.7 WHIO.
1: Latest scan of the live Doppler 7 radar. Lots of sunshine out today. Very nice. It is 72 in Troy and 73 in downtown Dayton at 4:30. Our next scheduled news in less than 15 minutes and immediately when it breaks. I'm Ron Otto, 1290 and 95.7 WHIO, Dayton's news and talk. 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
4: 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It's called Miami Valley's Morning News, and it's all news, all weather, and all traffic all morning long. 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
0: All right, 25 now till the top of the hour. 800-941-SEAN, our number if you want to be a part of the program. Look, I think this is very, very important. Let's say you see a for sale sign in your front yard, not for your house, but for you. All right, it may sound absurd. I've never seen that before, Hannity. But did you know that your name, your home address, your phone number, your kids' phone numbers, their address, their relationship to you, even your politics and your religion, all of it is for sale by these data brokers. And there are tons and tons of them. And these people work search sites. I mean, for as little as $2, let's say you see somebody online and you find interest in them and you're a weirdo. For $2, you can research them and get all of that information. Because a file is being built on all of us, and these data brokers and these people search sites will sell it to anybody. You know, even 60 Minutes did a story on how attackers use the data brokers to find their targets. I mean, you could literally pay for a list and get 1,000 names for about $70 of recently widowed millionaires. Well, why would you want a list like that unless you had some nefarious intention? Now, the good news is you can protect yourself and the members of your family if you go to incogni.com/Sean. 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Do it today, 60% off today. All right, 800-941-SEAN. All right, so in a second, we're going to get to Marsha in California. Marsha has a complaint, and I'm about to make her a little bit annoyed with what I'm about to do, and that is I am going to play Abdul El Sayed. This was part of her his interview with Martha McCallum yesterday on terrorist designations for the Muslim Brotherhood. You know, he didn't want to criticize Hamas. Remember what he said? He didn't want to upset the people in Dearborn because after Ali Khamenei was killed at the beginning of Epic Fury, he didn't want to upset people. They were upset already. This is the number one state sponsor of terror, and he's the leader, and he's been responsible for the deaths of untold Americans. Anyway, he just doesn't want to take that step and call a terror organization out for what they are. Listen.
17: I think terrorism is the act of political violence. So I will support a terror designation for any organization that is engaged in or committed to political violence.
19: Do you support the designations of the Muslim Brotherhood in those countries?
17: I want to understand.
19: Egypt?
17: Show me that they're engaged. Any organization is engaged in political violence, I will back a terrorist
19: designation. So on October 7th, the Egyptian chapter of the Muslim Brotherhood called for violent attacks against the United States, its partners and interests. The Jordanian Muslim Brotherhood supported Hamas.
17: So they threatened Americans
19: living in the region and our partners. So do you stand by those designations?
17: As I said, any organization engaged in political violence or calling for political violence is engaged in terrorism, and I would support those designations.
0: And then the issue, she pressed hard again. You know, the California streamer, Hassan Piker, on the campaign trail, invited, according to Hassan Piker, by Abdul El-Sayed on numerous occasions. And El-Sayed claims no relationship with the California streamer, his friend, his buddy, who's been out on the campaign trail with him. Listen.
17: This campaign was never about a streamer in California. This campaign was always about the price of gas and groceries, whether or not you could see a doctor when you get sick in the United States. I know every time I have a conversation here that he's going to come up. And the question is not about a relationship I got with a streamer in California. It's not a relationship. The reason I have a conversation with him is the same reason I have a conversation with you.
0: All right, let's get to our phones. Let's say hi to Marcia. Marcia is in Gavin Newsom's communist utopia known as California. What's up, Marcia? You don't like the fact that I'm playing these cuts and these clips. Why?
5: No, I do like that you're playing it. I just worry that we're not hearing from the Republicans for offense. People who are listening to him who have no idea how out of touch he is. It sounds so great. And then we're not hearing anything from Mike Rogers or any Republican offense. That's what's worrying me.
0: Okay, well, I think I've had Mike Rogers on this radio show, my TV show, more than any one single individual ever. I don't know anyone that's had these candidates on more than me. So Rogers was on my show last week. It was on last Friday. I've been putting him on all the time. I've been putting all these important races, all, you know, the candidates, the Republicans on. Some of them do a good job. Mike Rogers has done a good job, but some of them don't do that great a job defending themselves, to be very blunt with you. And if I can do a better job fighting for them in their on their campaign, you know, that's a problem if you're a candidate. I think you need to be strong. And if you want to lead, you've got to be a leader and you've got to be able to articulate a message to the people that you're asking to vote for you.
5: I get that. And being a conservative living in Southern California, I'm just worried about the midterms, like a lot of people are. I just think you're doing a great job. I just hope that the message gets out there and people hear from Mike Rogers, not only on your show, but other shows, because you're doing as much as you possibly can, we feel. And I don't know. I'm just worried like a lot of people are. That's all. People just don't understand and don't know these other people and what they're about. They just hear free this, free that, and it sounds really good because things are really expensive right now. And I'm just concerned, just a concerned fellow Republican and fan of yours.
0: Well, I appreciate it. We're going to continue to do the work of getting this message out as best we can. That I can promise you. Anyway, I appreciate the call. 800-941-SHAWN is our number if you want to be a part of the program. Back to our busy phones. Let us say hi to Todd. He's in Pennsylvania, the Commonwealth. Todd, hi. How are you? Glad you called, sir.
6: Great. Good afternoon, Sean. And it was great hearing from Jim Jordan. I like him. We need more wrestlers serving in the House and Senate because they know how to fight. But anyhow, I was calling. I feel a little perplexed. You and others are asking us to get out there, get fired up, get our friends and neighbors fired up to get out and vote. But just like you were talking with Marcia there, some of these reps, our candidates, don't seem to be fired up themselves. I wish they were. I believe they missed a great opportunity in the, of course, you remember Trump's State of the Union address. Of course you do. That's what you do. And I heard you talk about this before. But to remind the audience, at that address, he asked every member to stand up if they believe that their first duty to the American public was to protect them and serve American citizens and not illegal aliens. And every single Democrat stayed seated. And when I saw that happen, I thought, well, what a gift Trump just gave the Republicans. There's no way the Democrats are going to be able to recover from that.
0: You know what? Democrats can recover from a lot of things. And, yeah. You know, look, I am still in the position that I don't really know how this election is going to turn out. I take the position that Newt Gingrich has. You know, I've been following elections for a long time. Usually I get a feel for how an election is going to go. I can make the case that Democrats take the House and the Senate. I can make that case and explain why, and it will sound like an intelligent argument. I can make the case that Republicans will shock the world. My hope is, my great hope is that there's going to be a great awakening, and it's happening now, and that conservatives, Republicans, see that this is a tipping point, inflection point for our country, and see the danger of the radicalization of the Democrats and what it is that they have planned for the future if, in fact, they get in power. So, you know, the only thing I can control is what I say on these airwaves and my one vote that I have in the free state of Florida. What I'm saying to everybody else, if you get to decide how this sentence will be finished on election day or the day after or late into the morning the next day in 28 days. And that is Fox News can now project that everybody collectively in this audience gets to finish and determine what will follow that statement, because it's either going to be that Republicans hold the House and Senate, Republicans only hold one of the two houses, or the Democrats have taken control of Congress. That's basically how it's going to end. So I'm hoping that we can defy historical trends. We have an opportunity because they're so radicalized, and it really is going to be what every midterm is, and that is a turnout election. And if everybody does commit in their mind, heart, and soul to go out and do their part, understanding the arguments that Republicans are imperfect, I'm conceding that point to everybody, that it's certainly better because none of them are supporting this radicalized agenda, and that, you know, it's too important. It's too important for the future of our country to go backwards like that. It's going to be very, very difficult. I'm not saying impossible, but it's going to be very, very difficult to stop what it is that they will have planned for this country. And the damage will be done. There will be damage. I'm just being.

0: damage. I'm just being straightforward. Go ahead. Yes, sir.
1: Democrats aren't really trying to hide their, you know, their what they are.
0: Well, they are now. Now they're trying to just be slick and Gavin Newsom-like and just law. I think they've adopted the we're not going to tell people who we really are campaign strategy. So, you know, they're pulling the Abigail Spanberger, you know, playbook out. The AOC, that's woke 1.0 crazy playbook out.
1: Yeah, but I would just like to see the Republicans clobber the Democrats, figuratively speaking, of course, with that glaring affirmation at that State of the Union address, you know, showed that, you know, just evidence, their actions, evidence that they don't care about the American constituents.
0: Well, it's never been a bigger choice election, and there's the consequences will be real. Look, I've lost elections that I really wanted to win. I have. And I know what my strategy will be if, in fact, we don't win. But I'd rather not think about that now. With 28 days to go, I'd rather focus on having people understand that how high the stakes are, what is in play here. And that's why I keep referring people to my website so you can download the DSA's printed agenda that's on their website. I've never seen anything this extreme in my life, and that you can also look at President Trump's accomplishments. And as imperfect as some Republicans are, this is what he was able to get done in less than 2 years, and then make a decision, an informed decision, and then talk to your friends, your neighbors, your family members and strangers and anyone else you may run into, coworkers. Anyway, appreciate you, man. Thank you. 800-941-SHAWN, our number. Jan is in Tennessee. Jan, how are you? Glad you called.
2: I'm doing great, Sean. Thank you for taking my call. And thank you for having Jim Jordan on. I so appreciate his wisdom and energy. You know, that is how we have gotten to this place in the United States of America. The Americans have literally gotten so lazy that they get home from work, they pop open a beer, they sit in front of the TV and listen to all the mainstream media. And they take it as gospel. That is how we got where we are.
0: Well, a lot of that is true. I think Americans become complacent. I think a lot of Americans are tired. I think people work really, really hard in their life, and I don't fault them for being tired. Life is hard, but it's hard for everybody. But, you know, look, at the end of the day, if you're not focused on an election, you know, understand every election will impact and affect your life and affect the life of your children and grandchildren. They all matter. And, you know, with liberty and with freedom comes responsibility. And then into my mind comes the words of Ben Franklin, a republic if you can keep it. You know, this country has been the greatest wealth producing country ever based on natural law, God given rights and liberty and freedom and choices that people can make in their lives. Well, this is a choice election. This is an inflection point. You have two very different visions for the future of the country. So, you know, do you take it seriously enough to put in the time, the energy, the effort that is needed to make sure that the country is better off for our kids and our grandkids? That's what everyone's going to have to decide for themselves. I'm just telling you, there are enough people in this audience alone that can change the outcome of this election if everybody commits to doing their part. And that's what I'm trying to encourage people to do. Jan, we appreciate you. Thank you. God bless you. 800-941-SHAWN. You want to be a part of the program? Here's something everybody should do as well. You need a home security system, and you want one that is proactive, not one that is reactive. I mean, traditional security systems, sure, it's great. Somebody breaks into your home, and they'll give you a call, and they'll say, Linda McLaughlin, somebody has just broken into your home. By the way, if they break into her home, God help them. She'll be there so fast. She'll get there before police do. 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
3: Now from the WHIO News Center, here are the three big things you need to know. Early voting for the midterm elections has begun. Cops are looking for a shooter after a 17-year-old goes to a hospital with a gunshot wound Sunday. And our current top local story, a sixth child is located after five others are found without an adult inside a boarded-up house.
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5: Most of the freeways running pretty well this afternoon. 75 north and southbound. A little bit slow from north of the Route 4 interchange to about Moraine. A crash just reported. Spring Valley Pike near Atchison Road. Cops and fire crews on the scene. Accident eastbound 35 west of Fairfield. Butler Township cops at Benchwood Road and Miller Lane. I'm Will Harris, WHIO Triple Team Traffic.
3: Now here's the Miami Valley's most accurate and dependable forecast.
6: Sunny skies out there this evening. We stay clear overnight. Chilly weather is expected again with a low of 46 degrees. Wednesday, mostly sunny, mild and breezy, high of 78. I'm Chief Meteorologist Austin Chaney for Dayton Severe Weather Station, 1290 and 95.7 WHIO.
3: Latest game. And the live Doppler 7 radar. It is clear and sunny around the Miami Valley this hour. Very nice. 72 now in Tip City and 72 in downtown Dayton at 4:54. 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Our next scheduled newscast is at 5 o'clock. I'm Ron Otto, WHIO Continuing News.
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7: If landlords couldn't get more ridiculous with their leases, the hottest thing that's popping up with the big landlords is a work-at-home fee. I'm not kidding. You sign this lease, you're paying X number of dollars a month, and then you get a notice from the landlord you owe them an extra $250 a month. Why? Because they've observed that you're not commuting anywhere. You must be working at home. 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When you're looking at a place, you think, oh, that's a good deal. I want to go there to live. You want to see the full lease before you agree to rent there to see what other junk they're going to charge you.
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0: been made over the Cornell 7, and you've had members expelled, suspended, banned from campus. And anyway, there is, I am urging people not to rush to judgment. Whether or not a conviction is even going to be possible in this case is very questionable to me. Do I like the behavior of some of the men in this fraternity? No, I think it's disgusting and deplorable and so on and so forth. The question is, did they break any laws? The question is, are there inconsistencies? The question is, can you get a guilty verdict from a jury? We'll get some legal opinion on the other side as we check in with David Schoen and Brian Claypool will join us. But this has garnered a ton of attention around the country. We'll get to that, the legal aspects of it. We'll get to more of your calls coming up. 800-941-SHEWN if you want to be a part of the program. Now, on this 25th anniversary year of 9/11, our friends at the Tunnel to Towers Foundation honor the heroes like New York City Police Department Detective Eric Michael Calleja. Calleja dreamed of being a police officer and fulfilled that dream by joining the NYPD in 1994. Now, he worked his way up to the rank of detective, and he answered the call after September 11th, serving at Ground Zero in the many months that followed. In 2022, sadly, he was diagnosed with multiple cancers tied to his heroic service. 5 months later, he sadly passed away. He is survived by his wife, Marilyn, and his two children. Because in the Tunnel to Towers Foundation, they were able to pay off the mortgage on the family home through their Fallen First Responder Home Program. 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
6: 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Our top local story, another child turns up in a family found without an adult inside a vacant Dayton house.
7: Dry weather for several days, but then the tropics may influence our forecast. I'm Chief Meteorologist Austin Chaney. My full forecast is coming up.
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9: Not sure if this was an accident or a breakdown, but anyway, there's a tow truck off the side of the road there, eastbound 35 west of Fairfield Road. The right shoulder's blocked, and there is some slow traffic in that area. Crash reported on Spring Valley Pike near Atchison Road. Cops and fire crews on the scene. Butler Township cops, Benchwood Road and Miller Lane. And a crash on State Route 4 beyond Harshman Road. I'm Will Harris, WHIO Triple Team Traffic.
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6: It is our top local story. Updating a story we're following in Dayton. A sixth child is located after five others were found alone inside a boarded up house last week. Cops say the oldest child, a 15-year-old boy, was not there when police came to the home on Delphus Avenue last Thursday. Five children, including the 15-year-old, were placed with Montgomery County Children's Services, but a 4-year-old was turned over to a family member. Officers say there was no food or electricity inside the home, and no adults were there either. WHIO News Time is is 5:02. It's now 72 degrees in Dayton. Today marking the first day of early voting in Ohio. News Center 7's Taylor Robertson says there is a lot on that ballot.
11: In Montgomery County, Board of Elections Director Jeff Resbeck says he expects at least 50% of registered voters to cast their votes this midterm election. Resbeck says most ballots are one page, front and back. In Kettering and Brookville, they have two pages, both front and back.
6: Races for governor and Senate are joined by scores of local issues and candidates. We have more on this fall's election at WHIO.com. New information today on a 17-year-old taken to a hospital after being shot over the weekend. Dayton cops say the teen showed up at an address on Anna Street Sunday afternoon, but was not shot there. The teen was taken to a local hospital by private car. Investigators say a stolen vehicle that may have ties to the shooting was found near where the 17-year-old was dropped off. The president is calling out Republican Senator Tom Cotton for not helping make daylight saving time permanent.
12: Cotton responded that no one likes changing the clocks, but that adopting daylight saving time has been done before, then rejected as people don't want their kids going to school for much of the year in the dark. Senate Majority Leader John Thune said there is no consensus on a bill nor clear path forward on adopting permanent daylight saving time.
6: And that's Fox's Jessica Rosenthal reporting.
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6: One of two men accused in a deadly shooting in Dayton is behind bars today.
13: Darren Robinson was arrested Thursday and booked into jail on two counts of murder and three counts of felonious assault. According to a previous report, Darren and Devontae Robinson had outstanding arrest warrants issued in August in connection with the deadly shooting of Andre Carpenter.
6: News Center 7's Letitia Perry reporting Devontae Robinson is not in custody. WHIO News Time is 5:03. 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
15: Let's say you got a kid who's going to be off to college this fall or is already in, and you're just really frustrated how much it's going to cost. 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
7: Through tonight, expect a clear sky, chilly with a low of 46 degrees. Wednesday, sunshine, warm and breezy, high of 78. Thursday, mostly sunny, cooler at 73 degrees. Friday, mostly sunny, high of 70. Saturday, increasing clouds, but we stay dry with a high of 78 degrees. Sunday, rain is likely, breezy as well, high of 71. Some of those showers could linger into Monday, back to partly cloudy skies with mid-70s on Tuesday. I'm Chief Meteorologist Austin Chaney for Dayton Severe Weather Station, 1290 and 95.7 WHIO.
6: Latest scan of the live Doppler 7 radar. Lots of sunshine, all clear across the area. Currently 70 in Fairborn and 72 in downtown Dayton at 5:07.
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9: If you are traveling on southbound 75 into the downtown Dayton area, be ready to slow or stop quickly as you pass the Route 4 interchange. We just got a report of an accident, 75 southbound near Edwin C. Moses Boulevard. I'm looking at south 75 at West Riverview, and traffic is stop and go, so be very careful. Accident eastbound 35 west of Fairfield Road, right shoulder blocked. Slow traffic there. There's a tow truck, though, on the scene, and a crash reported on Spring Valley near Atchison Road. Cops and fire crews are there. I'm Will Harris, WHIO Triple Team Traffic.
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0: is The Evening Edge, Monday through Friday, 5 to 7. Live stream on Facebook and YouTube. It's National Taco Day. So, yeah, it's raining tacos from coast to coast. I asked on my Facebook page your local favorite place to go to dine on tasty tacos. First response, Taco Bell. Really? Taco Bell? I wasn't sure if they were trying to be funny or sincere. But man, oh man, I feel like there's a lot of other places you could go for tacos on Taco Tuesday, National Taco Day, and Taco Bell. I mean, don't get me wrong. I actually had Taco Bell for lunch today. I had the Mexican pizza. I was like, really? Taco Bell? That's where you go? It is Wing It Wednesday tonight, coming up after 6:30. We've got some folks here from Rebuilding Dayton Together. 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This is an opportunity for a local nonprofit to come in and talk about the great work that they are doing in our community. And we're going to have Amy and Bob in for Wing It Wednesday. So I'm excited about that. I saw this story, and I know Ron just talked about it. And we mentioned it yesterday on the show. I have a bit of an update. Children that were found alone in an abandoned vacant home in Dayton. I don't know. I wouldn't say that the home was abandoned, though I guess it could have been, but it was boarded up. It was boarded up. And somebody went to the structure to, I guess, inspect. Maybe it was a city inspector, building inspector, and was surprised to find 5 children inside the home between the ages of 4 and 12. There was no food, electricity, or adult supervision. So the police were called, and they show up. They discover these kids. And they're all put into protective custody, child protection services, taken to the hospital, make sure they were okay, the whole deal. Well, now there's more to the story. And a 6th child was located, a 15-year-old, who was not in the home at the time when the authorities showed up to investigate these kids living in this vacant home. But the story that that I saw, it kind of takes a little bit of a turn. It turns out that apparently the mom of these kids, now, when we talked about this and when we first started reporting it, there was sort of this idea that maybe these kids had been abandoned. People made that assumption. But it turns out that mom apparently had to go to the hospital that morning, and she left the children in the care of her 15-year-old. And for some reason, the 15-year-old and the rest of these kids end up at this vacant home. Now, we don't know the story there, like what that's all about. But there's questions. There's questions. After learning that the police had removed the children from the property, the mother called Montgomery County Regional Dispatch, said she was rushed to the hospital early that morning. And that, yeah, her 15-year-old son was supposed to be watching his younger siblings. She says the kids weren't able to go to school but did not explain why. The children were already gone by the time their uncle arrived to pick them up. So there, something, I don't want to say fishy, but something is going on here that we don't know all the details. And I know John Bedell, the I-team on WHIO.com, and, of course, News Center 7, they're investigating this to find out what the story is. This could be just a huge, huge misunderstanding. But I would love to know how these children ended up in this vacant home with no water, no electric. And it doesn't sound like maybe they were there for that long. This happened on Thursday, October 1st. So maybe it was that morning and that afternoon, somehow they ended up in that location. But we'll get more details on this. And no word on whether there's been any charges filed or if there will be any charges filed. But we'll see what happens. 937-957-1290. So I saw this story. This is on the, I started paying attention to Reddit. Ever been on Reddit? It's basically like a it's like a news board where people post comments and pictures. It is social media, but it's a little different than like Facebook or Instagram or anything like that. But I saw this story, and I told the person, and I don't know if they saw my post or my comment, but I'm going to go ahead and talk about this anyway. On the Dayton subreddit, somebody wrote this post, and I'm just going to read it here, okay? A man tried to return my wallet, and I thought he was road raging at me. Happened Friday. I dropped it while getting gas at the Speedway off Huffman Avenue and Smithville Road. I left to get back on US 35. I should have yielded for this red truck with landscape company stickers. They proceeded to follow me miles down US 35, trying to get my attention, waving out the window, and eventually waving my wallet out the window at me. I know it sounds stupid and oblivious, but at this point, I had no idea I had even lost my wallet. I thought the dude was being a jerk. He didn't say jerk. He said something else, but I made the edit there. And I didn't want to get shot. Now, I can imagine if somebody is sort of chasing you down the road, I would freak out. In today's world, you don't know. And you're like, oh my gosh, did I cut somebody off? You know, did I drift into their lane and now they're angry? They've had a bad day and they're going to come after me. You don't know. People are nuts. But he continues. Don't always assume the worst of people. I paid my rent that day and withdrew the rest of my money for 2 weeks. I didn't realize until I reached my destination 3 hours away. So this guy is basically fleeing from this truck that's chasing him down 35. 3 hours later, he gets to his destination, realizes he doesn't have his wallet, and I'm assuming starts putting two and two together. Oh my God. They were trying to get my attention. Well, he says that he contacted the Montgomery County Property Room, and they've got back to me with no luck. So I guess that means nobody's turned in the wallet. I can't even get a hold of the property room, though. Now I've called like 50 times and called the sheriff's office. Ugh. So this person is running into some sort of obstacle. Any tips or advice would be greatly appreciated. If the man in the truck sees this, I truly apologize for my ignorance and thank you for trying so hard to help me. So I saw that post and I thought, well, you know what? I've got this amazing platform on WHIO. And I know that a lot of folks who work out of their cars, including landscapers, listen to our station and listen to this show. So I thought I would put it out there. I don't know who this person is who made this post on subreddit. Everybody on Reddit goes by a different name, some weird name. I don't. It's just up there, Evening Edge Todd, if you want to follow me. But I thought I'd mention it. Maybe somebody knows about this. Maybe you're listening and you're the one who found the wallet, the whole story. Give us a call, 937-957-1290. And I'll do my best to try to connect the two. I mean, I don't know if that's going to help at all, but I can't imagine losing my wallet with, you know, he doesn't say in here how much money he had in his wallet, but he says he took all the money out of his account. So, I mean, that could be a little chunk of cash. And, you know, you lose that much money. That could be devastating or just very, very difficult for a few weeks. So maybe somebody has details or knows about this and is willing to help out. Give us a call or you can shoot me an email, eveningedgetodd@gmail.com. Message me, whatever you want to do. And I will try to reconnect this person on Reddit with their wallet. What a crazy story.
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2: Now from the WHIO News Center, here are the three big things you need to know. This hour's $1,000 keyword is SPA. That's S-P-A. 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
4: It's happening a couple of minutes ago. Southbound 75 through downtown Dayton, very slow. You got about a 15-mile delay. Lane closures there. The right lane blocked at Edwin C. Moses Boulevard. So be very careful and prepare for that delay. Also, lane closures southbound 75 in Ferry Road in Sydney. This is a 9 to 12-minute delay and growing. So we'll keep our eyes on that one. And a crash reported on Spring Valley Pike near Atchison. Cops and fire crews on the scene. I'm Will Harris, WHIO Triple Team Traffic.
2: Now here's the Miami Valley's most accurate and dependable forecast.
6: Sunny skies out there this evening. We stay clear overnight. Chilly weather is expected again with a low of 46 degrees. Wednesday, mostly sunny, mild and breezy, high of 78. I'm Chief Meteorologist Austin Chaney for Dayton Severe Weather Station, 1290 and 95.7 WHIO.
2: The latest scan of the live Doppler 7 radar. It is clear, sunny, very nice out there this afternoon. 69 in Northridge, 72 in downtown Dayton. At 521. These stories and more coming up. Our next scheduled newscast is at 530. I'm Ron Otto, WHIO Continuing News.
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7: Here's a look at what's happening around the Miami Valley this week. The Eden Apple Butter Festival is happening on Saturday and Sunday in Eden. 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It runs Saturday 9 to 8 and Sunday 9 to 6. 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
0: Here on the Evening Edge, Monday through Friday, 5 to 7. Live stream is up on Facebook and YouTube. I need to clarify. Earlier, I didn't even think about it, but I did say today is Wing It Wednesday. It is Wing It Wednesday. However, it's Tuesday. We don't have a show tomorrow night. UD basketball. The Flyers are taking on Xavier down in Mason at the tennis center. They're putting up a basketball court. The game's going to be outside, and you're going to hear all the action right here on WHIO. But I already had somebody scheduled for tomorrow night for Wing It Wednesday. Again, these are the folks coming in from Rebuilding Dayton Together. And I said, you know, let's just do it on Tuesday. Since we got a show, you can come in. Everything will be grand. So, that's what's going to be happening. And again, Wing It Wednesday, an opportunity for a local nonprofit to come in and talk about all the good work that they're doing here in the Dayton area. So that's coming up after 6:30 tonight. I saw this story today. I dare say this name, but it's part of the news. So here we go, Buc-ee's. You know, Buc-ee's catching a lot of heat over the last couple of months because of the big lawsuit that they filed against Beaver's Mini Mart. I found myself a little bit in the fray of that whole controversy. But I wanted to mention this. I saw this story today that Buc-ee's have settled a trademark lawsuit that was filed back in February. Now, this is not the one with the Beaver's Mini Mart. That is still ongoing. But during that whole controversy and when it was in the news and people were supporting Beaver's Mini Mart, we talked about this. There's a convenience store chain in Ohio called Mickey's. And Mickey's, they're logo is a smiling moose inside, I guess, like a red square or something, or an octagon. Well, of course, Buc-ee's was like, oh, that's a little too much like our beaver, you know. So they filed a lawsuit, and that was ongoing. Well, they finally settled it. Of course, the the agreement is confidential, but they reached this on September 15th. Mickey's has 42 Ohio locations, and Mickey's actually countersued. And I love this. They claimed, let's see, they said Buc-ee's claims ignore reality. that Ohio customers can readily distinguish a moose from a beaver. Yeah, I think we could all pick out a moose and a beaver from a lineup, right? Be like, that's the moose, that's the beaver. There's not going to be any confusion, generally. But we'll see what happens with this next lawsuit, the Beaver's Mini Mart. I haven't heard much about it. I asked Xavier Hershovitz today because he was sort of covering it. We haven't heard much. We don't know where things stand. I mean, it's still ongoing. But we'll keep you updated on that.
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2: 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Our top local story, a sixth child is found after cops find five others in a vacant house last week.
6: 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I'm Chief Meteorologist Austin Chaney. My forecast is coming up.
1: This is a WHIO Red Alert traffic update.
4: Traffic got the right lane blocked on southbound 75 near Edmund C. Moses Boulevard. It's causing about a 14 to 18 minute delay. Alternate, just get off at Stanley Avenue. Avoid all that traffic. Use the surface streets. That'll save you some time. Lane closures, southbound 75 at Fair Road in Sydney. That's causing about a 9 to 12 minute delay. I'm Will Harris, WHIO Triple Team Traffic.
2: 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I'm Ron Otto. 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
2: It is our top local story, updating a story we're following in Dayton. A sixth child is located after five others were found alone inside a boarded-up house last week. Cops say the oldest child, a 15-year-old boy, was not there when police came to the home on Delphus Avenue last Thursday. Five children, including the 15-year-old, were placed with Montgomery County Children's Services, but a four-year-old was turned over to a family member. Officers say there was no food or electricity inside the home, and no adults were there either. One area health provider is cutting ties with a major insurer. Kettering Health is ending its Medicare Advantage contract with Anthem to take effect on January 1st. Hospital group says Anthem didn't address operational burdens or denials and payment reductions. Kettering Health is now working with RetireMed to help patients find new coverage. A man will need six figures to get out of jail on a murder charge.
19: Bond is set at $1 million cash or sureties.
20: Roger Acosta Pagoda is accused of shooting two people at the Sonora Grill in Riverside in September.
2: News Center 7's Letitia Perry reporting 34-year-old Luis Cruz Mendez died in that shooting. Early voting begins in Ohio for the midterm election, and Democratic gubernatorial candidate Dr. Amy Acton is confident in her chances.
21: We've always been up in double digits with independents. We see tons of Republicans crossing over.
2: Now, President Trump, meanwhile, is expected to come back to Ohio for the second time in a month to rally support for Republican candidates.
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2: Paramount is closing its $81 billion takeover of Warner Brothers Discovery. 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
6: Sunny skies out there this evening. We stay clear overnight. Chilly weather is expected again with a low of 46 degrees. Wednesday, mostly sunny, mild and breezy, high of 78. I'm Chief Meteorologist Austin Chaney for Dayton Severe Weather Station 1290 and 95.7 WHIO.
2: We have a clear scan to the live Doppler 7 radar. It is currently 72 degrees in Englewood, 72 in downtown Dayton. At 5:33, our next scheduled news in less than 15 minutes and immediately when it breaks. 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
0: Back here on The Evening Edge, Monday through Friday, 5 to 7, live stream up on Facebook and YouTube. Last night, I posted something about this on my Facebook. I was saddened to see that a friend of mine who's been on this show a couple of times, J. Todd Anderson, passed away. Now, J. Todd was first on my show back in 2018. I met him many years ago. He was a longtime storyboard artist for the Coen brothers, and he lived locally. He was a graduate of Wright State. I believe his hometown was New Carlisle, and he lived in Kennery. And I met him through a good friend of mine, and I got to know John J. Todd a little bit over the years. I wouldn't say that we were best of friends or anything like that, but we worked together. We did some projects together. And he was on my show a few times. Now, when he was on my show the first time, he was talking about a book that he had published. It's all the storyboards from the movie The Big Lebowski. And we actually had a sort of a film event down at the Plaza Theater in Miamisburg. We had Full House, people dressed up as characters from The Big Lebowski. He was there. He talked about his process, did some demonstrations there on stage, and signed books. He also was on my show a few times as another character. And I feel like I can talk about this now. I was always sworn to secrecy, but he passed last Thursday at the age of 67 in Orange County, California. He came on my show as a character named Golden Guy. And Golden Guy was, well, how could I put Golden Guy? Golden Guy was there to antagonize. He came in dressed in this sort of glitzy Western gear. He'd play music. He had a band. And he was always a bit belligerent. Hard to handle, full of himself, sometimes inebriated, but not really. It was just an act. It was a great act. And he and I talked about Golden Guy many times because he, as I was influenced by Andy Kaufman, legendary comedian. And if you know anything about Andy Kaufman, you might remember him as Latka on Taxi. And he played the foreign man character. He was on SNL, got kicked off. But he also had this sort of alter ego, Tony Clifton. And he'd put on this facial prosthetic. He was a lounge singer. He was rude. He was obnoxious. And I loved that. I thought that was hysterical. Jay Todd loved that too. And that was part of his inspiration. And he and I talked about that, you know, off air. He was incredibly talented, a great artist. I think he did maybe all but one of the Coen Brothers movies. Some of his work, some of his storyboard work will be part of a movie that's coming out next year. So he never stopped working. He kept doing what he was doing. And I was just really sad to see that he passed away, because he'd come on the show. You know, he'd send me a text and say, "Hey, I got a gig coming up. Can I come on the show and bring Golden Guy?" And I'm like, "Yeah, yeah." And he got the negative response that he was hoping for. When he would come on, people on the live stream would be like, "Who is this jerk? Get this guy off the air. What the heck is going on?" That was the point. That was the point. It was supposed to be memorable. It was supposed to be a little shocking. And he loved the negative attention. You know, he'd go to social media and he'd see the comments and he'd just send me a text and like, "I love it. This is great. This is great." And I even had the opportunity to perform with him one night down at the Yellow Cab Tavern. He asked me if I wanted to come and participate, and I jumped at it. And I played the part of his manager, J.P. Higgins. And it was a lot of fun. You know, he was on stage. He was doing his thing with his band, and I'd walk in my costume. And you can see pictures of that on my Facebook the night that I was part of that. And it was something I'll always remember. But I was sad to see that he passed away last Thursday at the age of 67. Many people around here knew of him, people that worked in media, folks that worked in film that were based here. He did a lot of commercials, local commercials, directing. In fact, if you remember the movie Fargo, There's a scene where there's a dead body out in that snowy field, face down. That was him. So, yeah, it's just a big loss. And I hadn't talked to him in a while, but I knew he was sick and I knew he had health issues. And at some point, I guess he moved out to California with family. And that's where he passed in Orange County last Thursday. So my thoughts and good vibes and prayers are with his family and those who really knew him much better than I did. I knew him just sort of in passing, and he, like I said, he'd been on my show. But yeah, he was just a really great guy. And I wanted to play this little clip. This is him back in 2018 when he came on the show to talk about his Big Lebowski book. And I was always fascinated with his ability and the idea of going through a movie shot by shot and creating the image that eventually we would all see on the big screen.
1: And in the movie business, we're all about going to picture. And the way the brothers do it, as they've done it ever since the beginning, we take that big intermediary step between a script, which is an intelligent version of what you're saying,
0: right?
1: Because it's written down and everybody understands that. But we move it into the realm of a visual element, which is existential, meaning the movie exists now.
0: Right.
1: It's on paper, but it still exists. By the time we get to camera, most of the visual problems, and that's what most people don't understand, is that although I can draw, and I draw for them, you know, for a lot of money, I might add, I solve visual problems. That's what they hire me to do, is
0: okay.
1: to figure out how to make this visual work. And by the time people see a visual image of this, it becomes a lot more easy. Oh, so that's what you want. You hear a lot of that, you
0: right.
1: know. But as long as I can draw it.
0: In that moment, I mean, are you sitting down with the directors and saying, what is it that you know, how do you see this? Or do they give you a stick figure sketch?
1: All those.
0: Or something
1: are,
0: like
1: all
0: that?
1: Those. It happens in different, you know.
0: So it could just be a conversation that you have. And,
1: mm-hmm.
0: and they say, well, we've got this idea. For example, Lebowski. We've got this idea. It's a bowling lane. You're behind the pins. You're looking back. You
1: yep.
0: know. And,
1: yep.
0: and you know, there's some shading on this side. It's dark. It's glowing or whatever.
1: Sure.
0: And they express that to you verbally. And then
1: yes.
0: you take that. You make those notes.
1: And I draw right in front of them.
0: Okay.
1: With a very linear... Then, because we have to do a lot of work in like an hour or 2 hours.
0: Sure.
1: We get through about, you know, 23 setups in a day. And then I bring those back. All I do is, because we've worked so long, we don't have to talk much. The most important thing is to give us a visual reference of what's going to happen in that movie.
0: Well, there you go. That's just a little clip of my lengthy interview with him. If you are interested in it, you can find it on my YouTube page. You can also find an interview I did with him as Golden Guy. And I think once you understand that this was all just a joke, it was just a put on, it makes

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1: Now from the WHIO News Center, here are the three big things you need to know. A judge sets bond at $1 million for a man accused in a deadly restaurant shooting in Riverside. Tropical storms stirring up near Mexico could bring rain to the Miami Valley this weekend. And our current top local story, a sixth child is located after five others are found without an adult inside a boarded up house.
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2: We are still dealing with very slow traffic. Southbound 75 downtown Dayton. There was a crash blocking the right lane near Edwin C. Moses Boulevard. Right now, it's about a 10 to a 15 minute delay. Traffic slowing and stopping quickly, so be alert. Get off the highway there at Stanley. Use the surface streets. Not recommended for big rigs, by the way. I'm Will Harris, WHIO Triple Team Traffic.
1: And now here's the Miami Valley's most accurate and dependable forecast.
3: Sunny skies out there this evening. We stay clear overnight. Chilly weather is expected again with a low of 46 degrees. Wednesday, mostly sunny, mild and breezy, high of 78. I'm Chief Meteorologist Austin Chaney for Dayton Severe Weather Station, 1290 and 95.7 WHIO.
1: The latest scan of the live Doppler 7 radar. It is clear and sunny around the area. Very nice today. Currently, it's 68 in Miamisburg and 72 in downtown Dayton at 549. These stories and more coming up. Our next scheduled newscast is at 6 o'clock. 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
8: 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Yes, today is Tuesday, but we have a special edition of Wing It Wednesday happening after 6:30 tonight. 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An opportunity for a local nonprofit to come in and talk about all the wonderful work they're doing in our community. We're going to have Amy and Bob in from Rebuilding Dayton Together. We've got a UD basketball game tomorrow. Tip off, I think it's 5:30 down in Mason. They take on the Xavier Musketeers. It's happening outside. This should be interesting. I don't know when the last time the UD Flyers played a game outside, but it's going to be down there at the tennis center. And it has to be played early because I guess condensation can get on the court as the sun goes down, and it can get a bit slippery. And you don't want collegiate players, well, really any players out there trying to keep their traction and balance on a slippery court. So anyway, pregame will start, I believe, at 4:30 tomorrow here on the home of the Flyers, WHIO Radio. Hey, do you remember Red Green? You ever watch that show, Red Green? He was, Ron, you remember Ron? Can you hop on? You have a second to hop on about Red Green?
6: Quick second, yes.
8: Red Green, great show, was on PBS. Right? I saw it on PBS.
6: Yeah, it was very popular in Canada, and it was on PBS here in the United States. Great show.
8: All right. Well, there's this great story out of North Carolina, and I think Red Green would be proud. Cops down there in the Charlotte-Mecklenburg area arrested two guys who had somehow managed to attach a couch to two electric scooters.
6: That's a Red Green thing.
8: That's right. That's right. Lots of duct tape involved. And they were cruising down the street in the couch on the scooters. They loved the ingenuity, but said, "Hey, that's not street legal there. That's not street legal." But it immediately reminded me of Red Green and some of his crazy contraptions. We've got an idiot of the week, and it's local.
9: You are a stupid, stupid idiot.
10: Comes from upbringing. Parents are probably idiots too.
9: Idiot.
11: Idiot. Silly dilly dopio. I'm an idiot.
12: Yeah, that's true.
8: Well, a couple of weeks ago, we had a story about a woman in West Virginia who was driving and she crashed her car and then took off. She fled. She fled the scene of the accident and ran into some woods. But she left her kid in the car. So she was driving, and it turns out, yeah, she was drunk. But she had the accident. Fearing for an arrest, she flees into the woods. Cops show up. Kids in the back seat. Now, luckily, this child was not injured. It was a miracle. But then, that's not the idiot. The idiot, it's actually two people. This happened Sunday night here in Dayton. There was a crash around 9:30. Revere and Donald Avenues. Cops say a southbound vehicle struck a parked car, then hit a second parked car, pushing it into a third. After the accident, the 24-year-old driver and her 23-year-old male passenger allegedly fled the scene, but this couple took the children with them. So not only were they fleeing the scene of the accident, trying to get away from the cops, at least they had the forethought to take the kids with them and not leave them in the car. Unbelievable. Idiotic. To just run, you know, from the cops. A witness followed the passenger, who police say then assaulted the witness. Later, cops found both adults and took them to a local hospital before booking them into jail. Police suspect the driver was under the influence and said she did not have a valid driver's license. Wow. So risking the lives of your kids in the vehicle, probably weren't wearing or probably weren't in car seats and probably weren't even wearing seatbelts. Fortunately, they don't talk about whether the children were injured. It doesn't mention that, but the case is being submitted to the prosecutor's office and charges including child endangering. Definitely. Definitely.
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6: Live from the WHIO News Center, this is Miami Valley's News at 6. Our top local story, a sixth child is found in a family of kids found at a vacant house in Dayton last week.
17: Dry weather for several days, but then the tropics may influence our forecast. I'm Chief Meteorologist Austin Chaney. My full forecast is coming up.
5: This is a WHIO Red Alert traffic update.
18: Slow traffic southbound 75 downtown and an 11 to 15 minute delay. There was a crash blocking the right lane near Edwin C. Moses Boulevard. Traffic, I'm looking at it right now at West Riverview Avenue, and it's stop and go. Stops very quickly, so be very careful. Exit Stanley Avenue and avoid that delay. Not recommended for big rigs, but get off that highway. I'm Will Harris, WHIO Triple Team Traffic.
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6: It is our top local story, updating a story we're following in Dayton. A sixth child is located after five others were found alone inside a boarded-up house last week. Cops say the oldest child, a 15-year-old boy, was not there when police came to the home on Delphus Avenue last Thursday. News Center 7's John Bedell has more.
20: In a statement, Children's Services told News Center 7 what it often does in these cases, citing privacy laws, before saying in part, Montgomery County Children's Services is unable to confirm or deny whether the agency has had any involvement with a specific child or family at any time.
6: A four-year-old was turned over to a family member. WHIO News Time is 6:02 at 72 degrees in Dayton. A man will need six figures to get out of jail on a murder charge.
21: Bond is set at $1 million cash or sureties.
22: Roger Acosta Pagoda was in court this morning and pleaded not guilty after his attorney waived the right to get an interpreter. Acosta Pagoda is accused of shooting two people at the Sonora Grill in Riverside in September.
6: News Center 7's 7's Letitia Perry reporting 34-year-old Luis Cruz Mendez died in that shooting. Possible tropical storm near Mexico could bring rain to the area later in the weekend.
17: The National Hurricane Center is watching this area of low pressure in the Gulf, giving it a near 100% chance of becoming a tropical storm. The next name on the list is Isaias, and it does look like the remnant low of this tropical system will give us rain in the Miami Valley.
6: Storm Center 7 Chief Meteorologist Austin Chaney has the latest forecast. It's coming up in just moments. Covering Dayton, a man who accidentally shot himself in the leg over the weekend has died. Cops say the man came to Kettering Health Dayton at around 4:30 Sunday afternoon. He died at the hospital. We're working to get more details.
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17: Through tonight, expect a clear sky, chilly with a low of 46 degrees. Wednesday, sunshine, warm and breezy, high of 78. Thursday, mostly sunny, cooler at 73 degrees. Friday, mostly sunny, high of 70. Saturday, increasing clouds, but we stay dry with a high of 78 degrees. Sunday, rain is likely, breezy as well, high of 71. Some of those showers could linger into Monday, back to partly cloudy skies with mid-70s on Tuesday. I'm Chief Meteorologist Austin Chaney for Dayton Severe Weather Station, 1290 and 95.7 WHIO.
6: Latest scan of the live Doppler 7 radar. It is clear, sunny, beautiful out there this afternoon. It is now 72 in Huber Heights, 72 in downtown Dayton at 607.
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18: Well, good news. Traffic a little better. Southbound 75. Delays caused by an earlier crash near Edwin C. Moses Boulevard. Now only down to about 4 to 7 minutes or so. You could exit the freeway to avoid delays, but I really don't think this would get you much. A crash in Huber Heights at Brand Pike and Taylorsville Road. Cops are on the scene. I'm Will Harris, WHIO Triple Team Traffic.
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9: Hey, who wants to have some fun?
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8: It is the Evening Edge, Monday through Friday, 5 to 7, live stream up on Facebook and YouTube, coming up after 6:30 tonight. It's Wing It Wednesday. Yes, I know today is Tuesday, but we've got a UD basketball game tomorrow, so we're not going to be on. And I had some great folks from Rebuilding Dayton Together already scheduled. And I said, hey, Amy, Bob, could you guys come a day early? And they said, well, sure. So they're going to be here talking about Rebuilding Dayton Together just after 6:30 tonight for Wing It Wednesday, brought to you by My USA Credit Union, your best financial friend. Also, today and tomorrow is the fall version of Amazon Prime. A lot of crazy big deals. But I'm always wondering, and I'm always curious, if you ever hop on to Amazon late at night, maybe after a few cocktails, they start kind of start hitting you, and you start looking at all the crap that they've got for sale, and you think, hey, I could use that, even though you really probably can't use that, but you buy it anyway, right? You just buy it anyway because in the moment you need that dopamine hit and it feels good. Ian, were you going to say something?
16: I was going to say, didn't Heather, Edgehead Heather, buy an excavator a long time ago? Off of Amazon or something.
8: It's funny you mention that because Heather's watching on the live stream and she goes, hey, when are you going to talk about the drunk buying on Amazon?
16: Yes. I didn't forget you, Heather.
8: I bought an excavator and I said, well, I kind of remember that. If you want to call in, you can talk about your excavator. But now, Ian, you've just you've covered it for Heather. Heather doesn't need to
16: call in now. You're welcome. I got you, girl.
8: but maybe somebody else. Well, there she is calling right now. That's awesome. Yeah. Oh, then she just hung up. She heard us talking about her. Anyway, yeah, that's funny. Well, maybe you have bought something late at night after a few cocktails on Amazon and thought, do we need this? But why not? We have an Ohio woman to talk about.

0: Well, I see Heather called back. I have some questions for her about her excavator, but we'll get to her in 1 second. I got to do this Ohio woman story. So this is a woman slash firefighter from Toledo, Ohio. Apparently, she was involved in what they're calling a paramour situation. A paramour situation. So she was apparently, allegedly having some sort of sordid affair with a coworker. Cops say she was arrested after she allegedly handcuffed him to some staircase railing and wouldn't let him loose, then stole his car and phone, and then broke into his house. Yeah. The alleged victim is a fellow Toledo firefighter and a captain with the department. Kanasia Guilford, 33, is facing multiple charges, including abduction. The two firefighters were, yes, in a relationship, according to a 911 call. And a 911 call from the captain's friend, the victim's friend, detailed a call for help at 4 a.m. Apparently, this woman had handcuffed her paramour. Is that right? I guess she would be the paramour, right? Yeah, she's the paramour, I think. Either way, she handcuffed him to a staircase railing with his consent, but then refused to uncuff him when he wanted loose. Now, here's where it gets weird, and it doesn't say exactly how he, well, it says how he got off the, or got out of this situation, but it doesn't say what he gnawed on. He apparently had to gnaw himself off the railing and then fled the home and called a friend for help. And I want to know, what did he gnaw off? Did he gnaw off the staircase railing? Could this have been wood? And he went all beaver on it, you know, and gnawed his way through that? I mean, I don't think he would have gnawed through his hand. What did he gnaw? It doesn't say. It just says that he gnawed himself off the railing. He was later seen walking down a street still in handcuffs. Police later had to cut the handcuffs off. Cops say this crazy Ohio woman stole the man's car, broke into his house, and was later found hiding inside. She was taken into custody, facing charges, of course, and has to wear an ankle monitor during the case and to stay away from her co-worker captain. Wow. Crazy, crazy Ohio woman. But I'd like to know what he gnawed off. I mean, I don't think he could have gnawed off handcuffs, right? I mean, if they're real handcuffs. Remember a couple of years ago, I found myself cuffed?
1: Was that a couple of years ago?
0: It was a couple of years ago.
1: It seems a lot sooner than that.
0: Seems like something recent
1: Todd would do.
0: No, I feel like it was a couple of years ago when Mary
1: was a younger Todd.
0: No, well, it wasn't that much younger. It was when Mary found the handcuffs in her grandma and grandpa's closet after moving them out, brought them home, and I put them on, and she's like, "Oh yeah, we don't have a key," and the cop showed up. Remember, had to basically cut them off my arm.
1: I do remember that.
0: Great memories. Oh yeah, and great video, by the way. It's out there. Heather in Tip City. What's up, Heather?
2: Hey, how's it going, Todd?
0: I'm well. So you heard the call about the crazy drunken purchases on Amazon. And I remember you called in about this. Now, you bought an excavator, and this was like a remote control excavator, right?
2: Yep.
0: Yeah.
2: Yep.
0: I actually saw a video a week or so ago, and I don't know where this particular bar is. But outside this bar, there is a giant sandbox.
2: And I've seen that.
0: You know what I'm talking about.
2: Yes, so cool.
0: And people sit around this giant sandbox, drinking beer, and playing with their remote control construction equipment. And I saw that, and I thought of you, and I thought, I wonder, does Heather ever go out with her remote control excavator and just move clumps of dirt around?
2: Yeah, all the time, because I work in construction.
0: Oh.
2: And so I will take it to job sites, and it kind of boosts morale amongst the other guys too. You know, if I have to do a test or inspect something, I'm like, here, and I hand off the remote. and let them play, and they freaking love it. I mean, it was all born out of me watching a Facebook reel where this guy was using it to put sugar in his wife's coffee, and I was pretty lit that night. Okay,
0: I was
2: three sheets.
0: I got you. Well, that's sometimes like, when the best purchases take place.
2: Yeah, and I thought I need that, so I went to Amazon and paid. It was like $100. It was the best drunk purchase ever. But I didn't remember that I bought it the next morning. Like I saw like a notification, like your shipment is on its way, and I was like, "What did I buy?" And then when I got it, I was like, "This is the coolest thing ever. I highly recommend it."
0: Yeah, I totally get that. I get that. And I loved that video that I saw of the people just sitting around and just moving clumps of sand and filling up dump trucks. And it's fun. And I would imagine it's very relaxing.
2: Oh, yes. It's really, really fun. It's got five different motors. So there's all kind. It's like it's got a controller like an Xbox type controller.
0: Yeah.
2: So it's kind of tough to figure out, but it's super fun. And the guys on job sites, they get like a big kick out of it. So, yeah, great purchase.
0: So I would imagine that there are more of these remote control construction vehicles that you can buy. You can get like the whole set. You could probably get a bulldozer, a dump truck, who knows what else, a big, maybe farm equipment, maybe a combine or something.
2: I'm totally expanding my fleet soon.
0: Yeah.
2: So.
0: All right. Thanks, Heather. I appreciate that. That's awesome. That's awesome. Yes, Ian.
1: I do have some new information.
0: Okay.
1: After going through a bunch of different news articles
0: about
1: Cleveland, the guy that got handcuffed.
0: Oh, yes.
1: Fortunately, he did not gnaw anything on his person.
0: Okay, that's good to know.
1: He gnawed at the handcuffs just enough to detach himself from the staircase, but kept them around his hands as he walked down the street.
0: So, okay.
1: I think he was able to pull, like, if it was just one handcuff, which, like, one hand is, I don't know. I don't know how it happened, but...
0: Excellent reporting, Ian.
1: I think he just... yeah, Todd, I don't know how it happened. Nothing on his fingers.
0: So that's odd to me. You know, like, how do you gnaw through actual handcuffs?
1: I wonder how his teeth look.
0: Right.
1: Maybe
0: they weren't actual, like... you know, police officer type handcuffs. Like, maybe they were love cuffs.
1: I was about to say, like some kinky cuffs.
0: Like plastic or, you know, something like that that you could easily gnaw through. But I can't imagine somebody actually gnawing through a metal, you know, steel chain.
1: Let's do a test here on the show.
0: No, I spent too much money on my teeth.
1: I didn't. I'm happy to.
0: Yeah. All right. Well, that's, thank you for that update, Ian. That's very cool.
3: Identify yourself.
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9: Now from the WHIO News Center, the three big things you need to know. A judge sets bond at $1 million for a man accused in a deadly restaurant shooting in Riverside. A tropical storm stirring up near Mexico could bring rain to the Miami Valley this weekend. And a sixth child is located after five others are found without an adult inside a boarded up house. Full details on these stories and more are next scheduled newscast coming up at 7 o'clock. I'm Ron Otto, WHIO Continuing News.
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11: Well, traffic on southbound 75 running at posted speeds now through the downtown Dayton area after an earlier accident slowed traffic down. And let's see, a crash in Huber Heights. This at Brant Pike and Taylorsville Road. Cops are on the scene. I'm Will Harris, WHIO Triple Team Traffic.
12: Clear and cool tonight with a low of 46. I'm Chief Meteorologist Austin Chaney for WHIO.
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6: Here's a look at what's happening around the Maumee Valley this week. 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
9: For this week in history, I'm Ron Otto. October 5th, 1904, Wilbur Wright flies 24 miles and 39 minutes over Huffman Prairie in the Wright Flyer 3, achieving practical flight. October 5th, 1963, James Bond debuts when Dr. No premieres with Sean Connery in the lead role. October 7th, 2001, U.S. forces invade Afghanistan. Also on October 7th, singer John Mellencamp is born in 1951, Russian President Vladimir Putin in 1952, and author Edgar Allan Poe dies in 1849. And October 9th, 1919, the Cincinnati Reds win their first World Series beating the Chicago White Sox, but later eight members of the so-called Black Sox would be banned from baseball for throwing that World Series for gamblers. For this week in history, I'm Ron Otto.
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0: Back here on the Evening Edge, Monday through Friday, 5 to 7. Live stream is up on Facebook and YouTube. Well, I saw a couple of stories about the NFL handing out suspensions over the weekend. Now, the first one has a Ohio connection. So remember a number of months ago that Creeper owner Jed York, he's the owner of the San Francisco 49ers. He's originally, I guess, from Youngstown, and he was back in town. I don't know what he was doing, maybe visiting family. But while he was here, he decided to try to hook up with a prostitute. Well, what he thought was a prostitute. And he tried to meet her at a mobile home park. Well, it turns out, wasn't a real prostitute. It was the cops undercover. So he got busted. He got arrested. And finally, the NFL has come out with his six-game suspension. Now, he'd already missed three of their games. So he's only got three more to miss. But they also fined him $500,000, which the guy's probably a billionaire. So that's, what is that? A drop in the bucket. That's nothing. That's nothing. But he did, of course, issue an apology to my family, the players, the coaches, the employees, blah, blah, blah, blah, blah. I'm deeply sorry. So he was suspended. And by the way, his he filed for divorce from his wife. Oh, okay. And then the other two, I thought this was kind of interesting. These were NFL referees that got suspended for stuff that happened over the weekend. The first one happened with line judge Jeff Seaman, received a two-game suspension. Apparently, he cursed at one of the Cardinals' tight ends, Trey McBride. There was an argument over a penalty, and the referee allegedly cursed at the player, which is a big no-no. I didn't see that one. I just read about that one. But this next one I actually saw. And this is one of those situations where, you know, referees are out in the middle of the field. You're part of the field of play. You sometimes you're going to get in the way. Well, there's a referee named Adrian Hill. He was suspended for one game after a brief collision with Vikings linebacker Eric Wilson. And I saw this happen. So Wilson was pushed by another player at the end of the play, and he kind of fell into the referee. And once he knocked the referee down, you could see he was trying to help him up. But that referee got up, and he was ready. I mean, he was ready to throw down and was yelling at the guy, get away, get away. It just was not a good look. So two referees suspended over the weekend from the NFL. Crazy.
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21: I'm Ron Otto, our top local story, updating a story we're following in Dayton. A sixth child is located after five others were found alone inside a boarded-up house last week. Cops say the oldest child, a 15-year-old boy, was not there when police came to the home on Delphus Avenue last Thursday. Five children, including the 15-year-old, were placed with Montgomery County Children's Services, but a 4-year-old was turned over to a family member. Early voting beginning in Ohio for the midterm election, and Democratic gubernatorial candidate Dr. Amy Acton is confident in her chances.
22: We've always been up in double digits with independents. We see tons of Republicans crossing over.
21: President Trump, meanwhile, is expected to come back to Ohio for the second time in a month to rally support for Republican candidates. One area health provider is cutting ties with a major insurer. Kettering Health is ending its Medicare Advantage contract with Anthem to take effect January 1st. The hospital group says Anthem didn't address operational burdens or denials and payment reductions. Kettering Health is now working with RetireMed to help patients find new coverage. New information today on a 17-year-old taken to a hospital after being shot over the weekend. Dayton cops say the teen showed up in an address on Anna Street Sunday afternoon, but was not shot there. The teen was later taken to a local hospital by private car. Investigators say a stolen vehicle that may have ties to the shooting was found near where that 17-year-old was dropped off.
4: This is WHIO Continuing News.
21: A woman in Pennsylvania is facing homicide charges after admitting to shooting her husband during an argument over gun safety.
2: Pennsylvania State Police say 44-year-old Dawn Marie Freeman was angry. Her husband left a 9mm handgun unsecured in their home in Cambria County that she pointed the gun and shot him to teach him a lesson.
21: That's Fox's Jeff Manasso reporting. Her husband died at the scene. She's being held without bond. Now with the Miami Valley's most accurate and dependable forecast, your Storm Center 7 Chief Meteorologist Austin Chaney.
12: Sunny skies out there this evening. We stay clear overnight. Chilly weather is expected again with a low of 46 degrees. Wednesday, mostly sunny, mild and breezy, high of 78. I'm Chief Meteorologist Austin Chaney for Dayton Severe Weather Station 1290 and 95.7 WHIO.
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11: Looking at 75 through downtown at West Riverview Avenue, traffic moving very well. In fact, 675, 70, and 35, all moving well with no accidents. I'm Will Harris, WHIO Triple Team Traffic.
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23: 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I want to go there to live. 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
0: Back here on the Evening Edge, Monday through Friday, 5 to 7. Live stream is up on Facebook and YouTube. And yes, I know today is Tuesday, but we are doing Wing It Wednesday a day early because we have a UD basketball game tomorrow. The Flyers are taking on the Xavier Musketeers down at the ATP Tennis Center in Mason. So we're doing it tonight, and joining me in the studio, we've got Amy Radacci. Did I nail it? Did I get it right, Amy?
32: Got it.
0: Yep. And then Bob Byers?
32: That's it.
0: I got that one. Yeah. They are from Rebuilding Dayton Together, a great organization that are celebrating their 31st year here in the Miami Valley this year. So that's awesome. Well, first of all, thank you both for being on the show. Thank you for being flexible and coming a day early. And especially thank you for these great smelling wings from Hank's.
32: They do smell good.
0: Oh my gosh. And you hooked me up big time. I appreciate that.
32: Oh,
0: I appreciate
32: welcome.
0: So, Amy, this is you started this foundation, right? You started this group.
33: I started the Dayton affiliate.
0: Okay, all right.
33: In 1996.
0: Right.
33: I had gone to a conference for the National Trust for Historic Preservation in the fall of 95 as a member of the Landmarks Commission for the City of Dayton.
0: Okay.
33: And I met the then president of the national organization sitting on the floor in the back of a meeting space that didn't have any chairs left. And I said, what's Christmas in April? I read her name tag and she said, come to my session tomorrow and find out. So
0: oh, wow.
33: I did. And at the time, the organization was known as Christmas in April because it evolved from a one-day event that a Sunday school class in Midland, Texas put together to help a parishioner on her home. And at the end of the day, she said, well, this is just like having Christmas in April. So Trevor Armbrister came from Reader's Digest, did a story about it, took it to D.C., went national in 88. I started the affiliate in 96, and then we changed the name to reflect more of the work that we do in 2000. So it changed to Rebuilding Together in 2000.
0: Well, let's talk about that work that you're doing. What does it encompass?
33: Well, we work with low-income senior homeowners.
0: Okay.
33: They all live in their homes that they own outright, and they live in Montgomery County. They are current on their property taxes. They are 60 and older. Average age of those we serve, though, is 77.
0: Okay.
33: And they've lived in their home an average of 35 to 40 years. And they want to age in place. So they would like to stay in their homes, but they might need furnace help. They might need a water heater, but they also might need a step-in shower, grab bars, handrails, a wheelchair ramp, so they can age in place safely in a healthy environment.
0: That's one of the biggest challenges as people age, you know, being able to afford those types of things. I mean, my sister and I just moved my mom out of her home we grew up in, you know, in Beaver Creek a year or two ago. And that was one of the biggest challenges, was trying to, you know, keep up with what needs to be fixed and taken care of at the house. And when you're on that income, that reduced income, that's not easy to do. I mean, that's really tough.
33: Absolutely. And AARP did a survey, and 90% of seniors expressed an interest in staying in their home and not going to an assisted living facility.
0: So
33: the more we can keep them in their homes, the more we can stabilize their neighborhoods as well.
0: Right. We were able to move her into a senior apartment, so it's not so much like assisted living, but it's a much much easier and safer space. And I talked about this on the air before, but you know, she was in this big house by herself, and laundry was down in the basement, and the shower was upstairs, and you know, she had unfortunately had fallen a few times, and it's like, you can't be living in this situation, you know. So, but a lot of seniors they go through that. So let's talk numbers. I mean, how many seniors are you helping, you know, throughout the year?
33: Well, last year, 2025, we helped 254 seniors. on their homes. We did 199 households, so 254 residents, but 136 were female-headed households. So these are senior women living alone in their homes.
1: Right.
33: So
1: yeah.
33: They needed to feel safe as well. Their average annual income was $27,000 a year.
1: Boy, that's not a lot to try to get
33: by. Replace a furnace or replace a roof.
1: Yeah,
33: and their house's average age of their house was 88.
1: Oh,
33: so the housing stock in our community is really aging more rapidly than our seniors are.
1: Right, right. And just because of that age, things deteriorate and you end up with just...
33: deferred maintenance.
1: Yeah. So Bob, how did you get involved in this?
32: Well, as I said, it began with Preservation Dayton as part of the lead, and I was a member of that and just started to help. And as she said at the beginning, it was a single day event with how many houses ended we
33: the
32: did?
33: First year we did eight houses in one day.
32: And we had how many volunteers?
33: We had 250.
32: Well, my job as I was in the restaurant business was to feed those volunteers throughout the day.
1: Oh, right.
32: Because it's an all-day thing. It would start in the morning and it'd go all day. And
1: the
32: job painting or moving bathroom fixtures or something, it wasn't stopped until the job was done.
1: Yeah, and you can't do that on an empty stomach, right?
32: So my role was to find food for all these people, either from my restaurants or from like Pizza Factory and other places. Domino's all donated food. And I scurried about delivering it, picking up, and just keeping everyone fed.
1: What were your restaurants, if you don't mind me asking?
32: That was, at that time, it was the ones known as Cold Beer and Cheeseburgers.
1: Oh my gosh.
32: Yes.
1: I used to go to Cold Beer and Cheeseburgers over there next to the old WHIO studio.
32: We had all you folks over there.
1: Oh my gosh. We bellied up to that bar more than once, I'll tell you.
32: My best story was one night on the weather. Someone was talking and said, well, it's good and sunny and it's a good smelly day. We can smell the burgers.
1: So 100%. Yeah. Awesome.
32: So that's how we fed everyone. And, and then now, though, the mission is different. It's throughout the year. So that role has changed.
1: Yeah.
32: So I'm out of business.
1: Sure. I got you. So how many volunteers come out for this on these work day? I mean, are you doing this every day? Is it every weekend?
33: Well,
1: or how does it work?
33: We evolved to one day in the city of Dayton to year-round throughout Montgomery County.
1: Okay.
33: So our big annual event is still the last Saturday in April, and it's known as National Rebuilding Day.
1: Okay.
33: Because we are the Dayton affiliate, and there's over 100 affiliates across the country. So
1: all right,
33: on that one day a year, National Rebuilding Day, thousands and thousands of people go out around the country and work on houses. So for Dayton, we try to pick a specific neighborhood so we can have between 300 to 600 people out in a day working on houses. Each house is led by a skilled tradesperson known as a house captain. We have a fantastic board of directors. We have representatives from Messer Construction, Danis, and Shook on our board.
1: Yeah.
33: We throw in Miller Valentine there as well, no longer on the board, but still comes out and does a house every year. And those guys tend to compete against each other who can take on the biggest house.
1: Right.
33: But we still have skilled trades guys from Shiloh Church. They have been with us since almost the very beginning, taking on one of the heaviest workload of a house, work scope house. So that's the last Saturday in April. But like today, we had a roof replaced for a gentleman who's the aerial shots, the drone shots are just unbelievable, actively leaking roof.
1: Ugh.
33: But that was funded through other funding sources that we have. And that's clearly just an all skilled tradesperson home. So
1: right. Well, let's talk about the funding. I mean, is it all come from donations or are there grants or
33: the above?
1: Okay.
33: I do write a lot of grants, but our revenue sources in 2025 were 45% corporate.
1: Okay.
33: So corporate grants, corporate foundations as well, 30% government. So we were at the tail end of the ARPA funding last year, but government means HUD, which means community development block grant funding. So that all runs through the city of Dayton or Montgomery County or the city of Centerville as well. They have provided us some funding specific to their new neighborhoods. 13% foundations and 8% in-kind. So when you have skilled tradespeople going out and donating their labor, that counts as
1: the
33: value of what they're doing for
1: us. Materials too from different construction companies.
33: Yep.
1: Yeah. Interesting. That's what a great service to have in our area. When you think about Montgomery County, I mean, which area do you find needs that much, you know, needs the most work? Or I don't know if that's the right way to articulate it.
33: Well, we do work throughout the county. So It is pretty spread out, but when you look at the city of Dayton specifically, right. It does tend to lean more towards the west side of town. We did target Jefferson Township last mm-hmm. year for Rebuilding Day for the first time ever not being within the city, and that was tricky in the sense that it was unfamiliar territory for us as managing people spread out a little bit more.
1: Right.
33: But we'll be going back to the city of Dayton for 2027 for Rebuilding Day, but throughout the county, it really varies. There's Trotwood, Jefferson Township, not so many as obviously in Kettering or Centerville, right. but pretty heavily Dayton-centric.
1: Were you involved at all with some of the rebuilding after the tornadoes, the Memorial Day tornadoes?
33: Absolutely, we were.
1: Yeah, I figured. Yeah.
33: We were.
1: Kind of a rhetorical question. I knew the answer, but you know.
33: Well, honestly, we were the lead organization on that for the mm-hmm. housing. We coordinated Rebuilding Together, County Corp, Habitat, and CAP. So those four housing agencies worked hand in hand for 3 years. We had funding from Federal Home Loan Bank of Cincinnati, and the four of us worked on projects. We would do part of a project and Habitat would do the other part. So we always work with each other so we could get more bang for our buck. But yeah, that was a huge, huge undertaking.
1: Yeah, you have to have those collaborations.
33: Absolutely.
1: Because you're right. It was just a huge thing. And

0: a little disgusted to see that a community bookshelf that you guys donated and installed at Stuart Patterson Park, somebody vandalized.
1: Now, yeah, that was very upsetting to us as well. We had worked all summer on building those book boxes.
0: Right.
1: With volunteers. It's a great hands-on opportunity for young students who, we had a lot of Catholic school students this summer needing some service hours. So they came to our warehouse, they assembled the boxes. We did a book drive, had a lot of books donated. We have hundreds and hundreds of books at our warehouse. We had an intern from Miami University work all summer on the specific locations where they should be placed, what types of books should go in each box, who should be in charge of it at each neighborhood. I mean, there was a lot of thought went into that.
0: Sure.
1: And to find that someone destroyed the book shelf in Old North Dayton was really upsetting.
0: It's unfortunate because they are kind of easy targets, because this happened in my neighborhood where I live. There's a great family that just kind of lives around the corner, and they have the same kind of deal, and it's on their own. I don't recall if they're linked to an organization or it might just be a church, but they put books out there, and if I recall, it wasn't so much that somebody came through and destroyed it, but they just stole all the books. Like, what?
1: That happened in my sister's neighborhood in Texas as
0: like,
1: well.
0: What is the point?
1: Like,
0: I mean, I scratch my head. I'm like, I don't understand why you see something like that, and all those people are trying to do is do good for the community, and why that becomes a target. It just makes no sense. But you're able to rebuild, right?
1: And we're working on it, yes.
0: Yeah, yeah. How much does it cost to put something like that together?
1: Well, honestly, we figured the value for the police report that we made was about $600.
0: Wow, yeah. I mean, when you figure time and labor and
1: installation.
0: And materials,
1: we hired the installation for one of our contractors, so...
0: That's crazy. Yeah. But if you happen to have any information about that, there is a telephone number, 333-COPS, C-O-P-S,
1: exactly.
0: You can call. You know, who knows? Maybe somebody knows. We don't know. Where can people get more information besides the Facebook page? Is there a website they can go to?
1: rtdayton.org. So Rebuilding Together Dayton, rtdayton.org.
0: Excellent. Hang tight. We'll be back here in one moment. And we're talking with Amy Radacci and Bob Byers from Rebuilding Dayton Together here in Montgomery County.
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8: Now from the WHIO News Center, here are the three big things you need to know. 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Dayton cops find a sixth child and a family of five other children found alone inside a vacant house last week. And early voting in the November midterm election opens today across the Miami Valley. Full details on these stories and more are next scheduled newscast coming up at 6:30. 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
10: No slowdowns, no accidents on the area freeways. Even 75 southbound through downtown Dayton is traveling at posted speeds. We do have a crash in Huber Heights at Brandt Pike and Taylorsville Road. Cops are on the scene. I'm Will Harris, WHIO Triple Team Traffic.
11: Mix of sun and clouds on Wednesday, high of 78. I'm Chief Meteorologist Austin Chaney for WHIO.
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13: I need to make you aware of a hot scam. I saw

0: What happened the other day when I was walking down a sidewalk and I actually intervened. I stepped in. And here's what happens. There are these supposed charitable solicitors that will stop you typically somewhere where you might be on a sidewalk or even at a red light and say they're collecting money for this cause or that cause. And they say, oh, well, we can do tap to pay. Just hand me your phone. And then what happens? Later you realize instead of the $10 donation you were doing or $20 or whatever, suddenly $200, $500, $1,000 is gone out of your wallet. Do not hand somebody else your phone to handle tap to pay because your wallet's gonna be mishandled.
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11: 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And from Rebuilding Dayton Together, we've got Amy Radacci and Bob Byers. And Amy, we were just talking about a program you have coming up, Fix 18. Let's talk about that in our closing moments.
17: Well, it's a national campaign we're doing on social media because the cost of building one house, Rebuilding Together can fix 18.
11: Oh, wow. Excellent. Excellent. So hit me again one more time with the website. And
17: rtdayton.org. And there's information on there as to how to become involved as a skilled tradesperson. We're gearing up for Heat the Town, where we do clean and tunes for furnaces for low-income seniors. And in so doing, we might find a cracked heat exchanger or clogged flue. So we need contractors to make those repairs so they're ready for winter.
11: There you go. You can also find a link on my Facebook to Rebuilding Dayton Together. Thank you both for being on the show. I will see you on Thursday. We got a UD basketball game tomorrow night. Have a great night.
17: That's it, all right?
18: You are talking like it's already over.
19: I'm so sorry. Right. You're going to have to come back next time.
17: All right.
20: We're out of time.
21: That was quick.
20: Don't let the door hit you in the ass on the way out.
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23: Depend on it. 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I'm Lisa Brady, Fox News.
24: I think we're going to do very well.
23: President Trump says the rallies he's holding are changing things around. He's been visiting mainly Republican-friendly states, aiming to boost turnout from his base for GOP candidates. But today, taking questions just before heading to a Baltimore shipyard as an example of his agenda spurring investment.
25: Trade Point Atlantic has partnered with Anduril Industries to build submarine and submarine parts. The investment from Anduril is going to be $3.7 billion and eventually create 3,100 jobs.
23: Fox Business's Edward Lawrence. Anduril says the new high-tech shipyard will make components for the Navy's Virginia-class submarines. Maryland's Democratic governor has called the shipyard the largest investment in the state in decades. Attorneys for Krista Pike, the convicted killer who survived an attempted lethal injection in Tennessee, now say she's awake and speaking as she continues to receive critical medical care, but they say her prognosis remains unclear. A national day of action in France as student protests over school conditions expand.
26: Tens of thousands of people taking to the streets, demonstrating and calling for equality in French schools. And during many of these protests, there have been some clashes between demonstrators and police, with officers using tear gas at some points to clear the crowd.
23: Fox's Jeff Paul in Paris. Thousands of arrests and hundreds of injuries reported. A mega Hollywood merger is now a done deal. Paramount completing its $81 billion takeover of Warner Brothers a year after Paramount was purchased by Skydance, which will be the name of the new company, bringing two of America's oldest movie-making studios together. That merger faced multiple lawsuits. Critics argue the settlements reached don't do enough to address concerns about job loss and fewer choices for consumers, including cable customers. 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
27: Mix of sun and clouds on Wednesday, high of 78. I'm Chief Meteorologist Austin Chaney for WHIO.
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29: Here's a look at what's happening around the Miami Valley this week. The Eden Apple Butter Festival is happening on Saturday and Sunday in Eden. 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Festival's going to run Saturday at 10 a.m. and it's going to run through 6, and Sunday 11 to 5. The Ohio Sauerkraut Festival, that's happening on Saturday and Sunday in downtown Waynesville. 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It runs Saturday 9 to 8 and Sunday 9 to 6. 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

0: All right, our final moments with David Schoen, Brian Claypool. This case is spiraling out of control. Everyone thinks that they have cracked the case and solved all the details of it. We don't know all the details yet. We're doing what we always do on this show. We're not rushing to judgment. We're talking about the Cornell 7 case. We'll get to your calls coming up. 800-941-SHAWN is our number. I mean, this is just hard, I think, for a lot of people to wrap their heads around. And I'm watching, in one sense, it's reminiscent to the Duke lacrosse players. Should they have hired these dancers or strippers to come to their house? No, they shouldn't have. Many of them left early. They were able to prove their innocence, but there was this massive rush to judgment. Brian, I'm beginning to sense that the public and commentators and news organizations and people with political agendas are moving quickly in that direction.
1: Yeah, Sean, no question about it. And look, I'm a single dad. I've got a daughter the victim's age, right? I'm emotional about it. But what we all have to do is try to do what you said at the beginning of the show and what Dave's talking about. We need to have a detailed investigation, right? We can't rush to judgment because sometimes, Sean, people like what these kids did at the frat, it's abhorrent, right? But unfortunately, sometimes what people do that's immoral, right? Clearly immoral what they did. I was thinking about my daughter. She's there. I hope she would never be there. But does that amount to whether it is illegal? And that's really what we have to be looking at here. And that's where you've got to be looking at the behavior of everybody after. You've got to apply the law, Sean. That's what I think a lot of people are missing when AOC comes out and says, oh, these guys gang raped her. It doesn't look good, right? It's awful behavior. But when you look at the law that's existing in New York right now, if you're the prosecutor, if I'm the prosecutor, you're the prosecutor, you should be just looking at one thing, and that is, will I be able to get a guilty verdict beyond a reasonable doubt in a criminal court? The question for Letitia James is not, I feel bad for her. We all feel bad for her, right? I do, you do, Dave does. But that's not the lens that you've got to be looking at. What's the existing law, right? It's not favorable to rape victims in New York. And then what is the evidence that you plug in there? And can you get a guilty verdict? You can't be promoting a political agenda in a criminal court in an alleged gang rape case.
0: I'm just saying to my audience, just there's too much we don't know about this case to come to any conclusion, except that the behavior, especially these kids in this frat house, were repugnant and awful and horrible. And I think too much of this type of behavior is going on college. Drug use, alcohol use, you know, it's like the 60s free love sex everywhere. And it's gone too mainstream. And this is it on steroids and human growth hormone. I do hope that justice is ultimately served in this case, but I would urge people to withhold their judgment till we know all the facts in this case. But it is horrible on the surface for sure. Thank you both. Appreciate it, Clay. Thank you, David. Thank you. 800-941-SHAWN is our number. 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
4: I'm Tom Bergotti. Attorneys for the only woman on Tennessee's death row say she's conscious after a failed execution attempt. Fox's Kristen Goodwin reports.
5: A Tennessee death row inmate surviving two doses of lethal injection drugs at a Nashville prison last Wednesday. Pike was convicted of killing a classmate in 1995. Tennessee's Governor Bill Lee has appointed a former U.S. attorney to lead an independent investigation into what went wrong in the execution chamber.
4: President Trump proclaims a golden era of shipbuilding during a visit to a shipyard near Baltimore today.
6: Endural Industries is committing $3.7 billion to build new generation submarines at the facility, including autonomous vehicles. President Trump has pledged to revitalize American shipbuilding and speed up production of military systems. The shipyard is expected to create more than 3,000 jobs in Maryland.
4: That's Fox's Jared Halpern. 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
7: Mix of sun and clouds on Wednesday, high of 78. I'm Chief Meteorologist Austin Chaney for WHIO.
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0: Union, people that have made the perilous journey from Cuba to America and have been fortunate to live here. Many of them live in South Florida, in Miami, that I've met, and I've been there. I've broadcast from that community, the Cuban American community. They're wonderful people, and they will all tell you the same thing. It is hell, and that every promise made was never kept, and they lived in poverty. And the government was so oppressive that, you know, they ruined the lives of so many. Never mind how many lives were stolen. Last century alone, you know, China, Mao, Stalin, Russia, Hitler, Mussolini, Tojo, Japan, Pol Pot, the killing fields, over 100 million souls are dead in the name of some ism. I can't even believe that this is where this country is now, that you have people advocating, making the same promises historically that have been made that will never be fulfilled, and people are buying it. And it's up to us to prevent them from getting power. And that's going to happen in 28 days. You get to determine the outcome, meaning you collectively in this audience. And I hope you choose wisely. 800-941-SHAWN is our number. You want to be a part of the program, Born on America's Darkest Day, 9/11/01. 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Heroes like U.S. Army Sergeant Mario Nelson. Now, he served in the National Guard. He did volunteer at Ground Zero after the 9/11 attacks. Now, later, Mario enlisted full-time in the Army, was deployed in Iraq, and sadly, Mario made the ultimate sacrifice. He was killed by a rocket-propelled grenade. And this being the 25th anniversary of 9/11, we are continuing to honor the cost of service and the enduring legacy of those who give everything for our liberty, for our freedom, for our country, for our communities. Now, Mario left behind his wife and daughter. 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
13: I need to make you aware of a hot scam. I saw it happen the other day when I was walking down a sidewalk, and I actually intervened. I stepped in. And here's what happens. There are these supposed charitable solicitors that will stop you typically somewhere where you might be on a sidewalk or even at a red light and say they're collecting money for this cause or that cause and say, oh,

0: that's going to wrap things up for today. Hannity tonight, 9 Eastern on the Fox News Channel. We are loaded up. We've got the great one, Mark Levin, Jim Jordan, Jack Smith. How deep of political and legal trouble is he in? Brianna Lyman, Tommy Lahren, Jason Chaffetz. Set your DVR tonight. Hannity on Fox. We'll see you tonight. Back here tomorrow. Thank you for making this show possible. 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